0: 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Verse of the Week.
1: Hebrews chapter 11 verse 6 says, "And without faith it is impossible to please God, because anyone who comes to Him must believe that He exists and that He rewards those who earnestly seek Him." 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

0: You are Sunday Morning Together here on Vision Christian Radio. Our guest co-host this morning, all Sunday morning long, is Pastor Joel Abell from Convoy of Hope. Pastor Joel has been so kind as to prepare for us, you guessed it, the best five-minute sermon you're going to hear all Sunday morning, which he has titled, Is the Gospel Really Good News? Share with us this message now, if you would, please. Pastor Joel.
1: Well, it's a tall order, Tosh, saying it's the best 5 minutes you're going to hear all day. It's probably only if you're not going to church. If you're not going to church, it could be the best 5 minutes.
0: Well, technically, it's like it's probably the only 5 minute sermon they're going to hear as well. So,
1: safe. If you're not in church and you're with us right now, this could be the best 5 minutes of your church day today. But look, listen, we're talking about, is the gospel really good news? I like asking questions like this because in Mark chapter 16, I've got my Bible here. It says here, talking about Jesus just before he ascended. He's already died. He's been crucified. He's gone to hell. He's come back. He's ascended. He's about to leave the ascension. And so he says, he told them, Mark 16, verse 15, go into all the world and preach the good news to everyone. I think a lot of translations says, preach the gospel to everyone. The literal translation says good news, but it's going to all the world and preach the gospel to everyone. So the question I ask myself straight away is, what does it mean to preach the good news? Like, what is the good news? Because if the good news is not good news to everyone, then we can't call it good, can we? We can't call it good news. So what is the good news and what does it mean to preach the gospel? What does it mean to preach the gospel? Like if you had to do it right now, if I sent you out on the street to preach the gospel, how would you feel, firstly? Well, what would you do? What would you say? Who would you go to? Maybe it's easier to show what it's not. So you might have heard me tell this story before. I've told it a number of times. It begs repeating. But a number of years ago, Jules and I were in San Francisco and we're in Union Square wanting to get a tram up over into Fisherman's Wharf. And so we're waiting in a line. It's a really long line. There's a lot of people. And then as we're in the line, I realized that as we get closer to the tram, you have to have a ticket. And when we haven't got a ticket, the ticket booth is out past the line. And so I'm thinking, uh-oh. So Jules says, you wait here in the line, I'll go get a ticket. And I noticed the couple in front of us, they realized the same thing. And the man, the husband, he went and got a ticket and the wife was standing in front of me in the line. And I looked over to the side and there was this guy on a box, on a really large box stage, with signs that said, turn or burn, you're going to hell. And he's preaching the gospel at this crowd. Now, we can't go anywhere because we're all waiting to get on a tram. He's got a captive audience. He's preaching what he thinks is the gospel. Mm. And he's yelling. His veins are popping out the side of his neck. And he's got, turn or burn, you're going to hell. And so I'm looking at the crowd, looking at this person preaching the gospel. And so I tap this lady on the shoulder in front of me. I tap her on the shoulder. She turns around. And I said to her, excuse me, ma'am. And I'm pointing to this guy preaching. How does this guy make you feel? And she said, it makes me feel like God's angry with me. And I said, yeah, same with me. She said, I'm a Christian. I said, I'm a pastor. And we just had a fun old chat and we laughed. And then her husband came back, my wife came back, and we couldn't believe that this guy is preaching the gospel and doesn't even know that four of the people in his audience are already Christians. I'm just saying, what does it mean to preach the gospel? Well, the gospel is a Greek word. You know, it's, in English, it's gospel. In Greek, it's euangelion. And euangelion was actually commonly used for the Roman imperial decrees. It's where they would specifically announce the birth or the ascension of an emperor. So it was a big thing to proclaim, to shout the gospel was to say there's a new king. And so when Jesus is saying, go into all the world and euangelion, preach the gospel, he's saying, declare the good news that Jesus is Lord. Like the gospel is there's a new emperor in town. That's what it means. It's this royal, imperial message that there's a new king, that he loves you, that he forgives you, that he wants the best for you. And I'm fascinated because when you think about, and there's so many ways we could take this, but just one last scripture, Acts chapter 10, it's this passage where Peter, the apostle, remember Peter, the one who denied Jesus three times? And so Peter is the Acts is after Jesus has already ascended. They're out preaching the gospel. And you've got to realize that until the book of Acts, they're preaching the gospel to Jews. Nobody's preaching the gospel to non-Jewish people. You're not preaching the gospel to Gentiles. You weren't allowed to be associated with Gentiles. You couldn't go into a home of a Gentile, otherwise you'd be unclean. So we don't even understand this. They're preaching the gospel to who? The Jews. They're not even preaching to the Gentiles. But Acts chapter 10 is where, I'll just read the first couple of verses. In Caesarea, there lived a Roman army officer, a Roman, right? The Roman occupation. So Rome is ruling the Israelites, oppressing them. In Caesarea, there lived a Roman army officer named Cornelius, who was the captain of the Italian regiment. So he's an officer in the Roman army. He was a devout, God-fearing man, as was everyone in his household. But he's an outsider. He's not Jewish. No one's preaching the gospel to this guy because he's an unclean man, uncircumcised. He's a Gentile. He gave generously to the poor and prayed regularly to God. One afternoon, about 3 o'clock, he had a vision in which he saw an angel of God coming toward him. Cornelius, the angel said, and Cornelius was startled with terror and said, "What is it, sir?" he asked. And the angel says, "Your prayers and gifts of the poor have been received to God as an offering. Now send some men to Joppa and summon a man named Simon Peter. He's staying with Simon the tanner, who lives near the seashore." Now, I've been to Simon's house in Joppa and seen where it's got Simon the tanner on the top of the house. I've seen this house. And so Cornelius sent some people to Simon the tanner's house because Simon Peter is on the rooftop. And in prayer, he falls into a trance and has a vision of God laying down this sheet of all these unclean animals that they are not allowed to eat. They're forbidden to eat pork and like all these different animals that you can't touch. And so this sheet comes down and the voice from heaven says, "Get up, Peter, kill and eat." And Peter says back to the angel of the Lord, "Never, God, never. I've never eaten unclean food. I can't do this." And the voice says, "Do not call unclean what God has declared clean." Three times this vision happens. And then there's a knock on the door with these two men from Cornelius who are unclean people saying, "Come to us. My boss has had a vision." So Peter, the angel of the Lord says to Peter, "Get up, go with these men. It's safe to go." So he goes all the way over to Cornelius's house, to a non-Jewish household, afraid to go in. And as he's invited in to have fellowship, invited in for a meal to chat with them, he's freaking out because he's Jewish and he knows he's not allowed in a Gentile home. He goes into this house and he says, "Now I realize how wrong I've been. I thought that we couldn't come here because you're unclean. You don't belong to God because you're not Jewish. But God has shown me clearly not to call anyone unclean that he has said is clean." Another way to say it would be, do not exclude anyone that God is trying to include. And so I guess the big question we need to ask is, and let me point it at you, who are you not including that God has already included? Just do an inventory right across your family, your friends, your neighbors, work colleagues. I don't know, just where you go and where you hang out, people you don't like. I know we're Christians and we love everybody, but what about the people you don't like? I mean, who are we excluding? Who will we not let in that God's trying to let in? Philippians chapter 2 says that every knee will bow and every tongue will confess that Jesus is Lord, to the glory of God the Father. So if God is including everyone and he's letting everyone in and he's saying that every knee is going to bow and every tongue is going to confess, there is nobody on earth that is unclean in God's eyes. They're all included. This message is for all of them. And the message is not yelling at people and telling them they're going to hell. The message is this imperial kingdom message that there is a new king in town. There is a God who loves you. There's a God who already says your sins are forgiven. That's why Jesus went to the cross. Your sins are forgiven. You're included. You're loved. God wants you back. He wants you home. Big picture, God just wants you to trust him. And so wherever you are today, if you've been struggling, if you've been thinking I'm not good enough, don't think that, because God loves you. He wants you to trust him. And so my prayer today is that you would trust him and that you would stop listening to these crazy street preachers that just yell at us and start listening to the God of heaven who loves us and surrender to him. The best place to find freedom in your life, I know it's strange, surrender. Freedom is found in surrender. When you give up and let go and let God in, life starts to change. So Father, bless people, help them, help us all, help us to surrender to you. You are the most loving, benevolent being in the entire cosmos. You are the one that sits on the edge, waiting for those who have wandered way off to come running home. So we worship you, we honor you, and we say yes to you in Jesus' name.

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1: You're listening to Sunday Morning Together here on Vision Christian Radio. I'm Tosh Sturgis, your host, and a guest co-host is Pastor Joel Arbell from Convoy of Hope. And he has just shared with us moments ago his five-minute sermon, which was absolutely fantastic, which is called Is the Gospel Really Good News? Pastor Joel, thanks so much for bringing your heart and ministering to us here today. I would love for you to lead us now, please, to pray for Australia, pray for the region of the world in which we are. Let's dedicate this land of the Lord in prayer.
2: Let's do it. Let's pray, everyone. God, thank you. Thank you for this great Southland. Thank you for this place that you have put us. And we just ask that we would turn our eyes to you, that our hope is in you. We declare our hope is in you, King Jesus. Our hope is not in the government. Our hope is not in economic renewal. Our hope is not in climate change. Our hope is not in other nations winning wars. Our hope is not even in the lotto, the big red ball. God, our hope is in you. And all these things can be important, and we know that they have massive impact on our lives, but they're all circumstantial. They're all temporary. And whenever our hope is put in anything that is short-lived, that is here today, gone tomorrow, then we end up in despair. But when our hope is in you, you are the eternal rock. You never change. You are consistent. You are always gracious, compassionate, and slow to anger. You are abounding in love and faithfulness. And so we ask for this great country of Australia, Lord, that you revive our hearts. You revive the hearts of those who love you and serve you. And that out of that, we would have a massive revival of servitude, that we would serve others in your name, that we would bear your name, Jesus, that we'd be kind and gracious to our neighbor, that we'd be the kinds of people that represent heaven, that we'd be ambassadors of heaven to this great nation of Australia, and that because of that, others would come to know you, that because of that, every other people group that's in this land would become more curious and ask questions about you. They become more spiritually curious. They become open to you because of the way we love, because of the way we serve. And so, God, we surrender to you, and we ask that you would move through us with great power in order that we might see the winning of many souls across this great land. May you redeem this country, Lord, this redemptive calling of Australia to be real for the rest of the world, to be people that can just not take ourselves too seriously. Lord, that's a redemptive call on Australia, to be a light to this world. And so we ask that you'd raise us up to become the kind of people that would speak truth and reality and logic to a lost and dying world. We thank you in Jesus' name. Amen.

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You're listening to Sunday Morning Together here on Vision Christian Radio. I'm Tosh Sturgis, your host and Vision family. I'm wondering if we can call upon you. I'm asking for your help. We are at the very closing stages of the survey, a survey that we haven't run for a few years, but we are trying to get as much feedback as we can in this age of data to help us shape the future of what Vision's ministry is going to look like. And we want to do that with as much feedback as we possibly can from you, our very much so beloved Vision family. The website to be able to help us out is vision.org.au/survey. So if you could head over there and fill out the survey, it'll only take about 10 minutes. It would be a great blessing to us, and it would be a great opportunity for you to have your say. If you have any great ideas about the way we can take the ministry or what inclusions we could bring to Vision, we definitely want to hear from you. And one demographic in particular that we really want to hear more information from is the demographic of 44 years and below. Now, that particular demographic, we are really interested in gathering as much info as we can. So if that's you, or perhaps you're listening right now and you know someone who is that age, maybe you could even send a text message to that person with the link over to the survey and ask them to fill the survey out, to take the work of the Lord forward here in Australia in a fashion that's not only going to be hopefully Spirit-filled like we desire to be here at Vision, but also data-driven as well. In this age of data, too much is never enough. And yeah, that particular demographic would be extremely helpful. The web address again is vision.org.au/survey. If you could do that, that would be great. Coming up soon, Pastor Joel is going to share with us his concluding thought as we look to the end of the program coming up soon. But we're going to go to another song right now. This song is called This Is My Song. It's from North Point Worship, from Mac Powell and Heath Beltzglia. 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

0: forever. You're listening to Sunday Morning Together here on Vision Christian Radio, and we're coming towards the end of the program right now. It's been our joy to have you with us all Sunday morning, Pastor Joel Abell. Thanks for all that you've poured out and shared with our audience around Australia today. The Vision family, it's been a great joy to have you with us, mate. Can you share with us, as we bring the program to a conclusion in a few moments' time, what's a parting thought that you can leave us with for us to take into the day?
1: Oh, wow. So I was reading in Peter the other day about how that if we suffer for being Jesus followers, we should count it all joy because we bear his name. And I just started thinking about bearing his name, wearing God's name well. I don't think in this life we should have to convince anybody we're Christians. Like if I was to say to you, Tosh, I'm a Christian, and you were to say, really? You sure? I've been watching you for the last little while and you just don't look like one of those Jesus followers. We shouldn't have to convince people that we follow Jesus. Just live life. Wear his name well. And people will start to become curious. They'll start to ask,

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I'm Tosh Sturgis, your host. Thanks for your company today, and I look forward to you joining me again next Sunday as we continue to enjoy Sunday morning together. Coming up next is the magnificent Matt Prater to take you through the rest of the day. So for me right now, it's farewell, God bless, and keep looking to the Lord, for He is

0: C3 Music with Blessing and Honour. You're in Vision with Matt Prater. Hope you're having a great Sunday. And I went to Bible College at C3 Church in Sydney. And I remember that song being one of the big songs that we used to sing when I was at Bible College there. Had an amazing time there learning the Word of God. And then I was youth pastor at Coffs Harbour C3 Church for 4 years. So big shout out to all the C3 churches around Australia. You guys are doing a great job and around the world. Up next, we've got a great word from Bernie Diamond with Christianity Works. Today, it's a program called The Gift That Lies Within You here on Vision.
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4: God has a plan for our lives. He made us in a certain way. He gave us the gifts to do certain things, and He's already prepared those things for us to do. The problem is, amidst the day-to-day grind of life, it's so easy to lose sight of all that. And when we lose sight of it, we inevitably lose our way. I'm Bernie Diamond and welcome to Christianity Works as this week we kick off a new series of messages called Rekindling the Flame. And please do stay tuned because in just a few minutes I'll be telling you about my latest life application book. It's called How to Enter God's Rest. And I'd love to send you a free copy to help you do just that. Enter God's rest once and for all. It's such a blessing for me to be able to join you again today at the beginning of a new series, and I've called this series Rekindling the Flame, because I don't know about you, but sometimes I get tired. I mean, I love doing what I do. I absolutely love it. Wouldn't be caught dead doing anything else rather than what I'm doing right now. But even when we love doing what we're doing, even when we're serving God with all our heart, sometimes we get tired. Sometimes we get run down. Sometimes so many things around us seem to be going wrong that, well, we can lose our drive or our determination or our direction or our sense of purpose in life. Have you ever found that? Just this morning, I was sitting praying, feeling as though I was getting close to running on empty and asking the Lord to fill me afresh, which He did. But this reality of being drained by life, by service, by all the things that we go through is a reality that pops up again and again for most of us. Have you noticed that? So that's why we're going to spend the next few weeks together in God's Word, letting Him speak to us, letting Him into the deepest and darkest places in our hearts to rekindle the flame. And there's no better place to be doing that than the Apostle Paul's second letter to his young protege, Timothy. So let's have a look at how Paul opens up his letter to young Tim. Tim has served with Paul all over the place, in Ephesus, as a courier. They wrote a few of the letters of the New Testament together. So Paul was obviously Timothy's mentor, and as any mentor has for his protege, Paul had a special place in his heart for Tim. Why is this significant? Well, as you and I spend the next few weeks in this letter, my prayer is that in this fatherly warmth that we discover from Paul to Timothy, we too will experience the fatherly warmth from our Father God, who's speaking to us through Paul's powerful words. So how does Paul kick off the letter? 2 Timothy chapter 1, beginning at verse 1. Paul, an apostle of Christ Jesus by the will of God, for the sake of the promise of life that is in Christ Jesus, to Timothy, my beloved child, grace and mercy and peace from God the Father and Christ Jesus our Lord. I'm grateful to God, whom I worship with a clear conscience, as my ancestors did, when I remember you constantly in my prayers, night and day. Recalling your tears, I long to see you that I may be filled with joy. I'm reminded of your sincere faith, a faith that lived first in your grandmother Lois and your mother Eunice, and now, I'm sure, lives in you. For this reason, I want to remind you to rekindle the gift of God that is within you through the laying on of my hands. For God did not give us a spirit of cowardice, but rather a spirit of power and of love and of self-discipline. What a fabulous start. Remember, Paul has been through so much in his life so far. He's been beaten, reviled, he's lost his position and status. He's had murder plots against him, riots, been run out of town, had to flee for his life. Unbelievable stuff. And he starts with a statement, a feisty statement, if you will, of his central purpose in life, to be an apostle of Christ Jesus by the will of God for the sake of the promise of life that is in Christ Jesus. Why does he do what he does? To bring the life that comes only through faith in Jesus out into the lost and hurting world in which he lives. The easiest thing for us to do when we're traveling through difficult times is to lose our focus. But nowhere, not once in any of his letters, do we see Paul do that. He is called by God to be an apostle, one sent out to do the will and the work of God. And as we're going to come to see, this whole tension between the trials and temptations and tribulations that we go through on the one hand and the call of God in our lives on the other can throw us completely off course. That, as it turns out, is what this letter to Timothy is all about. Because Paul wants something special for Timothy, his young protege. There's a special place in Paul's heart for young Timothy. He wants a special blessing for this young man. To Timothy, my beloved child, grace, mercy, and peace from God the Father and Christ Jesus our Lord. You see that? Paul wants Timothy to experience grace and mercy and peace from God. And this letter is all about showing him how. Paul's been praying for him, even though he himself's been going through some really, really difficult times. Paul recalls the tough times they've been through in Christ's service together, the tears, and now he takes the opportunity to get Timothy focused on his purpose, focused on his mission. Rick Warren of Saddleback Church in the US is perhaps best known for his book and teaching series, The Purpose-Driven Life. But this isn't something that Rick somehow invented in the 21st century. He discovered it right back here in the first century through Paul and others who wouldn't be shaken from the purpose that God had for their lives. And God has such a purpose not just for Paul, but for Timothy. So Paul reminds him of three things. First, the trouble that God's gone to hand a deep and powerful faith down to Timothy. I'm reminded of your sincere faith, a faith that lived first in your grandmother Lois and your mother Eunice, and now, I am sure, lives in you. When we're going through tough times, we do well to remember what God has already done in our lives, the faith he's placed in our hearts. And secondly, in light of this faith, Paul calls Timothy to do something amazing. Verse 6, "For this reason, I remind you to rekindle the gift of God that is within you through the laying on of my hands." Friend, we each have a gift, something that God's given us that we can do better than just about anyone else that we know. And how easy is it for that gift, that ability, that dream to become obscured by the cares of this world, the sheer grind of living life? You have such a gift. You have such a dream. And when you think about it, back in the first century, rekindling something wasn't that easy. When there were just smoldering embers there, it would require the careful gathering of dry kindling, placing it carefully over the few remaining embers, fanning the flame, seeing it catch to the kindling, placing larger pieces of wood onto it, and then even larger before it again became a raging fire. That's what Paul's talking about. That's what Paul's telling Timothy to do. This is what I believe God is calling us to do. Is it scary? Yeah, sure it is. Is it difficult? Well, probably. We can only gather here because of what Paul is saying, that Timothy was at risk of losing his way, at risk of losing the purpose that God had placed on his life. And Paul knows that what he's asking young Tim to do is a big ask. So the very next thing he says to Timothy, 1 Timothy chapter 1, verse 7, "For God did not give us a spirit of cowardice, but rather a spirit of power and of love and of self-discipline." Friend, over the coming weeks, we're going to be chatting about rekindling the flame in your heart. Because I believe that many, many people have been drawn away from the purposes of God for their lives by this imposter called success. And I believe with all that I am that God doesn't want us to waste our lives. He wants us to fulfill the destiny that He set out for us before any of our days as yet existed. I'm Bernie Diamond, and you're listening to Christianity Works. Life, let's face it, has its ups and downs. And whether it's so busy that you can't scratch yourself, or quiet and lonely, or something in between, it can seem tough to lay hold of the presence of God. That's why I'd so love to send you a free copy of my latest book, How to Enter God's Rest. And with the life application questions at the end of each chapter, you'll be able to chew things over to really apply God's word right into the circumstances you're facing today. Because God's word is alive and active, amen? So I am praying that He'll help you enter His rest once and for all through this book. You can request your free copy at christianityworks.com. 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Now, let's head back into God's Word. It never ceases to amaze me how different God's plan for success is from the world's plan for success. I mean, you and I, we know the world's plan all too well. We have it shoved in our faces and dangled under our noses at least 100 times each day. You're successful if you're beautiful, if you're wealthy, if you have power and position, if you have a big house or a new shiny car. That's when you're successful. Just recently, I visited the city of Perth, the capital city of Western Australia, for only the second time in my life, and a good friend of mine, Ben, drove me around to show me the sights. One of the places he took me to was Billionaire's Row, a few streets with some of the most expensive houses in the country. Now, they were lovely houses, but they were absolutely massive. They were built to make a statement. Look at me. Look at what I can afford. And this image, this model of success, is what we have dangled under our noses so many times each day that, well, it's very easy to start believing it. And that's where we can get our wires crossed. That's where we can start equating the blessing and the favour of God with what the world says makes you successful. So then, when things aren't going so well in our lives, when we're travelling through trials or temptations and sometimes even torment, we can so easily come to the conclusion that obviously we must have failed God. Obviously He's not pleased with us. Obviously I'm on the wrong path or in the wrong place. Obviously, right? And so instead of pursuing that one gift that God has placed within us, that one call on our lives to go and to be what God made us to be and what God made us to do, it's so easy to be ashamed of that failure. I remember when I decided to toss in my rather lucrative career as an international IT and management consultant to go into this full-time ministry. One of my colleagues joked with me that I was pursuing a career of genteel poverty. It's so easy to be ashamed when we're trying to live out our lives for God and things don't seem to be conforming to the world's ideas of success, to be pulled off course, to give up, to head off in another direction. Now, I remember a time not that long ago when here at the Ministry of Christianity Works, we were doing things really tough financially, and most of the staff hadn't been paid for a few months. And someone said to me, Bernie, maybe it's God telling you that you're in the wrong place. Maybe you're meant to be going back to consulting and earning some serious money. Maybe you're doing the wrong thing being in ministry. This was the day after a young woman, Amy, who had come to my online blog at the point of suicide, had been pulled back from the brink because I was able to share the word of God with her, because others who were visiting the blog encouraged her and prayed for her. Just the day before she'd been at that point of taking her own life, and then she posted this blog. Have a listen to this. She said, last night, I had my first encounter with God. I could actually feel Him. Wow, seriously, the best feeling ever. He kept me up practically all night. And unlike last week where I was hiding my face in my pillow so my parents wouldn't hear me crying, last night I was hiding my face in my pillow so that my laughter wouldn't wake them up. I kept bursting out in laughter and song and dance while laying in my bed. I'd been crying out to Him for so long to let me feel His love and His presence, and He finally answered me. I have never felt this good in my life. It is awesome. Thank you all for your prayers and your words of encouragement, and yay to God. So, listen, go and tell Amy that we're in the wrong place doing the wrong thing. You see how easy it is to be misled, to be drawn away from God's greater purposes by mistaking a worldly idea of success for the real thing. Now, this is nothing new, and as the Apostle Paul was encouraging his protege, Timothy, to rekindle the gift that God had placed within him, Paul takes the trouble to talk about this whole tension around success and how you and I can be ashamed. 2 Timothy chapter 1, beginning at verse 8. Paul says, look, don't be ashamed then of the testimony about your Lord or of me as a prisoner, but join with me in suffering for the gospel, relying on the power of God, who saved us and called us with a holy calling, not according to our works, but according to his own purposes and grace. This grace was given to us in Christ Jesus before the ages began, but it has now been revealed through the appearing of our Savior Christ Jesus, who abolished death and brought life and immortality to light through the gospel. For this gospel, this good news, that's why I was appointed a herald, an apostle, and a teacher, and for this reason I suffer as I do. But I'm not ashamed, for I know the one in whom I have put my trust, and I am absolutely sure that he is able to guard until that day what I have entrusted to him. Paul suffered in order to bring the good news of Jesus to a lost and hurting world. And before him, Jesus suffered. Jesus became an abject failure that you and I might have eternal life. We aren't here to be successful in the world's eyes. We aren't here to get the glory. The one place that I have discovered real fulfillment and real joy and real satisfaction and real life is in taking that one thing that God's given me, the ability to tell a story for him, and using that gift in the way that I am right now. There's an alternative, a clear alternative to chasing after the world's brand of success. There is a true way, not a way that crosses the wire that equates worldly success with godly success, but a narrow road, an oftentimes difficult road, a road full of trials and temptations that every Christ follower is called to take. And that way is a way that Paul shared with Timothy as he was traveling through his own trials. 2 Timothy chapter 1, beginning at verse 13. Paul said, look, hold on to the standard of sound teaching that you have heard from me in the faith and the love that are in Christ Jesus. Guard the good treasure entrusted to you with the help of the Holy Spirit living in us. You're aware that all who are in Asia have turned away from me, including Phygellus and Hermogenes. May the Lord grant mercy to the household of Onesiphorus, because he has often refreshed me and was not ashamed of my chain. When he arrived in Rome, he eagerly searched for me and found me. May the Lord grant that he will find mercy from the Lord on that day. And you know very well how much service he rendered in Ephesus. See, everyone's deserted Paul in his trials and his afflictions except one man. Everyone's gone a different way. And in the face of all that, what does Paul do? Does he take the easy road? Does he chase after the mob? Does he go after public opinion? Does he renounce Christ? Does he base his actions on the opinion polls? No. He writes to his dear friend Timothy and says, look, their opinions aren't worth anything. Stick to God's word. Stick to the sound teaching of Jesus and guard the good treasure that's been entrusted to you with the help and the power and the grace and the mercy of the Holy Spirit dwelling in you. Paul isn't swayed by opinions. Paul isn't swayed by being locked up in jail and deserted and all the trials he's gone through. He knows he was called to be an apostle. He knows he was called to be sent out to take the good news of Jesus to a lost and hurting world. He knows that Timothy was called to be a pastor and a teacher, one called to grow people in their faith and their relationship with God. And Paul's not ashamed of the fact that he's locked up. He's not ashamed of the fact that he wears chains for Christ's sake. He's not thrown off course by some imposter called success. He counts as nothing what he's left behind. His seat on the ruling Sanhedrin, the potential to grow a mega following as a leading rabbi in the sect of the Pharisees. And he presses on to follow his calling to exercise his gifts as an apostle. And here's the thing. 2,000 years on, we're still talking about Paul. 2,000 years on, God is still ministering to us through Paul. I'm Bernie Diamond, and you're listening to Christianity Works. Just as we take this short break, I'd like to remind you that if you have a prayer need, we would absolutely love to pray for you. Because the only sort of prayer that the Bible teaches about is the sort that has powerful results. Just let that sink in. The only sort of prayer the Bible teaches about is the sort that has powerful results. So if you'd like us to pray with you, in fact, if you'd like our whole prayer community to pray with you, stop by online at powerfulprayer.org to share your prayer request. It's completely confidential. Your name won't be displayed. And in fact, while you're there, perhaps you could also pray for one or two others and leave them a word or two of encouragement. You can be such a mighty blessing to so many others by supporting them in this way. The Bible says that the prayer of the righteous is powerful and effective. So please, let us pray for you and with you, and let's just see what God does, how He intervenes, how He chooses to bless you. That web address again is powerfulprayer.org. All right, let's head back into God's Word to see what else He has for us today. I want to finish up today by telling you about a woman with a dream, with a special gift that she'd been nurturing. When she walked out onto the stage, the audience just sneered at her. The judges rolled their eyes. She was 48 years old by her own admission, never been married, never been kissed. She was unemployed and still looking. Her hair was a mess. Her bushy eyebrows reminded me powerfully of a forest. She was frumpy at best. Her dress looked like something my mother used to wear back in the 60s. She'd been singing since she was 12 years old, she told us, and she'd always wanted to sing in front of a large audience. After she pranced out onto the stage and did a weird little jig, she was really quite eccentric, you know. One of the judges asked her what she dreamed of becoming. A professional singer, she answered. The judges and the audience were incredulous. And why hasn't it worked out for you so far? One of the judges asked her. They all poked fun at her. They were brutal. But she stood her ground. Again, one of the judges inquired, "What are you going to be singing for us tonight?" "I dreamed a dream from Les Miserables," she said. And on her thumbs up, the audio technician pressed the button, the music began to play. She opened her mouth and began to sing, and we were all utterly gobsmacked. She sang with the voice of an angel. She sang with the power and the poise and the presence of a diva who'd graced the greatest opera stages of the world all her life. Words fail me in describing her performance that night. She brought the house down. Her name, of course, is Susan Boyle. The show was Britain's Got Talent in 2009, and within just a few weeks, over 100 million people had watched this video clip on YouTube. 100 million! Now, I've watched that video. It's just 7 minutes and 7 seconds long. I've watched it online several times now, and not once have I finished with a dry eye. The world wanted to judge this book by its cover. But before she walked out on the stage, she told the interviewer, "I am going to make this audience rock." No one believed her. No one believed her until she opened her mouth to sing these words from the stunning musical Les Miserables. I can only write them. I can't sing them to you the way she did. But let the lyrics do their work in your heart anyway. She sang, "I dreamed a dream in time gone by, when hope was high and life was worth living. I dreamed that love would never die. I dreamed that God would be forgiving. Then I was young and unafraid, and dreams were made and used and wasted. There was no ransom to be paid, no song unsung, no wine untasted. But the tigers came at night, with their voices soft as thunder, as they tear your hope apart and they turn your dream to shame. I had a dream my life would be so different from this hell that I'm living, so different now from what it seemed. Now life has killed the dream I dreamed." Those beautiful words touch us so deeply inside somewhere because they are the story of many a life. We start off with dreams about who we'll be and what we'll do. And when we're young, they tend to be bold dreams, noble dreams, altruistic dreams, dreams that find their roots somewhere deep down in our DNA, dreams about living a life that somehow we're meant to be living. Friend, that dream comes from God because God made us to be who we are. God made us to do the things that He prepared for us beforehand to do. And you see, this is why Paul goes to young Timothy. Timothy's ministering in a church. It's a tough gig. It's full of trials. It's full of grind. It's full of challenges. And the easiest thing in the world would be for Timothy to forget the gift that God gave him, to forget the call that God placed on his life, to wander off and say, this is just too hard. I'm out of here. I can't deal with these people. And so Paul writes to him to remind him to rekindle the gift that God had placed within him through the laying on of Paul's hands. Friend, you have a gift. No doubt you have a dream. It may be buried under years of neglect. It may be buried under layers of muck. But God has placed a gift in you. God has given you the ability to do something that you can do better than just about anybody else that you know. And can I ask you something? Why do you think God put that gift in you? Why do you think God made you a certain way? Let me tell you. Because His plan was always for you to use the gift that He'd given you, not just for yourself, but for other people. For you to give that gift away, to touch other people with the love of Christ. Our passion here at Christianity Works is to see your life powerfully transformed as you draw ever closer to Jesus in a rich, dynamic relationship with Him. 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So go on, head across to ChristianityWorks.com and be blessed. I'm Bernie Diamond, and I'll catch you again same time next week with another message of God's love, God's grace, and God's power for each one of us in Jesus Christ.

0: It's Ryan Kennedy and Be My here on Vision with Matt Prater. Now, I'm a big fan of Audio Adrenaline. They're one of the biggest Christian bands when I was a young fella. And they've just posted a video clip of their lead singer, Mark Stewart. He had some vocal cord damage many years ago and hasn't recorded any albums for a long time. Here's what he posted recently. Have a listen.
1: What's up, guys? Mark here, Audio Adrenaline. I'm at my favorite restaurant in Franklin, Tennessee. Thank God they moved here. Thank you, In and Out. I love it. It was always a popular restaurant with Audio Adrenaline when we hit the West Coast. Made us feel so, so good. Listen, so we're talking about making an Audio A record, you know, using my voice, doing an AI thing. A lot of people are commenting. But, you know, it could be fun. We might try it. Who knows? But I did get my first resume today from a drummer, so that was cool. I'm going to introduce you to him real quick. His name's
2: What's
1: Ben.
2: What's up, guys? How you doing? I actually came, you know, just to make sure Mark remembered me with, like, photos from my time in the band. I said, hey, this is me here. We used to go to In-N-Out a lot. And they always say, like, dress for the job that you want. And right now, it looks like I want to be the business manager. But I would actually like to be the drummer of Audio Adrenaline again. But I did come with references. And, you know, I was surprised to know Mark remembers me.
1: And barely. It's barely. Anyway, what do you guys think? Should we do this? I don't know. It would be fun.
2: It would be a lot of fun.
1: All right. We'll see you. Let us know what you think.
0: Interesting, huh? That is a little snippet there of a post from Mark Stewart, who was the lead singer of Audio Adrenaline. He's had vocal damage, and they're saying that they could do a new album and use AI to make his voice like it used to be. I thought, well, there you go. There's a positive use of AI, because I'm not a big fan of using AI for lots of different reasons, but I guess there is a positive use of maybe using AI to, you know, use his old voice and make new songs. I don't know how it all works, but anyway, certainly one to watch. Love their music, and I've got a golden oldie from Audio Adrenaline right now. This is Big House on Vision.

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1: My mate lives next to a billionaire, and we went and prayed for him one day, and he's a super impressive guy. And not because of his house or his jet, he's impressive because he's made in God's image. Equally impressive was this guy I met at a homeless shelter who takes the same medication as me. He's also made in God's image. He's impressive too. The most impressive thing about a person is that they're made in God's image. Think about that. Whether you're rich or poor, mentally well, mentally ill, whether you're a Christian or not, whether you're married or not, parent or not, nothing testifies to the truth that you're a brilliant individual more than the fact that you are made in God's image.
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2: Vision,

Turin Wells and Breathe On It. You're in Vision with Matt Prater for your Sunday. And someone sent me a great little article recently that was very convicting, very challenging. It said, most Christians do not have fellowship with God. They have fellowship with each other about God. Ooh, good challenge. It says, it's possible to spend years talking about God and very little time actually with him. We can know the sermons, the scriptures, the theology. We can have Christian friends. We can attend church faithfully and still neglect the secret place. We can discuss prayer without praying. We can talk about his presence without seeking him. We can study his word without allowing it to search our own hearts. Every good Christian fellowship can never replace fellowship with Jesus himself. Jesus did not call us merely to know things about him. He called us to abide in him. John 15:4 says, abide in me and I in you. Maybe the question isn't how much do I know about God. Maybe it is, if every Christian voice around me went silent, would I still know how to meet with God alone? Don't settle for only knowing about Jesus. Know him, walk with him, and abide in him.

Let's be honest. Life's hard sometimes. We get discouraged, struggle in our faith, and it's easy to feel alone. Despite how you might feel sometimes, know that God's got your back. And so do we. Vision's prayer line team are ready to pray for whatever you're going through. Text your prayer request to 0401 132 888 and we will be praying for you. 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

0: 2 Corinthians chapter 13, verse 11, it says, "Rejoice, change your ways, encourage each other, live in harmony and peace. Then the God of love and peace will be with you." 2 Corinthians chapter 13, verse 11.
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0: It's Elevation Rhythm and Washed. You're on Vision with Matt Prater. And I heard a great quote recently that John Wesley once said, "We must be prepared to preach at any time, pray at any time, and die at any time." I thought, whoa, that's a big call. I wonder if many Aussie Christians would be willing to commit to those three things. I did hear a story recently about some famous missionaries who were martyred for their faith. Graham Staines was an Australian missionary who spent more than 30 years in India caring for people suffering from leprosy, those whom society had cast away. He lived among them, he washed their wounds, he fed them, and he preached Christ to the forgotten. In January 1999, Graham Staines attended a small Christian conference in the state of Odisha. That night, he and his two young sons, Philip 10 and Timothy 6, slept inside their station wagon. A mob of religious extremists surrounded the vehicle. They locked the doors from the outside, and they set the car on fire. Witnesses said the boys cried out as the flames engulfed the vehicle. Graham Staines tried to shield his children, but the fire consumed them all. By morning, only their burned bodies remained locked together. Yet the most astonishing part of the story came afterwards. His widow, Gladys Staines, publicly forgave the killers and continued serving the same leprosy community where her husband had died. You know, they say that only one life will soon be passed and only what's done for Christ will last.
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3: Consider Galatians 6 and verse 9. At the proper time, we will reap if we do not give up. Healing can happen in different ways. Sometimes God performs miracles and instantly heals someone. Other times, he heals a person progressively. When looking at Scripture, at the many miracles Jesus performed, it's easy to think he always healed people in the same fashion. But on closer examination, we see that in many cases, he didn't do the same thing twice. For instance, here's how he healed those who were blind. In Matthew 9, verse 29, Jesus healed two blind men by simply touching their eyes. In Mark 10, 52, he healed blind Bartimaeus by speaking to him rather than touching him. In Mark 8, verses 22 to 25, he put saliva on a blind man's eyes and he laid hands on him twice before he was completely healed. Jesus wasn't bound by one method of healing people, but he was always willing to heal them. Regardless of the method, the people who came to Jesus trusted in his ability to heal and looked to him in faith. And the same is true today. If you've prayed for healing and nothing has happened immediately, that doesn't mean your faith has faltered. It also doesn't mean that God is angry at you or that he wants you to suffer. It means continuing to trust and thank him for his faithfulness, even when you cannot yet see the outcome. 1 Peter 2:24, "By whose stripes you were healed." That means trusting God even when you cannot yet see the answer that you're praying for. From God's perspective, Christ's work on the cross is complete and sufficient. God can heal you. Part 3. That's Vision's Word for Today.
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0: It's Caleb and John with Finished. You're on Vision with Matt Prater. And I'm a big fan of The Chosen, a great TV series about Jesus. You can search it up online and watch it. New season coming out soon. But Dallas Jenkins, who is behind it all, has announced there is a new Christmas episode that's being released on Fox TV this Christmas. Have a listen.
1: Yes, the third in our Christmas trilogy. You know, The Shepherd, which was our pilot episode that we did years and years ago. And then we did The Messengers, and now we are doing The Chosen, The Three Kings. And so you can see a little bit of behind-the-scenes footage right now as I'm talking about it. But Fox, yes, the Fox Broadcasting Network, is going to be airing this special Christmas episode in December. Now, I can't tell you much more. I'm not going to tell you about the cast and all that kind of stuff. I'm not going to show you footage from the show just yet. But we wanted to give you this announcement now as this lovely surprise. And you're wondering, well, why Fox? Why not normal like Prime Video? Well, this is an opportunity to get even more of The Chosen out to new audiences. It's going to be on national television in December. A really cool opportunity to broadcast this to a big audience. And so right now, I want you to start thinking ahead, saving the date for December. I'm not going to give we don't have the exact date just yet, but just stay tuned. But in December, we are going to be showing a brand new episode. Now, here's what's really cool about this. You will be watching season 6, right? So season 6 comes out on Prime Video in November and into early December. Well, this Christmas episode that we are showing on Fox in December actually plays into what you're going to be seeing in season 6. So some of the storylines that are in season 6 are actually carried out in this episode. So this is not just a separate episode like it's disconnected from the show. This flows directly with season 6 and into season 7. So there are things that are in season 6 that you'll see that will pay off in this Christmas episode. And this Christmas episode will also pay off in the crucifixion movie that comes out in early 2027. So when you're watching the crucifixion movie, which you will be in theaters in 2027, some of the things you've seen in this Christmas episode will inform what you see in the crucifixion feature film. It's quite a thing. What happened was we were going to take some of this storyline that you're going to see in The Three Kings. It was originally going to be in season 6. Like some of the stuff was going to be in season 6. It just got too big. Season was too big, too long, too expensive. We couldn't quite make it work. And I thought, you know what we need to do? We need to take this Three Kings flashback stuff and we need to rework it and create a special Christmas episode.
0: Isn't that awesome, hey? So that's going to be on Fox TV in the US, and I'm sure it'll be available on digital in Australia, on YouTube or something. So anyway, very excited about all the new goodies from The Chosen. If you haven't yet watched it, I encourage you to search up The Chosen. You can watch it on all sorts of different platforms, and let's pray that many lives are impacted.

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1: Watching the 2022 Beijing Winter Olympics was a reminder that success is never easy. 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I'm always inspired by the interviews of athletes who tell their Olympics journeys. It's not a story of unfettered success and ease. There are always stories of challenge and injury and overcoming the odds. While we all watch in wonder at their remarkable feats of athleticism and skill, we should never forget that this comes at an enormous cost. While every Olympian has natural abilities way beyond most of us, their commitment to overcome challenge is what brings them success. As Paul told the Philippian church in reference to their faith, forget what is behind and strain towards what is ahead.
0: Carl Faze for DailyNudge.org.
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with Sean Rodriguez and Just Like God here on Vision with Matt Prater all across Australia on air and online. And a big shout out to my good friend Joel Wiggins. I had the privilege of hanging out with Joel at Love Northern Rivers, which was a great event in Lismore recently. Hundreds of people came to Christ, thousands of people gathered together, all the churches united. It was awesome. And Joel was leading worship there, and I found out that he had been a contestant on The Voice. He was on The Voice with Delta Goodrum, Joe Jonas, Kelly Rowland, and Boy George, and he was on, you know, The Voice singing some beautiful songs. And he also has just been in the US and was actually hanging out with Justin Bieber, feeding homeless people. Amazing. He went to a worship conference with the Belonging Co. in Nashville as well, with Christine Kane, Henry Seeley, and, great man of God. Here's a snippet of Joel Wiggins singing on The Voice.

That's a snippet of Joel Wiggins singing a beautiful song there, Oceans. Actually, the original version of that song was sung by Taya, who is now a solo artist, and she's from Lismore as well, where we were hanging out for Love Northern Rivers. So cool. Anyway, so well done to Joel Wiggins. He was a contestant on The Voice, and he's got a great YouTube channel, Joel Wiggins Music. You can search it up. He's on socials. Great to see a young Indigenous worship leader reaching the world with his music. Now, here is a great cover of the song Oceans from Wren Collective, right now on Vision.

0: Amen.
1: It's Andrew Rip, and I'll do it again. You're on Vision with Matt Prater. And I was so blessed to see a great post from Matthew West on his socials recently. He said he's working behind the scenes with a group called the Story House Collective, and one of his greatest passions is helping other artists share their music and their stories. For a long time, he's been working behind the scenes to bring Ann Wilson's incredible story to the big screen, and he's grateful to be part of this film as a producer and couldn't be more excited to share that the movie My Jesus is becoming a reality. And he said, Anne, I'm so proud of you and grateful to be part of this journey. So basically, this movie is going to be about Anne Wilson's testimony. It's called My Jesus, and it's going to be featuring Eliza Kate Barlow making her feature debut, serving as the Christian country singer. And it's made by Kingdom Story Company and Lionsgate, who made I Can Only Imagine and Jesus Revolution. It's starring Gavin Calasegno, who's from a TV series called The Summer I Turned Pretty, and Monica Potter from Parenthood, Charles Esten from Outer Banks, and Beau Bridges from Matlock. So some well-known actors and actresses. So let's hope that the movie My Jesus will impact many lives. Here is an acoustic version of that song from Ann Wilson here on Vision.

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0: It's David Leonard, and well done. You're on Vision with Matt Prater, and it's been great to have Wendy Francis on the radio over the last week or so. She's been filling in for Neil Johnson on 2020, and you can listen out to some conversations that she's had on the Vision podcast. You can search up a conversation with Dan Stevens from Samaritan's Purse, giving the latest coming from the disaster in Nepal. Also, Lyle Shelton from Family First talking about the Victorian state election. Very important conversation. Mark Robinson, former Queensland MP, talking about life after politics. Stephen McAlpine, Christian commentator, talking about the AFL grand final. He talked a bit about Lachie Neal, who was from the Brisbane Lions. And, you know, well done to the Brisbane Lions on a big win. But Lachie Neal, you know, he hit some guy in the game before the grand final and got let off for it. And Stephen McAlpine was saying that it didn't show much self-control. I thought there's an interesting comment there from Stephen McAlpine. Also, Matthew Cliff from Cherish Life talking about a louder voice for pro-life people in Australia. And a great conversation with Ella King from Holy Homes talking about putting Christ back into Christmas. Can you believe it's Christmas soon? Also, Isaac Moody, formerly from Easterfest, talking about using business to bless others. And Erica Betts, Tassie Treasurer, talking about Tasmania. Lots of great conversations all on the podcast for 2020. 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This is a new day.
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6: Hi, welcome to Momentum for another week, and it's going to be an interesting show. We're trying not to keep it as a morbid show, and you'll understand why in a moment. 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And don't forget our Caroline, 1-800-000-MEN, 1-800-000-636, 7 days a week, 9 a.m. to 11 p.m. for a safe and confidential conversation. And you all know about social media, TikTok, YouTube, Instagram, and Facebook, all on there. And yeah, you can comment on there and help the channels to grow. And so today we have our good friend, Peter Sorkia from Melbourne. And she's with us today. And we're going to talk about a subject that really is one that we all confront. And whether we like it or not, none of us are around forever. And, you know, the older I get, the more I realize I'm reaching the pointy end of that conversation. And so Peter, tell us your thoughts around how to go to heaven gracefully, if we could put it that way, with that whole transition from life to death. Or whether it be, you know, for ourselves if we get to the end of our life, or whether it's a loved one or a friend or whoever it is, you know, it's a tough journey, isn't it?
7: It is tough, and it's particularly tough if you're watching someone go, which I recently had the joy and the pain of doing. So, yeah, I just wanted to reach out to people who might be going through some sort of life-ending illness, or sitting with someone that is a family friend. So recently, one of my clients passed, and it was an interesting setup because she actually engaged me when she knew that she was palliative. So I didn't really know, Des, if I wanted to take it on, because I had recently lost some people close to me, and I didn't know if I could deal with it emotionally. But my supervisor assured me I could do it. I don't know why I bother asking her, because she says I can do everything. But anyway, so I embarked on this journey. Well, I don't know. I embarked on this journey with AJ at the beginning of 2025, and I watched her move towards heaven in such a graceful way as she and I worked through some areas in her life that she wanted to address before she went. And so there were four areas that she wanted to work through. And so that's what we did in those 18 months. But I watched her because she'd recently come to Christ and she was in her mid-60s. So she had only been a Christian for a few years. I watched her just unwavering faith and joy, purposeful actions, and just this amazing acceptance and grace as she walked the trek and I walked alongside of her. So that's how I come to be talking about this, because it impacted me so profoundly.
6: And there's an interesting, the other side of that, I was blessed to be able to be with my dad in his passing over to eternity. And he was a very strong Christian man, amazingly strong Christian man, very strong faith. But I honestly can say that at the moment that he passed, I saw fear in his eyes that I'd never, ever seen before. And I didn't shake my faith. Well, I wasn't a Christian at that stage, so I didn't have any faith to shake. But it was a profound impact on me that the man who was, you know, so strong in his faith, loved Jesus, just, you know, really godly man, had that moment of fear of going from one paradigm into another, if we can put it that way. Yeah.
7: And we don't know what that was.
6: Yeah.
7: You won't know till the other side, but
6: right.
7: Maybe there was some darkness that he wasn't
6: ready
7: for. But, you know, someone with that amount of faith, you know, I know where he was going, where he is.
6: Yes.
7: So thankfully it was momentarily, hopefully, and absolutely, most certainly. Yes. And so one day you'll understand when you can see him at the pearly gates.
6: That's exactly right. And then when he passed, he was very peaceful, obviously.
7: Well, there he was. You know, he'd got into the light and he'd gone in the tunnel. Where
6: that's right. There's so much about that we don't know, isn't there, Peter? There's so much about, you know, what actually happens when we end up, you know, breathing our last breath. What actually happens? We just don't know. And so when you commented about the fact that Andrew Womack made some interesting comments about, you know, this whole process.
7: Can you quote that to us? Yeah. So he describes the juggle that we go through in life between fighting to just start, keep our heads above water and the acceptance of whatever's going on in our life. So I'll just read it. In the Christian life, you can't lose for winning. God is on your side. So if you lose money, he's given you the power to get wealth. You can make it back again. If you're fired, God is your source. He'll provide your daily bread and will also provide for your reputation. If you're sick, you can be healed. He's the master physician. You can win in this life, but even if you die, you still win.
6: Yeah, I mean, I love that last phrase, and it's so true, isn't it? You know, if you live a life and you don't have God in your life, when you pass on, you don't win. You know, you're going into an unknown future. For eternity, whereas Christians absolutely believe and rightly believe that we have a Heavenly Father who we will be with after we pass on.
7: Yeah. That's the hope.
6: Yes,
7: isn't
6: exactly
7: that we
6: right.
7: have as Christians. Yeah.
6: So your friend AJ, how did she navigate this whole? It was 18 months, and that's a long time.
7: Mm. Mm. They gave her 6, but she took 18 months. Yeah. And we did discuss supernatural healing. So I brought that to her. She was of an Anglican faith, so I didn't know how much of that she would be exposed to. And so I did expose her to it and sent her some links that she could watch and get that information. But my impression after all of that was she was just comfortable with God's timing. And as she was a recent convert, she just had this amazingly beautiful, close friendship with Jesus.
8: Right.
7: Right. She didn't fight it.
8: Right.
7: She didn't fight her disease, let me put it that way. She went with the flow. You know, the rest of us, I'm sure, and rightly so, we would have 50 prayer chains and we'd have our church praying and for healing and nothing else would do. But this didn't seem to be AJ's angle. She seemed content on the way, and we worked together for her goals to be achieved. And the four areas were health, so that was there. Yeah. And I think it was more health on the journey home. Right. It was more how she could navigate what she was dealing with.
6: That's a pain and all of that sort of stuff. Primarily?
7: Look, she didn't have too much of that until the end. Yeah, she a very strong character from Canberra. And she said everybody in Canberra is very intelligent. So, I just, you know, because that's why we live in Canberra. We have to serve the government. And so she just seemed very intelligent.
6: I'm not sure that's true, by the way. I would take issue with if there's a lot of brains in Canberra. I have my doubts.
7: Look, I think the brains are there. I just don't know which way they're directed. Anyway, so she was very intelligent. And she just didn't seem to suffer until the end in terms of pain. She didn't want painkillers at the end. And even then, she wanted just very low doses. And she fought for that. And so did her powers of attorney. Church life. So she brought a whole lot of things to her rector of her Anglican church about how things should change.
6: Oh, right.
7: It was funny.
6: Wow.
7: Yeah. Yeah. And then she had arrangements and what she needed to do in terms of the house and all the rest of it, the dog, and her spiritual growth. So she was really focused on her spiritual growth during this time. And it was just amazing to walk with her, not knowing how long she'd have.
6: Do you think part of that, Peter, is looking outside yourself? Because it's so easy in that stage of life just be so self-absorbed and self-focused because you're going through a whole pile of stuff. But if you're focused on external things, it could be your faith, it could be, you know, your family, it could be your church, it could be whatever it is you're involved with. If you focus on those things, you have less time to focus on yourself, right?
7: And self-pity. That's so true.
6: Isn't it true?
7: Look, it's so true. And now that you've said that, really, her focus was to bring her faith out in the open to those that didn't know him. That was her focus, her underlying focus across those four areas. That was always there. And one of her nieces got saved on the journey, so we actually linked up and we became quite close. And she was working on the other niece, and she was also working on her. They weren't actually estranged, but they were separated, her and her husband. So she was working on him. So she was actually bringing the gospel on this journey because she was so certain of her faith and where she was going that she wanted these people to be there too in the future.
6: Absolutely. Absolutely right. I love that. That's really, really cool. So, you know, whenever we go through a situation like that, it can be profound for all of us, right? And certainly it can be, and the term you've used before is a game changer. So in what way do you think going through that experience of, you know, somebody passing close to you as a game changer for that individual?
7: For the person who's walking with them or the person who is walking through it? So the person walking through it can go one of two ways. They can just sort of fall into a heap, can't they, and just be very morose and fearful. And perhaps that's the unsaved person, the unchurched. And then there's the other way where we can just hang on to God and allow him to rescue us from this earth and the pain. One of my beautiful friends in her early 30s died of breast cancer, and she went through it twice, and the second time when she got it back again, she didn't give up, but she was just so beautiful again in her journey at the end. It's so peaceful because she got so close to God. So I think that's how it can serve us. If we lock in with him, that he's taking us home or he's taking our loved one home.
6: And your friend AJ, when you went and met with her at her last times, talk us about that, how you felt.
7: Yeah, so We'd always planned that I would speak at her memorial. That was always on the cards. And I ran by her some of the things I would say. So, you know, it was all there. And then one day I woke up in the morning. One morning I was praying and I suddenly thought, why don't I go and meet her before she goes? You know, why not just fly up to Canberra? And so I sent her a text and said, AJ, how about if I come up and meet you? And I'd love to. And she sent back to me, that would be an absolute highlight. Wow. Now, she was my client, okay? So she was paying me for that, obviously. And so within, I don't know, half an hour, she put money in my account for the airfare.
8: Wow.
7: Half an hour. So I thought, well, she really wants me to come. Yes. And then, of course, we're processing. That the flight was booked for the 22nd of July. And on the 21st of July, I got a message from her niece saying she is now unresponsive. The day before, I'm due to fly her. She's unresponsive, and I'm sure she would understand if you just pray from home. And I thought, oh, I don't believe that. And then I thought, you know, she was so excited. She put money in my bank. She wants me there. She's going to wait.
8: Yes.
7: And so I flew up anyway and spent 1.5 hours, the most beautiful time, holding her hands, reading scriptures, singing with Christian songs over her. And she was unresponsive, but I asked her two questions and she actually answered me in two different ways, even though she was unresponsive. And there was a beautiful heaviness, weightiness maybe, of God in that room.
8: Mm-hmm.
7: And I, when I went in there, I said, AJ, thank you for waiting for me. And I said, I know you are poised between here and heaven. I said, I can almost feel you in the ceiling. I can always feel you hovering, but thank you. So that was 1.5 hours. I went and did a bit of sightseeing around Canberra, loved it, got a message.
6: So we're going to take a break and then we're going to come back and talk about the lessons we can learn from the people passing and the relationship we see that they have with God. We will be back.
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0: It's Mercy Me and Oh Death, you're on Vision with Matt Prater. Coming up soon, we have a song from two of Christian music's hottest young talents. A great duet coming up soon. Hang around for that. But it's time for part two of Momentum. It's Peter Sokia is our guest today here on Vision.
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2: Hi, we're back with Momentum, and we have Peter Sokia with us, and we're talking about the more morbid subject of going from life to heaven, or wherever the afterlife is, depending on what you believe. And so, and that's not quite true, because there is only one answer, and that is Jesus. And you know, if you're not in line with Jesus and part of his kingdom, well, there are circumstances and consequences of everything in life, including that. And so we want to make that absolutely clear. But I guess the message, Peter, for today is, how do we get alongside those people? And what do we do? What should we look for? How should we engage when somebody is in that process of passing? There will be people listening to this show who maybe have a loved one, or you know, somebody that's close to them, a close friend, whatever. And you know, and they may be scared to venture into this area of that world. What would you say to those people?
3: I know with AJ, she really appreciated every session, every discussion we had, because she could be herself and discuss the difficulties of managing and juggling emotions with family and friends about her passing. So for her to be able to just speak clearly and plainly with me was very refreshing for her, and something she needed. And I know a lot of people who are passing, who are in palliative, they talk to chaplains and people and pastors in those places, because, again, they can just be who they are. So if you are watching someone as they end, as their lives end, if you can be that person, even if you are a family or a friend, a member of their friends, if you can be there for them and let them speak, and you'll have to instigate it, because they won't. They'll assume that you can't manage the pain, and so they won't go there. So if you say, look, I want to be here for you, I want you to be able to speak how you're feeling about this journey, I want to pray for you and pray with you and believe with you, but if you feel that this is your time and this is when you're going, then I want to support you in that as well. Now, that's not easy, Des.
2: Yes. Well, emotionally alone.
3: Might not be able to do it.
2: Yes, that's true. Well, I mean, emotionally alone, it is heart-wrenching, isn't it?
3: So if you can't do that, don't do that.
2: But find somebody who can.
3: Well, that's right. Find somebody that can. Get a chaplain or a pastor to go and talk with them. You might need to talk with them as well, you know, because it's quite a journey, this grief journey. And, so let that person have a voice, I guess, is my thing. And then prayers, just support them in prayer.
2: Yeah. So what else would you say to somebody who's in that situation? I mean, I get the point of being supportive. I get the point of letting them talk rather than you do all the talking. Just sit and listen. It's very, very important. And show love and show care and show compassion and all those things that men sometimes don't find it easy to do. It is very much a more female trait in terms of that side of pastoral care.
3: Is that true? Yes, I think you are right. I think the emotions are sort of on a different playing field for men than where the women's emotions are. Ours are out there. And we express them, and that helps us process them. Whereas men, I think, from what I see in my husband and men I work with and perhaps my son, they tend to maybe just pop it somewhere and in a box maybe, and maybe address it later, or maybe give it to God.
2: Yes. Yeah, and you know, as you rightly said, men, if they don't have close people around them, they would bottle it up, and it could affect them 20 years later or whatever. It'd be really devastating. You know, one of the things that you talked about and you've done some exploration into is near-death experiences. Talk to us about those. Because I can honestly say I've never had any experience of that. And so talk to me about what that looks like.
3: Yeah, I haven't, but I pray for it. But I also say to God, don't kill me though. I'm not quite ready yet. But so I just pray, oh Lord, show me what heaven's like, take me there. But I've read extensively on this. And of course, if anyone is interested in this topic and they are listening, then John Burke is the maestro. He's a Christian pastor, and he's done a lot of research on that and written a couple of books. Imagine Heaven is his first one. And so vicariously, I've sort of visited this topic. And the fascinating thing, and I just love this, is that it doesn't matter what religion, what faith a person in is who has had a near-death experience and has come back, obviously, to tell about it, they see the person of Jesus. They don't, not 100% of people see a person. They might see a light, they might see their relatives, but many people do see or experience light or a figure, but the person that is described or the figure that is described is the person that is described in the Bible.
2: All right.
3: So all the different faiths, Buddhists, Hindus, Muslims, you name them, atheists, agnostics, doesn't matter, they, if they see a person, that's the person they describe.
2: Right.
3: So the fascinating thing is, Jesus is there on the other side. It doesn't matter what faith or what your beliefs are, that's where he is. And the Bible says he's the way, the truth and the life, and you can only get to the Father through Jesus. So it's pretty much proven, if you believe that near-death experiences are true, and there's thousands upon thousands about thousands of these documented, that we must believe that Jesus is the way and he's the only way.
2: Yes. Yes. I mean, that's so true. I mean, near-death experiences are relatively common, and you know, a lot of people describe it as the superactivity of the brain in those passing moments, and then obviously you come back to tell the tale subsequently. I guess a lot of people don't. But it is interesting, isn't it, that the figure that people see is Jesus, as opposed to some other, you know, they don't see Buddha, they don't see Muhammad, they don't see anything. The only person that they can identify in that space is Jesus. And that's a huge wake-up call for people, isn't it?
3: Mm. It's also interesting that people who don't know any description about Jesus describe Jesus. They don't know that they're describing Jesus. They're describing this person, this man, but they don't realise because they've never had experience with Christianity. You mentioned the superactivity of the brain. That's been disproven by science, in that when people are brain dead, there's no activity. They're actually dead. So many, many people are dead. There's no, they're dead. They have gone. Gone.
2: Yeah.
3: But they come back to life. Yeah. And in the time that they were gone, they see all this. Oh, so there's no way the brain could have been active during that time.
2: Oh, okay, because of Mount Everest. Well, I take that back then.
3: That's right. I mean, a lot of people would say that's the brain. And a lot of scientists who haven't studied this do say that. No, it's just something that happened in the brain. It's imagination. There's been surgeons that have actually died, and one surgeon in particular whose patients told him about this over time and time again didn't believe in them, and he died and went to heaven. And so he had to believe because he experienced it himself.
2: Wow, isn't that interesting? So finally, Peter, we're running out of time, but tell me a couple of things you would say to people who are, you know, alongside friends, relatives who are in the process of passing, and what they should do and what they shouldn't do.
3: Well, I think the first thing you should do is process your own fear of death, because that will be transferred to them if you're fearful.
2: Yes.
3: So do that. Yeah. Allow them to maybe speak of their fear, and then don't do this. And this is something one of AJ's friends did. The last time she visited AJ, she complained about her husband, which she had been doing for 40 years, and that was the last visit she had with AJ. And AJ came to me and said, how do I deal with this? I don't want people to come and moan and groan at me. I want to have life-giving people around me. So don't moan and groan with your loved one or your friend. Don't talk about yourself.
2: Yeah, exactly. That's the key, isn't it?
3: Yeah. Yeah. Listen to them. Let them speak. You get your strength from other people that can counsel you, can support you from God. You get the strength to go in there and be what they need. That's probably.
2: Yeah.
3: And pray with them. Pray words of life from the Bible, because that's where they're going, to the most beautiful, amazing place. This is the most beautiful verse. I love it. Psalm 48, verse 14 from the Passion Translation. You lead us onward until the end, through all time, beyond death and into eternity.
2: Mm.
3: I prayed that over AJ, the hours before she left this planet. She was going to eternity. So please, and reach out to someone if you need help. Yes. You need to talk to someone. Do that.
2: That's very sound advice, because you don't want to carry that all on your own. We've been talking to Peter Sukhia about the near-death experience and the life-to-death transition, and how to do that with friends and neighbors and family and all those sort of things. So Peter, thanks so much. That was a really eye-opener discussion, and I learned lots of things.
3: Well, I'm glad.
2: Thank you.
3: I'm glad about that.
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0: Jesus is coming back soon.
1: It's Forrest Frank and Josiah Queen with Jesus is coming back soon. You're on Vision with Matt Prater and my good friend Nathan Fawcett, Aussie singer, songwriter, and worship leader, posted a great little video recently about an upcoming event. Have a listen.
2: Friends, it's only a little while until Worship Him Brisbane, and I'm so excited to be in the heart of that city, lifting the name of Jesus high with all of you. You can't get any more central than the Brisbane Botanic Gardens. I love that spot. It is so pretty and it's right at the entrance. So like as soon as you open those big gates, as soon as you walk through, boom, we're right there worshiping God in the heart of the city. I can't wait. It's just going to be wild. We've been there to that location a few times, but I believe this time's different. There's a prophetic call for this generation, for this time, that God would bring such a move in our nation. There's an urgency, there's a window of opening right now. And I believe if we don't be faithful with it, we're gonna miss it. We're gonna miss the great move of the Holy Spirit in this time. So this is just a stepping stone. God is ramping things up all around this nation, and this is just a part of it. I wanna invite you to join with us in the heart of the city and lift the name of Jesus high over our nation. I hope to see you there. Grab your tickets, bring your friends, tell your family, and let's go.
1: That's my good buddy Nathan Fawcett, and October 17 in the Botanic Gardens in Brisbane City. He's doing this event. You can search up Nathan Fawcett Music or Worship Him Brisbane and find out more. I'll be there. I was there at the last one. He did an altar call. Many got saved, and it was a powerful time of people gathering in the Botanic Gardens in Brisbane City. So let's pray for a great event on October 17. Here's one of Nathan Fawcett's worship songs now. This is Made in Your Image on Vision.

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It's Ryan Stevenson, and again, here on Vision with Matt Prater. And I've got a song for you now, which is one of my favourite worship songs at the moment from Brandon Lake and Elevation Worship, called I Know a Name. And there's a line in there that says, you know, chains break, dry bones shake at the sound of your name. And, you know, the truth is that Jesus came to save us so that we can be forgiven of our sins. But he also came to set us free from our addictions. You know, the Bible says, he who the Son sets free is free indeed. Maybe you've got addictions that you keep going back to, and you need to be set free. You need to believe in the power of Jesus. You know, someone once said to me, preach the glorified Christ. You know, it's great to talk about Jesus 2,000 years ago when he healed the sick, raised the dead, cleansed the leper, did miracles in the earth 2,000 years ago. But the truth is, he is risen and he is seated at the right hand of God in heaven. He is glorified, and all power and authority is his. And he's given us that authority. He is the glorified Christ. If you believe in the glorified Christ, the same power that raised Jesus from the dead lives in you. You have power to be set free from your addictions. You know, the Lord's Prayer says, lead us not into temptation, but deliver us from evil. Jesus can deliver us today. He can save us, he can heal us, and he can deliver us. So turn up this song, sing along, and let's believe for chains to be broken off people's lives today.

My knee is making me hobble. I've got a tear in my patellar tendon and it's taking ages to heal. Now look, I run a lot and running can damage it. But here's the thing, I tore it missing a step going down the stairs. All that running, no problems, then boom, an old man injury with one little misstep. You know, it's the little missteps that can sometimes get us into trouble. The Bible says the little foxes spoil the vineyards. The small things we overlook can actually trip us up. Big bad sins, we stay away from them, but unchecked grumpiness, that wandering eye, the tendency to always want to be right. Look, keep an eye on the little missteps, the little foxes. They're the ones that can hobble you. This is Steve McAlpine with God in 60 Seconds. To open more space for reflection and conversation about God, go to thirdspace.org.au. Vision.

0: It's the afters, a new day, new life you're envisioning with Matt Prater. And I'm a big fan of Dr. Michael Youssef. He's one of the preachers we play here on Vision. He's also on Aussie TV regularly. If you search him up, you can watch his program. He's on all the socials. He dropped a great little clip recently called Five Signs Your Love for Jesus is Growing Cold. It's very challenging. Have a listen.
1: And there are five possibilities here that I want to share with you. Five possibilities will take place if you walk the Christian life and you're not passionately in love with Jesus. First is a compromise. You will begin to put one foot in the world and one foot in the kingdom of God. Then there is complacency. Well, Jesus forgave my sins. I'm eternally saved. I can sin. I can live whichever way I want to live. Then there's coldness. God did not answer my prayer. The wanted answered. And you develop this cold love toward the Lord. There's complaining. And you think that God is not fair. How come after all you've done for him that you are really going through this valley? Oh, then you begin to crave the world, which is the fifth possibility. You crave success more than you crave Jesus. You crave wealth more than you crave Jesus. You crave power or luxury or whatever it is that your Achilles heel more than you love Jesus, more than you crave for Jesus. And so the great physician's prescription to the Ephesians, he said, retrace your steps. Get back a little bit. Find out where you lost your first love. What is the thing that tricked you? What is the thing that tripped you? Find out what went wrong and where you have fallen out of love for Jesus. What is the thing that got you to come out of love for Jesus? What made your white hot love for Jesus become amber? Who replaced Jesus as the object of your affection? And he said, not only confess it, but turn away from it.
0: Isn't that powerful? That is Dr. Michael Youssef. And maybe you have felt convicted that your love for Jesus has gone cold. Well, the solution is get on your knees, get before the Lord, spend time in the secret place, spend time in prayer and in the Word, confess your sins. And the Bible says if we confess our sins, He is faithful and just to forgive us and cleanse us from all unrighteousness.
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3: In the Bible, in Romans 12, verse 18, it says, do your part to live in peace with everyone as much as possible. 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
5: You can't really explain what it's like to find the lifeless body of someone that you love and realize immediately what's happened and then it's too late. It's the kind of thing that you read about, you might hear about it in the paper, but nothing can prepare you for the sudden loss and the devastation, the shock, until something like that happens to you.
4: Mark Worthing lost his son to suicide over 10 years ago, but the pain still lives on. Today on Messages of Hope, Mark shares how he found hope amidst the grief and what he wishes more people knew about supporting those who have lost their loved ones. So welcome, Mark. Thank you so much for being willing to share about such a painful and personal experience with us today.
5: Thank you, Jill.
4: How would you describe what it was like to hear that your son had passed away?
5: It's devastating, the effect on the family and friends and so many people, his older brother, his younger sister and little brother, his mother and I, just everyone. And it's the kind of thing that you read about, you might hear about it in the paper, but nothing can prepare you for the sudden loss and the devastation, the shock, until something like that happens to you.
4: Can I ask, with your son, when that first happened, do you recall the emotions or what you went through as that happened?
5: You, first of all, thinking, why'd they do this? Did they know how much it affected us? Why didn't I notice? What could I have done differently? The reality hits very quickly. I'm not really sure how to explain it. You can't really explain what it's like to find the lifeless body of someone that you love and realize immediately what's happened and that it's too late. There's just complete shock and devastation. People come around, emergency services, others. There's work to do. You have to do paperwork. You have to prepare for a funeral. But then inevitably, everyone disappears and it's quiet. And you're left with your thoughts and trying to reflect and work through what's happened. There are things you never forget. The screams of his mother, the tears of his siblings, the sounds of the sirens, way too late anyhow. All these memories sear into a person in this feel like there's no one you can talk to and just complete loss.
4: What was it like for you in the months following his death? Did the pain and grief lessen at all?
5: Probably about 5 months after my son's death, I was still not coping well. I was still waking up with nightmares. I would get involuntary tremors and shakes. So the psychosomatic effects that come with grief that I'd never had before. And I just wondered, at what point does it just get better? Can I actually get back to doing the things I need to do, getting through a day without breaking down in tears, that kind of thing? And I had a friend, her brother had died of suicide 25 years earlier, and I'd met her father, and he seemed, you know, he's doing pretty well and did a lot of things afterwards in life. And so I just went to see him. I said, I just want to ask you, 25 years on, when do you get over it? When does it get better? It just broke down in tears and could not see me. So it doesn't, but it was important for me to realize that you don't get over it, but you do get better at dealing with the pain. I think I had wrong expectations because I'd had other griefs and difficult things, disappointment in life. You don't get a job you want. Your car crashes. Your pet dies. Your favorite auntie has passed away, and it's a bit tough, and you're sad for a bit, but then months later, you kind of get on. But this is something different and deeper, and I had this expectation that somehow I'm just going to stop feeling this deep sense of loss. And I think an important part of me of moving forward is realizing that was a wrong expectation, because I love my son, and he's important to me. That loss was always going to be there. That doesn't go away. But what does happen is you get better at dealing with it, and you start looking for little things, being able to laugh again or enjoy going to the cinema or playing a board game and not feel guilty about having a moment of joy, and realize that that can happen, and that that too remains a part of life and is healthy for everyone, and the whole family had to go through that differently.
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0: You're listening to Messages of Hope, and I'm talking to Mark Worthing about losing a son to suicide and what it was like to go through the grief and pain. Did you feel like you had support from the people around you through this grief?
1: Most people don't know what to say to someone who's lost someone close to them to suicide, so they tend not to say anything at all. I found that people would avoid me. They're very careful what they said, and occasionally people would mention something and then immediately become very embarrassed and say, "Oh, I'm sorry, I shouldn't have said that. I reminded you of what happened." And I have to say to them, I said, "I can't forget what happened. It's with me every moment of every day, but it's nice if I don't have to pretend for everyone else that nothing happened." So I think one of the biggest challenges is finding people who are willing to talk with you and acknowledge that this has happened. Mostly, those people, sadly, tend to be other people who had experienced similar tragic losses. So if you have been through something very difficult, traumatic, you can use that to help others and just be honest about that. But you'd never say to someone, "I know just what you're feeling," because you don't. Even if it seems similar, you don't need to try to give an answer or solve something or fix something. They just need to know there are people out there that care and that know that they're hurting.
0: Mark, you've shared about the painful emotions that came with losing your son, but what did the journey of processing those feelings look like for you?
1: For me, the beginning of the process of dealing with the feelings was the sudden image and vision I had of Jesus on the cross and realizing that God knew what it was like to lose a son and to suffer grief and the loss. And I felt a little bit less alone. And just like I was aware then that God carries that hurt and pain with me and for me, I came to realize that God actually brings people into my life that listen, that also felt similar pain. And when I hear their story and they hear mine, neither of us can give the other an answer, but you just feel a little bit less alone and there's someone else helping to carry the burden. And for me, knowing that I can always talk to God and God really does understand has been significant in the process of being able to move forward.
0: For those who are listening, who are still exploring this idea of who God is and understanding what faith actually means, could you help me understand what hope God provides in painful circumstances like this?
1: A God who's only there when everything's going well, a faith that only flourishes when I've got a good job and a good family and everything's good, isn't much of a God and isn't much of a faith. We see the power of God in the strength of faith when we feel God's love and presence and we trust God when things are really hard and difficult and painful and hurtful. Because when God came down to live among us and then suffer and die on the cross in the person of Jesus, he showed us that he wasn't the kind of God we expected. He's a God who embraces us where we're at in our suffering and in our pain. So I think for me, the hope is that we have a God who comes to where we're at, who knows what it's like. You have the friends that avoid you and don't get it and want to see you again when you're happy once more. And then you have those that just come and sit with you and understand what it's like and that you're hurting. God's like that, but much bigger. He's not the God that says, "Come back and talk with me again. You can be cheerful and just heap praise on me for all the good things I've done." He's the kind of God that will let you get upset and say, "God, why?" And he can wear it. Tell him how you're feeling. He can take it. He knows what it's like to suffer and to hurt. And in the end, you feel like, "Oh my goodness, God does get it."
0: I love that image of God just being there present with me through my suffering. He can take all the pain. He can take all the anger. He can take all the frustration. He can take all the questions. And just knowing that there's no right or wrong way to approach God, you just do it. And just to have that unconditional presence of God in your life when you're going through suffering, I think is incredibly helpful and restorative for people who are going through pain. So what has life looked like for you since losing your son to suicide? Have you found ways to keep going?
1: After my son's death, I largely quit the academic world and went back to pastoral ministry, which I hadn't done in quite some time, just because it seemed important to spend the remainder of my life more actively praising God and worshiping and counseling and helping people. we have an innate human need to do something concrete to show it wasn't all wasted, something can come out of this. No amount of good ever erases the loss. You can't raise enough money or write enough books or help enough people to justify and say that the scales are balanced. But I think most people feel that life is short, it's precious, there's a lot of pain. Maybe because of what I've been through, I can be a little bit more sensitive, I can do things a little bit differently. And yes, I'm a better pastor because of it. I'm a better counselor. I've been able to help people when otherwise have been able to help. But if you ask me, would I rather go back to being just an okay pastor and counselor and have my son back? Yes, absolutely. But what happened is what happened. And you have to deal with that. So sometimes we can see some good come out of tragedy, but we need to be careful not to give ourselves or anyone else the impression that justifies the initial tragedy, that if enough good happens, that somehow God allowed this to happen so that I would start a fundraising charity. That's not how God sees things. But if any good can come out of your pain and hurt, that can be healing for you. It can be a good way to honor the person you've lost that would have liked to know that they're remembered. It doesn't have to be high profile and big. It can be little things. Little things add up and make a difference in people's lives. And whoever you might have lost in whatever way you lost them would be honored by little things or big things that people see and things that not many people see that have made a difference because of your memory of them and the way that their life, not just their death, but their life has changed you.

0: I have one final question for you, Mark. Out of all that you've discussed today, I'd love to know what is most helpful for people who have been impacted by loss through suicide?
1: Sharing the burden with God and with others who get it. Keeping it bottled up, hoping the pain will just go away, not wanting anyone else to feel bad or to bring any kind of negativity in their day, it really hurts. The best thing is being able to just sit with someone who gets it. Maybe you're going to go to the cemetery, but you really don't want to go alone. You just want someone to walk with you and wait. It can be little things. Offer to do that for people. Just say, hey, if you ever want to go sometime and bring flowers, I'm happy to drive you. I'll just wait in the car. Just finding people who are willing to be there with you and letting them do that for you, and in turn, doing that for other people who need it and realizing that God does that for us always. With God is always hope and new beginning. And it's my prayer that in time you will discover and come to understand that hope and be able to let it soak through your life in your pain and bring you healing and comfort and peace in extraordinarily painful and difficult circumstances.
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0: Seph Schlieder, and running back to you, you're on Vision with Matt Prater, and I'm a big fan of the band Casting Crowns. They posted a great little clip recently. Have a listen.
1: Pray this tonight. Lord, is there anything in my life that has come between you and me? What would you have me lay at your feet tonight? Is there something in my thinking? Something I'm holding on to? Am I distracted, Lord? Am I bitter? Am I unforgiving? Am I afraid? Or what has slipped in between us and is binding my hands, blinding my eyes, and snaring me to missing the life you're calling me to? Show me. Or Lord, are you calling some of us tonight to lay our lives at your feet? Because although we've been around you and we've been about you, you're starting to show us that you are not in us. Lord, open our eyes to truth. Do we need to ask you to save us? Lay our past at your feet. Lay our days at your feet. Lay our future at your feet. Call you Lord and King. As we pray, show us truth, Lord.
0: Isn't that powerful from, that is Mark Hall, the lead singer of Casting Crowns. What a powerful clip. You can search it up on the Casting Crowns social media feed if you want to find out more. And here's one of my favourite songs from them. This is Who Am I on Vision.

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0: It's Cain and Living Water. You're in Vision with Matt Prater. Pastor Greg Laurie is one of the preachers we play here on Vision, and he posted a great little clip recently. Have a listen.
1: And I was thinking about the time I was sitting with Chuck Smith and my son Jonathan at the Claim Jumper restaurant. I asked Pastor Chuck, if an older Chuck could speak to a younger Chuck, what advice would you give to yourself? You might be surprised to know that Chuck Smith privately was kind of a man of few words. I mean, he'd get into the pulpit, have a lot to say about a lot of things, but privately, you know, he didn't say quite as much. And so what would you say? What advice would you give yourself? And Chuck simply said, hold the course. I said, what do you mean like hold the course? Like just stay in the race, keep running the race. And he said, yes, that's what I mean. And you know, that's exactly what he did. He held his course from the beginning to the end of his ministry. And I think as you're looking at your life, maybe you're young and you're wondering what you're going to do with your life, what career path you're going to choose, who you're going to marry. These are all very important decisions, of course. You want to pray for wisdom. You want to pray for God to reveal his will to you. And then once you discover the will of God, hold the course. You know, the Apostle Paul, in his last writings before he went to be with the Lord, said, I fought the good fight, I kept the faith, I finished the course. Henceforth, there is laid up for me a crown of righteousness, which the Lord, the righteous judge, will give to me, not to me only, but to all who love his appearing. But I love that. I kept the faith, I finished the course. So that's pretty good advice, I think, from Pastor Chuck.
0: Isn't that great from Pastor Greg Laurie? And a great reminder that it's not how you start the race, it's how you finish it. We've got to stay faithful to the end. What a great reminder.

0: Some people can't bear to throw anything away. Who knows when I might need it? It'll come in handy someday. Suburban homes, garages, spare rooms and backyards can all bear testimony to our desire to hold on to things. All that might be harmless enough, unless it leads to a serious hoarding mentality. But there is another sort of junk that can clutter up our lives too. Hidden junk, like memories of old hurts, grudges we store up like squirrels storing up nuts for wintertime. Our minds and hearts can be junk heaps of resentment and pain. This means we find it hard to celebrate the present because the past is haunting us. We're always, in a manner of speaking, looking over our shoulders so that we can't focus on what is ahead. We need to call on the one who promises to make all things new, the one who can give us a fresh start, and that's Jesus Christ, who is the great destroyer of all our junk heaps. I'm David Ray.
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Driven Believer, wrote a great book called Evidence That Demands a Verdict. Peter Hitchens, who is well known because his brother, Christopher Hitchens, is a famous atheist. So his brother, Peter Hitchens, became a Christian, which is a great one. There was also Nicky Gumbel, who was an agnostic who brought millions to faith through the Alpha Course. If you haven't done the Alpha Course, I encourage you to check that out. And these are some very well-known people who have converted to Christianity. And, you know, people say, where's the evidence? Well, look at their lives. Their lives have been transformed. Of course, there's lots of scientific evidence. I've been researching a bit about NDEs recently, near-death experiences. Many scientific tests have been done on people that have died and gone to heaven or gone to hell and come back to tell the story. NDEs, near-death experiences, a lot of scientific evidence there. But there's lots of evidence that the Bible is also true. I encourage you to search up. If you want to find the evidence, search it up. Maybe you're an atheist or an agnostic. Maybe it's time for you to look at the lives of those who have been transformed when they've come to Christ. The Bible says, if any man comes to me, must deny himself, take up his cross, and follow me. It's an amazing thing when you deny yourself, you turn from your old life, and you start to follow Jesus.

0: For Wickham and Crowder, really is Amazing Grace, You're in Vision with Matt Prater. And one of my favourite preachers is Timothy Keller. He passed away a few years ago, but he was the pastor of a church in New York for many years. And he has a great podcast. I listen to it all the time. My wife and my son also listen to his podcast. We love his preaching. But he shared a great analogy recently. He said, you know, this world is not my home. I'm just passing through. He said, the reality is we were made for heaven. The Bible says, no eye has seen, no ear has heard, no mind can comprehend what God has prepared for those that love him. And he said, it's a little bit like when you're in a hotel room. You know, it might be good, but the bed is not your bed. The shower is not your shower. The sink is not your sink. The toilet's not your toilet. Everything is temporary. And, you know, when you're at home, you know where everything is. You've got everything set out like you like it because it's your home. But when you're in a hotel room, it's not the same. It's temporary. He said, this life is temporary. The Apostle Paul said that our body is a tent. Basically, we're just camping here. We're just here short term. Thank God we get a new body when we get to heaven. How good is that going to be? But this is only temporary. This world is not our home. And the Bible says don't love the world or anything in the world. The Bible says to fix your eyes on things which are eternal. We need to be a bit more heavenly minded. It's a great reminder that we're only here for a short time. Let's make the most of our time on earth. It's like that famous song from Keith Green. Thank you, O my Father, for giving us your Son and leaving us your Spirit till the work on earth is done. We've got to work. We've got a job to do while we're in this hotel room, while we're in this tent. We're only here temporarily. Let's make the most of it because eternity is a very, very long time.
1: 2020, life, culture, and current events from a biblical perspective.
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4: In the Bible, in Hebrews 3 verse 14, it says, if we're faithful to the end, trusting God just as firmly as when we first believed, we will share in all that belongs to Christ. That was Hebrews 3 verse 14.
1: Vision.
5: Every part of me wanted to turn around and just say, you miss home. You love home. No wonder why you're upset. And just doing that just names the emotion and tames the reaction.
6: In our homes and marriages, it's so easy to treat big feelings, whether it's a child's meltdown or a spouse's quiet frustration, as problems to fix or behaviors to stop. But God built us as emotional beings, and Scripture calls us to be quick to listen, slow to speak, and slow to become angry, and to be compassionate towards one another. Today, we're joined by counselor and family therapist, Natalie Darty, and we're going to discuss emotion coaching. We're going to explore how turning towards emotional moments with curiosity instead of reactivity can turn daily stress into profound opportunities for connection, healing, and Christ-like love. That's Natalie Darty, our guest today, along with my wife Kate, and I'm Brett Ryan for Focus on the Family Australia. And welcome back once again.
5: Thank you for having me. It's so lovely to see you and hear you today.
6: We have enjoyed our conversations immeasurably, and this is going to be the same again because I think people are going to be able to really relate to it. You shared with us off air a story from your clinical practice. A parent came in with one issue, but you found it was another issue. Could you share that with our listeners?
5: Absolutely. This is quite common, you know, and so I'm not going to single it out to that one particular parent. It's what I'm actually seeing from a lot of parents in 2026. Coming to counseling typically because they feel out of control with their child or adolescence. Often they feel that their adolescence is kind of driving the show and is the boss of the house. There's a lot of tension in the house, lots of yelling. They feel like they're failing as a parent. You know, they feel alone in this. The schools sometimes are involved if they've got school counselors. They're getting phone calls, you know, from their children saying, you know, they didn't do their homework or they're disengaged or they're falling asleep. And of course, I want to support them as a parent just for showing up and taking that courage to book an appointment with a total stranger so that they can show up to be the best parent. But often, you know, they say it's the phone or it's screens or it's gaming. And I had one parent recently say that their child had been on the phone for 13 hours on a Sunday. And, you know, what do I do about that? How do I get them off? You know, we've lost control. And using a lot of exploratory questions and trying to just make some meaning of what's the reason behind this child being on their phone for 13 hours, what I uncover in 100% of these sorts of presentations is there's a increasing amount of stress in the family system. And that could be from both parents working or just, you know, too many sports throughout the week. They're not getting home till 7, 8 o'clock at night. They're tired. Lots of other things that contribute to the stress, you know, work stress, aging, job changes, the whole lot as families do. But what I asked one in particular with this child that was on their phone for 13 hours was, where were you guys? And they admitted that they were also on their phones and one was gaming because that was their detox day. That was their day to have self-care rather than, you know, have organized time with it. So it's not about blaming that parent and saying, well, you know, this is your fault because you're modeling unhealthy screen use. More so of let's try to understand the stress, because I wonder if all of you guys are using your screens because there's an overload of stress and less connection as a family.
6: Mm. So that leads us to this idea of controlling our emotions or emotion coaching. What is this?
5: This is a life-changing concept. And I want to start off by saying this is not gentle parenting by any means. Emotion coaching is a skill that if we all were born with it, the world would be a better place. You know,
7: I look forward to hearing it then.
5: Yeah.
7: Well, people who are now this end of this radio are leaning in and saying, quick, tell us we want our life changed.
5: Yeah. Yep. I'll tell you, it was a life-changing moment for me. I was a school counselor for 4 years at this point back in 2018. And I had a good friend, a psychologist, say, you should go take a facilitator's training called Tuning Into Teens in Sydney. I went there thinking I'd learn some tools and get some handouts for parents, but I came out a different woman. I came out a different mother and wife. And what I realized was I had a very low emotional intelligence because I just didn't have it modeled to me growing up. My philosophy towards emotions were anger was bad of any kind. Sadness was not okay because I was told, don't cry, you look ugly when you cry, by a parent. Tears were okay for funerals. Joy and happiness were okay, but anything below that, that's not okay. And so here I was, this grown woman, you know, and already had grown children. My son at the time was 19, and I realized, oh my goodness, I have been so dismissive his entire life of his emotions. I was a problem solver. I would tell him not to worry. I would tell him you can't be angry because I was uncomfortable with those emotions.
7: Mm.
5: And when I realized, what's this emotion coaching thing? All I have to do is help, listen, validate, connect, be curious. I don't have to fix. It was a game changer for me. And he was the first person I called on the way home from Sydney on Bluetooth and said, I'm so sorry. I did not allow you to express your emotions as a kid. I'm so sorry that I would always tell you to be happy when in fact you were just probably sad. And I'm telling you right now, it changed the dynamics of our relationship and it created a bridge and safety for him to talk to me again.
6: Mm, wow. So how should we see our emotions? Because a lot of people say, well, if you have those feelings, they're, you know, as you said, they're negative or they're not helpful, they're not productive. But how should we see our emotions when we have them?
5: Well, it really comes down to what your current emotional philosophy is. You know, most parents take a dismissive approach, and that word sounds really harsh, but dismissive can also be warm and caring, you know, and so it's easy to say, don't worry about that, or, you know, I think you're overthinking that. Like, think positive. Like, who wouldn't want to talk like a cheerleader to their kids about that? So it's really important that you analyze and understand how you feel and think emotions. And culture shapes this as well. You know, different cultures can be very expressive or not expressive with their emotions. And so understanding your own emotional philosophy is step one. So then you can decide, well, is that actually creating connection or disconnection with my kids? If it's creating disconnection, it's about realizing of, well, you know, how do I want to show up? Do I want to keep dismissing when my teenager keeps saying, you don't understand me? Get out of my room. You don't understand me. AKA, you're not letting me feel. You're not validating. Or do you want to learn to lean in, tune in, become an emotional investigator, ask open-ended questions, be curious, be less defensive, and help label emotions and validate and problem solve if necessary?
6: Mm.
7: So let's have an example. Let's say a toddler throws an absolute tantrum. What does a parent do? Because you've got the parents who let it go for, you know, a couple of minutes because talking to a toddler doesn't seem to get far because they've already flipped their lid. But what happens next?
5: That's a great question, Kate, and perfect example to give to you. First of all, though, we are all born with different, you know, responses in terms of our personality and just, you know, how we're going to respond. None of us are all the same. And so you might have a quiet, calm baby and then bam, you know, for me, it was my daughter. And she was that child in the store that would scream if she didn't get a lolly. So an example is if I see a child, for example, I was on the airplane coming back from New Zealand in June, and this child behind me, probably 3 years old, starts crying, you know, and I'm just sitting there on the plane, of course, going, oh my gosh, you know, I'm starting to get worked up. That's not even my own kid, let alone how this mom is feeling. And so it's important for the mom to be aware that, you know, she's probably flipping her own lid because the stress of a crying baby on an airplane or a grocery store and you got a full trolley. So that awareness of you as a parent, you know, how's this impacting me right now? That's so important because the next step will determine how it's going to end.
7: Yeah.
5: And so I heard the child say, I want to go home. And the mom said, oh, but sweetie, you know, we're going to the Gold Coast to go see grandma and grandpa or Nana and Papa. And the child said, I want to go home, and just start screaming. And the mom said, shh, you know, don't cry. Don't be scared. Don't be sad. Every part of me wanted to turn around and just say, you miss home. You love home. No wonder why you're upset. And just doing that just names the emotion and tames the reaction.
7: Mm.
5: And so parents are best to get in there when it's the low level emotions. So when you can see it building. And being able to say, I'm noticing you seem sad. Is everything okay? Before it escalates and now we're in that full-blown meltdown. For those children who have those explosive meltdowns, not feeding it, allowing the child to regulate and, you know, a couple of times just to say, I see you're very angry. Do you want to go in your calming corner or whatever that looks? For me, it was, Susie, I see you're very angry. I've told you, no, you cannot have that lolly. No wonder why you're angry. You love lollies, but we need to be quiet. And if you're not quiet, we're going to get in the car and go home and take a nap. And that was her choice. We went home and took a nap. I left the trolley full of groceries. I'm sure that
7: all done that.
5: Yep. And I'm sure that the manager at the grocery store and the patrons were like, praise the Lord, get her out, you know? And it worked. It worked every single time.
7: Yeah. It's interesting, isn't it? I remember that too. And, the lady, I'd say, sorry that I've got to leave my trolley. And they would say, good on you. Thank you. We'll put it away.
5: Mm. Yeah. Yeah. But I'm mindful in an airplane, you can't do that. You're stuck.
7: No.
5: You know? And, Yeah. And so it is just about naming, like, of course you're sad and you want to go home. You love your room and you probably miss our dog Fluffy, you know, and just saying that can make the child feel seen and heard and understood before it escalates to take me home.
7: Yeah.
6: This is so
7: good.
6: That's
7: great.
6: Our guest today is Natalie Darty, and we're talking about emotion coaching, and we'll continue this conversation right after this short break.
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1: Well, welcome back to Focus on the Family Australia. Our guest today is Natalie Darty, who's a marriage and family therapist, and we're talking about emotion coaching and how turning emotional moments with curiosity instead of reactivity can result in greater connection. You mentioned before the break about a very common approach is this dismissive approach, and many parents would identify that and they've been brought up with it. And I also understand that you are a big fan of the Gottmans, and many people may have heard that name before. They're world-renowned psychologists and researchers in the area of relationships and human nature. And they've identified four of these common behaviors. Could you just give us what those four common behaviors are when we have these emotional connections or disconnections?
2: Yeah, absolutely. You know, over four decades, the Gottman Research Institute in Seattle have just sat back and observed to get some research of how do parents actually respond to emotions. And they came down to four different responses. The first one, as I mentioned, is dismissive, which I'll go into that a little bit more in just a second. But the next one was being disapproving of emotions. So you're not allowed to be angry. Or for me, it's you're not allowed to cry, you know, because it makes you look ugly. Or get in up in your room and think about your attitude and get out here and you're not allowed to be, you know, you must be happy. The third one is called laissez-faire. And that is more of what we're seeing in that gentle parenting response where your emotions are okay and I'm going to validate them and help you label them. But then there's no problem solving or correction of behaviors. So with emotion coaching, it's all emotions are okay, but not all behaviors are okay. Whereas emotion coaching takes that final step to say, you know, your anger's perfectly okay. You have every right to be angry. However, you cannot hit your sister. And so we're going to put in some rules and boundaries and consequences for you so you don't do that anymore.
3: We'd love to see you unpack those because I've got so many questions and I'm sure people listening right now have got so many questions. So if you can expand on those, that'd be fantastic.
2: So with dismissing, like I said earlier, it's a parent can be really warm, you know, even baking cookies with their child and their child saying, you know, I miss mommy. It can be as simple as here's a cookie, you know, mommy will be back later, which sounds really loving and caring. But actually what that message conveys is it's not okay to be sad, you know, without actually saying you can't be sad or you can't miss mommy. And so saying things like, there's nothing to be upset about, or, you know, people used to say to me, I think you're overthinking that, or even problem solving for your child of, I'm really scared, I haven't done my homework yet, and the parent maybe jumping on the computer and emailing the teacher and saying, sorry, we've had a lot of stress, versus just validating and saying, you know, tell me more about why, you know, you haven't done your homework, and what's going on for you, and then problem solving and giving that child the autonomy to problem solve for themselves, because that's actually what breeds resilience. That's where resilience is built, is when children are able to make their own decisions and have autonomy and independence. So that's dismissiveness. Whereas laissez-faire is that child that might be getting bullied on the playground and the parent, you know, responds to that and says, no wonder why you're upset, that's really sad, but then doesn't teach that child how to respond when it happens again. Or they do it for them. You know, they call the teacher and say, could you please have Johnny play with someone else because Timmy's bullying him on the playground? Whereas emotion coaching is taking that final step of saying, it's really sad when kids bully us on the playground. No wonder why you don't want to go to school tomorrow. That makes so much sense. What would help you go to school tomorrow? And taking that next step of what do you need to show up tomorrow? Do you have any ideas? And putting the ball in their court to brainstorm.
1: That's great.
3: And so what would be the thing for disapproving?
2: Disapproving is, that's toxic. That's more like contempt. And that will definitely breed anxiety and depression, where it's almost like you can take your sadness and put it in the boot of the car and you are never allowed to have that out, or you are not allowed to be angry at all. You should have a better attitude about this. You can be okay and excited, but you cannot be angry. Well, where's a person meant to put their anger? You know, if you go and you analyze a lot of people in jail, a lot of them are in there because they never knew how to manage their anger, or it was modeled to them in a way that wasn't healthy, where healthy anger is okay. I mean, God gave us these emotions.
1: Yeah.
2: And so having an adult to be able to say, it's perfectly okay to be angry. I would be angry at that too, you know, but you can't yell at me. And so we're going to talk about what you can do, but dude, be angry. That's totally fine. No wonder. You're right. I did come in here and start yelling at you to clean your room. I'll work on my own anger, but let's do this together. Let's connect. You know, yeah. I care about you.
1: It seems like the key is to, you know, give a label. Is that the right word? Or to give a voice to those underlying emotions. So it's okay to be angry or find that they're disappointed or feeling hurt. But, you know, instead of reacting to those things, they need to be more reflective. But that's easier said than done. Can you give us some examples of how we can get more reflective rather than reacting when we have those big emotions?
2: Yeah, all emotions, you know, there's some sort of underlining unmet need, or most of us don't even know that it could be related to emotions. And so we put out what Gottman's called a bit of connection. And it could be when your child gets in the car and they let out a big sigh, like, ah, you know, that's an opportunity to connect. But what I tell parents is your number one job is to drive the car and get your family home safe. And so maybe put on some quiet music and have some snacks in the car and say, I cannot wait to get home to hear what happened about your day today. Why don't you just relax a little bit? And when we get home, you know, we'll talk about it. And so you want to have the right environment to have these conversations where you can be fully present and connect with your child. For me, it was going into my daughter's room at nighttime when the lights were out, and I would lay next to her in bed and I would say a prompting question such as, I noticed you were really quiet when you came home from school today. You know, is everything okay? And what that does is say, hey, I'm a safe person for you to share whatever's happened at school today. And then you just sit back and you just listen. And you are trying to be an emotional detective at that point as your child shares context of this is what's happened. And then go for it. Try to label an emotion to say it sounds like you were feeling really alone when that group of girls excluded you in the party over the weekend and you had to see it all over Snapchat. You know, no wonder why you didn't want to go to school this morning. That makes sense why you were even annoyed with me.
1: Yeah.
3: Yeah,
1: that's
3: beautiful.
1: Now I have to confess here that I tend to, if I hear someone with a problem or a big emotion, I want to go into fix it mode and offer some advice on solving the problem. But emotion coaching, as I understand, is getting them to identify the issues and then for them to own their problems and then to come up with their own solutions rather than coming in with, oh, Mr. Fix-It, or I can rescue you. So what other things do we need to do to be able to get people to coach them how to solve these issues themselves?
2: Yeah, well, we want to give our children opportunities to experience emotions that, you know, that they're safe and they're welcomed and God gave us with an emotional brain so that we can then teach them how to engage their prefrontal cortex, which regulates emotions. But if we're constantly having to do that for them, like, you know, and co-regulation's lovely in the fact that it's there and I'm going to help you calm down when you're really in your heightened state by just sitting with you and maybe breathing. But, I mean, let's face it, we cannot go to school or work with our kids as they get older. You know, we can't go into college with them and uni. And so teaching them as soon as possible by A, modeling healthy anger and other emotional responses, such as when mom or dad gets upset, this is what healthy anger looks like. I just heard mom say, I need to go look after myself and take a walk when I could tell she was mad and she's not yelling anymore. or just being able to use I feel statements. And so modeling that is so, so important. But again, putting it back in the child's court to where they feel like they have a choice. That's going to make them feel stronger, more able to make these hard decisions when they get to school versus, oh my gosh, I need my mom to call school and fix this for me. Where there's almost like a codependency that's developing, you know, from that.
3: It's interesting because you can almost compare it to external rewards when a child is little. They need external rewards like a star if they've done well, you know, in a school piece of work. And as they get older, it becomes an internal reward, the satisfaction of doing a job, you know, a job well done. And absolutely. And so they are learning to have the external role model, somebody coaching them, whether you said the breathing, et cetera, to then them learning how to recognize where they're at and how to then problem solve themselves to do this in a healthy way. Is that correct?
2: Absolutely. You know, our goal from the moment our children come into this world is to build their resilience, not just in emotions, but physical, logical, like in the way that they think, and spiritual. And so, A, we have to model that we're doing that on our own, mm-hmm. but B, giving them autonomy to learn to do those things. And there are children, even as young as two, that can empty a dishwasher. And so it's about giving them opportunities to grow up and develop that resilience. But we know by research that when you feel understood, which is a human's basic need, is just please understand me, someone, don't fix me. You know, that gives them that motivation to then go in and stand tall to that bully to say, you know, you won't talk to me like that. And they won't learn that resilience if mom or dad are just constantly jumping in and doing things for them or not validating the fear that they may have about that bully.
1: Yeah. This has, again, been so practical and so helpful. So thank you, Natalie, once again for being our guest.
2: You are welcome. Thank you for having me.
1: If you'd like to find out more about Natalie or to invite her to your school or church community, you can go to our website at backtobasicscounseling.com. And this conversation has been a beautiful reminder that when we slow down and validate the hearts of our spouses and our children, we reflect the very empathy and grace that God extends to us every day. Connection really does come before correction. And we at Focus on the Family have numerous resources, including our free parenting and marriage toolkits. Head to families.org.au. And as you go about your week, try taking a step back. The next time a big emotion arises in your home, ask yourself, how can I use this moment to connect rather than react? And thanks for joining us. On behalf of Kate and the rest of the team, I'm Brett Ryan, and I'd love to invite you to another episode of Focus on the Family, Australia.
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0: It's Matt Maher reminding us everything is going to be all right. You're in Vision with Matt Prater, and I am a big fan of Torren Wells, well-known Christian singer. He was interviewed recently for the Dove Awards and talked about some different artists that he loves. Have a listen.
1: Funniest artist.
2: Pat Barrett.
1: Biggest prankster.
2: Bodie.
1: Best dressed.
2: Pastor Mike Jr.
1: Most competitive.
2: Phil Wickham.
1: Most likely to break into song mid-conversation.
2: That has to be a Naomi Raine thing.
1: Biggest hype person.
2: Pat Barrett.
1: Most likely to cry during an acceptance speech.
2: Leanna Crawford.
1: Most likely to break out into a sermon.
2: Do I incriminate myself here? If you would open your Bibles to Acts 1, praise God, O Theophilus. Just kidding.
1: Most likely to have everyone crying and laughing in the same conversation.
2: Brandon Lake.
1: Most likely to crowd surf.
2: Pat Barrett.
1: Funniest artist.
0: Isn't that great, hey? And of course, the Dove Awards is an incredible event featuring all the best Christian artists in the world. It's coming up on October 6. Let's hope and pray that many lives are impacted. It's going to be a great event.

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It's Carly Ann Taylor and Heavenly Father. You're in Vision with Matt Prater, and a big shout out to my niece Annalise Prater, who is now Annalise Wall. She married Jake Wall a couple of weeks ago in the Hunter Valley. I had the privilege of doing the wedding down there. Beautiful time. And a big shout out to all the Wall family and the Prater family who were at the wedding. Had a great time. Also, I spent some time at Lismore at an event called Love Northern Rivers. We saw a couple hundred people get saved. It was a great event. Many great preachers and worship leaders, and there was an artist there called River Movement, pretty cool band. I've actually got them performing in Brisbane at an event in November as well at Emerge Church Warner, so if you want to come along and check them out, that'd be great. But part of my calling is to share the gospel around Australia. If you'd like me to come to your town and share the gospel, I can do youth events, men's breakfast, men's events. 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

0: The 206 bones in your body, a humble toe bone does not seem that significant. But in July 2001, Time magazine ran a cover story where a single toe bone was the star attraction. The article featured a recent fossil discovery from Ethiopia, which allegedly showed how mankind's ape-like ancestors first stood up on two legs. Readers were told, "Meet your newfound ancestor, a chimp-like forest creature that stood up and walked 5.8 million years ago." Remarkably, however, they based their claim that this creature walked upright and was supposedly our ancestor on the shape of a single toe bone. What's more, they found the toe bone over 16 kilometers from the rest of the fossil material used in the reconstruction. The article was titled "One Giant Step for Mankind," but maybe it should have been "One Giant Leap in Speculation."
1: To find out more from Creation Ministries International, visit our website, creation.com.
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1: It's Matthew West and good. You're on Vision with Matt Prater. In just a moment on History Makers, our guest is Victoria Sinis. She went from working inside one of Australia's largest OnlyFans agencies to preaching the gospel in high schools within a year. Her story isn't about someone who cleaned up her life and then came to God. It's about God meeting her in the middle of the mess with no prerequisites and no waiting period. Andrew McLennan from Rise and Shine on Vision spoke with her recently to find out her story. 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
9: Hi, I'm Steve Mack, producer for History Makers. A little ears warning for today's program, Andrew McLennan talking with Victoria Sinis. Today's program has adult themes.
10: I'm so excited about my next guest, and this is true. I genuinely am excited. Her name is Victoria Sinis. She got saved in the middle of setting up an OnlyFans agency in Melbourne, Australia. Was one of the first in Australia to do that. Met Jesus. Since then, her life has radically changed. She's become an advocate for change, particularly in the lives of young women who are drawn into that industry or who think it's glamorous or think it's mainstream and normal. And she's a spokesman now for the Lord to a whole generation, not only in Australia, but all around the world. Vic Sinis, I want to welcome you today.
11: Oh, thank you so much for having me.
10: You're helping these friends who've approached you to help build this OnlyFans agency in Melbourne. Tell us what starts happening next.
11: So, as I said, I was doing all the social media stuff. So my job was to make girls go as viral as possible, as quickly as possible, promoting and marketing girls on social media. So that's how, as well, I see the magnitude. So that young girl who was telling me that she watched these OnlyFans TikTokers and it influenced her, I can understand that, because the content that we were getting these girls to do is so intentional. It's so specific. It's so targeted. And they believe that this is, you know, what the girls want to do, that this is normal. And so it's not only manipulating men, but it's manipulating young girls. And from there, though, as I said, I went into account management. And so the main role of an OnlyFans agency is, again, to impersonate being the girl. And so the reason why this is, just for, again, people that maybe don't really understand the back end of OnlyFans, so the main allure, as we said in the beginning, is this instant messaging, right? So imagine, Andrew, if you're an OnlyFans girl and you have like 100,000 followers on your Instagram, and the main promotional system, because we just learned this, is through social media, and you're funneling your 100,000 followers to your OnlyFans, and the main allure is DM. Well, you can't sit there and facilitate, you know, thousands of conversations 24 hours, 7 days a week, do all your content requirements for Instagram, OnlyFans, all the things, right? So that's why you hire an agency. So the agency will pretend to be you on your behalf to make as much money as possible on the accounts and run the accounts. And so what we had realized over a period of time is that if we, again, had someone who's doing all of the OnlyFans account managing on the back end, I'm doing all the front end OnlyFans marketing, subscribers were starting to pick up on holes in our story. And so then that's when we went, okay, we need to change the structure. We need to change how we're doing the business. And I went from doing all of the marketing to doing less girls and doing the back end and doing account management as well. And so that's when I started to see exactly what we were doing. And I started to see all the porn. And I was like, whoa. I was like, this is crazy. And as you already asked, like, what was my lens of porn? Like, I just thought it was stupid. Like, I didn't get it. And so imagine I'm seeing porn technically for the first time in a real way. And it's my friends. And it's people that I've built relationships with. And so what ended up happening for me, the easiest way I can explain it is like I was just malfunctioning. I'm crying every single day. I can't open up my laptop. I'm just devastated, you know, at what I'm seeing because I've made friends with these girls and I'm like, you're hilarious. You're so kind. You're so smart. You're so funny. And like one girl, I always think of this, I'm like, she had such excellent family values. But then I'm looking at what they're doing on the back end of OnlyFans and I'm seeing these acts and I'm just devastated because I'm like, these are the dreams that we were telling girls to dream, that this was their only value. And I'm like, but they're worth so much more than that because I've gotten to know them. And so for me, I just personally, drugs and alcohol are a part of my story. I was exposed to cocaine at 13 years old. But now at this point, I'm 25 and I'm staying awake for days on end on drugs. I'm not coping with what I'm doing. I'm hating it. And I just wanted to try and figure out, you know, a way to feel better. And so that's what ended up, you know, happening.
10: Yeah, so you weren't a Christian, but you felt a sense of brokenness on behalf of these girls who were doing these things and you just felt really bad for them. Is that what was going on?
11: It was two things. It was that. I think for me, it was just like the value of it. These are the dreams that we're telling girls to dream. Like we were recruiting girls again, bringing them to these mansion parties, being like, do you want this lifestyle? Like, well, quit your job, come do OnlyFans, like, and you'll have all of this. And like, we were making it out like this again is the pinnacle and the essence of success. And I'm like, but wait a minute. No, it's not. Like I'm seeing what they're having to do to get to this success. And I knew who they were before seeing what they were doing. And I was, again, just devastated because I'm like, you're so much more valuable than that. But then on the other side, what I was really thinking about as well is I have, my mom is one of seven. So I have a bajillion first cousins and all of my cousins have kids, right? So we have like 17 kids in the family and like young. And majority of them are little girls. And so at the time, I think we had 8 or 9 little girls about 3 years and under. And I remember looking at all of this and being like, oh my gosh, if any of the girls in my family did this, like these little, my nieces, I would be devastated. And I'm like, but that's someone's niece. Why is it okay that she's doing it? And then I thought about it and I'm like, my brother would be devastated if his daughter did this, but that's someone's daughter. So why is it okay for her to do it, but not for my brother's daughter to do it? And so that's when it really started to humanize, I guess you could say, these girls even more for me. And I really thought about what type of world am I creating for my nieces, because I don't want to be in a world where they think that this is okay to do.
10: So, you know, even though you weren't a Christian, because of that strong family, you could look at those little nieces of yours and just think, oh man, I wouldn't want them getting involved in the stuff that I'm doing day to day for a job.
11: Absolutely. That was like the real aha moment, I guess, of I don't think that this is right. You know, again, if I wouldn't want this for my family, why is it okay for someone else's?

0: Welcome back to History Makers. Today, guest host Andrew McLennan speaking with Victoria Sinis.
1: So as a pastor and as a leader, I do like to say to people, Vic, you know what? I've never watched a site, never watched OnlyFans, never watched a porn video or clicked on something on my computer, and I'm happy. I'm actually really happy. And you don't need that rubbish to actually live a fulfilled life. So I just want to put that out there. That's my half a cent's worth there. But so let's go back to your story though, Vic. So you're self-coping, you're doing lots of drugs and alcohol, you're hating yourself, you're hating your job. Like, what happens next?
2: What ends up happening is I went searching, I guess is the easiest way. I started asking people at the OnlyFans agency, like, what do you think about what we're doing? And people would tell me that it's like a safe injecting heroin room. People need a safe place to do drugs. We give people a safe place to do porn. And I just wasn't satisfied with the answers that I was getting. And so I went on this journey of going, what can I do to feel better? Because nothing's making me feel better. And I had this genius idea. I was like, I know. I bet if I do a big enough act of good, that will offset all the bad that I'm doing, right? And that has to calm me out and make me feel better. And so I went, well, what's a big enough act of good? What's like so dramatic? And I thought, I bet if I go overseas and help refugees, that is such a dramatic act that that has to like calm me out, right? And so this is why I love this story so much for people listening as well. Like, this was in my selfishness, like to make me feel better. I wanted to go and help refugees. And my train of thought was we were building a medicinal cannabis company at the time. And I was like, well, I bet if I go overseas, help a bunch of refugees, by the time I come back, the cannabis company will be up and running and I don't have to work at the OnlyFans agency anymore. And again, I've calmed myself out. I'm a genius. And so I went, well, how the heck do I help like refugees? How do I help refugees? And so I remembered that when I was a young kid, we went to this church and we stopped going to church when I was like 8 years old, I'd say. And I'm 25 at the time. But I'm like, oh, you know what? I'll just Google that church, sign up for their refugee program and like happy days. So I Google the church. I sign up for this. It was like an outreach program. I don't know what it was, but this is where it gets really cool. So that outreach application never went to the outreach department. But what happened is the young adults pastor got an email, and I know this because I got to see it months later. And the email said, Victoria wants to reach out to the church. Here's her number. Call her. And so I get a call from this young adults pastor, and she is like, hey, I heard you want to come down to church. Can I invite you to come down this Thursday? So I was like, okay, sure. Thinking it's like the vetting process of what Christians do. And I can remember still so clearly, Andrew, rocking up to that church, sitting in my car at the front of that church and just having like voices screaming in my head going, you can't go in there. You're such a bad person. You'll literally burst into flames if you walk into that church. And I just remember that I had this, what I believe now to be the voice of God, just say there's someone in there and they're waiting for you, just go in. And so that's what gave me the courage to walk into that church. And I word vomited for hours to this young adult pastor. And like, you know me, you know my personality. Like, imagine that's so unhinged. Yeah. But like, imagine just this girl for hours going, I sell porn. Everyone tells me that it's good, but I think that it's bad. Like, I don't know what to do. I thought maybe like helping refugees would like make me feel better. And she was so beautiful. She didn't do what I thought Christians would do. She didn't judge me. She didn't tell me that I'm going to burn in hell and that I'm this horrible, horrible person. She just goes, I think you should come to church this Sunday. We have a guest speaker who's speaking, and I think you'll really resonate with them. So I was like, okay, sure. So I end up rocking up to church on a Sunday, and get this, the guest speaker in church on that Sunday was talking about OnlyFans and was talking about this over-sexualized culture. And it was crazy, dude. This woman has been in activism for 40 years now, and she currently travels around Australia and she goes into schools and she sees firsthand what is happening to the next generation because of this pornified culture. And it was this one very specific moment. And I remember she goes, Christians are supposed to be the salt and the light of the earth, and they have failed, and we are destroying the next generation. And that was the instantaneous moment that it went from like my head into my heart and it just clicked. And I went, oh my gosh, I'm not crazy. Like what we are doing is wrong. This is bad. And I'm like in the balcony at the back. I like dragged my mom and dad to come with me, but I literally ran down and ran up to this woman after she finished speaking. And I just said, hi, my name's Victoria. I work for an OnlyFans agency and I hate myself. And again, she didn't do what I thought Christians would do. She didn't go, you're going to burn in hell and you're a horrible person and all these things. She just literally looked at me and goes, would you like to have lunch? And it was so beautiful. This sweet woman just took the time to sit with me and have lunch with me and just answer all my questions. And I asked those questions of, you know, ethical porn, you know, isn't this like a safe injecting heroin room, girl power, all the lies I was believing. And she just answered them, you know, and she just spoke the truth to me. And what I love about this story so much is people have asked me now, like, oh, well, did someone preach the gospel to you? Did you do the thing? I was like, I never did any of that because I wasn't a pet project to convert. I was a human who needed someone's time and needed answers and I needed truth. Jesus is so powerful that I walked away from that day and I just was like, I don't know what this Jesus thing is, but I think I have to follow it with all my heart. And so that was on the Sunday. And by the Friday, I quit the agency. I walked away from a 13-year friendship. I walked away from the medicinal cannabis business. I walked away from everything in my life. And 8 weeks later, I'm sober and I'm baptized. And then 8 months later is when God sent me to America to do my first tour, speaking about all of this. So, yeah.
1: I love how both the youth pastor or the young adults pastor and the woman speaking, for them is a bit of a Good Samaritan moment because they're both busy people, right? And they could have just given you just the, oh, yeah, no worries, I'll pray for you. Or the young adults pastor could have just sort of done the easy thing and not taken that time out to invite you down on the Thursday. But they both just gave you that space and that time. And it sounds like that's exactly what you needed.
2: Yeah, I think so. I think there's so much power. As you know, I'm learning more about Jesus. Majority of his ministry was sitting with people around food and having conversations. And, you know, I learned that firsthand, that the power of someone taking time to listen, to answer questions, to not assume what they think that I needed. And that's what transformed my life. When I-

0: Welcome back to History Makers. Today, guest host Andrew McLennan speaking with Victoria Sinis.
1: Can I ask, when you first walked into the church with your mum and dad, what was your impression? Because, you know, you were a complete non-Christian. What was going on? What was your first impression of the church?
2: I think I was just like, whoa, this place has really changed. I think that was like my first thought.
1: And how did you feel? I'm assuming people were worshiping and really engaging in the worship. How were you feeling when everyone around you is worshiping God and really engaged? Were you feeling a bit out of place, or were you just feeling like, oh, no, this is...
2: I think because especially during that time, I had done so much drugs and alcohol, and there was so much like demonic oppression. And especially during those periods of time, the amount of warfare I can imagine that was happening around me. It might sound weird, but I don't remember these like specific things, to be honest with you. Like, I'm sitting here, I'm like, I don't know. I don't remember. But like, I can't have like a definitive thought or feeling as I'm seeing all of that. I guess because, again, I had grown up until I was about 8 years old in church. I'd been exposed to worship. I'd been exposed to these things. I didn't find it out of the ordinary. And to be honest with you, very quickly, I was exposed to, you know, undignified worship. And like, so I went from being in that church to being like, dude, there's another level here, guys. Like, I want to go to the other level, you know, like I was so all in for like just being undone and humiliated for the Lord that I think that very quickly seeing that environment, I was like, nah, this isn't, there's extra levels and I want the extra levels.
1: I just love hearing people's first impressions of church or Christian events or meetings. Because it's just so interesting, because like you've come out of the world and it's like, well, God is there. And what do you feel? What do you sense? I mean, I got invited to a small group meeting before I was a Christian in a home, and they're all standing around in a circle singing songs, and one of them was playing this guitar. And I just thought, you people are weird. Like, this is actually weird. You're in a lounge room and you're singing songs. Yeah. But I just thought, oh, well, that's what Christians do. They're weirdos. But, you know, long story cut short, I got saved that night anyway, you know.
2: You became one of them. I can remember distinctly being, I think the most profound and impactful moments that I've had like in those environments has been when I've been in very deeply like healthy spirit-filled churches. And that's where I've gone again, like there's more to this, you know, than you just come sing a few songs, hear a nice thing, and not to be disrespectful, like I don't want people to hear what I'm not saying. I think that the first church that I was exposed to just didn't have those levels to expose you to be able to say, hey, there's more to this. So those big aha moments happened, but later on when I was really exposed to, you know, like Book of Acts vibes.
1: Yeah, sure, which is awesome. So what about your mum and dad? Did you ask them later, what were they thinking when you ran down the front to hug the lady, the preacher?
2: Yeah, I think what's so interesting is my mum said that she got emotional, and then my parents, they were so sweet. They actually waited, because I was gone for hours and I didn't have my phone. I'd left it in the car, but they waited at the front of that church. They didn't leave for those hours.
1: Wow.
2: Waited until I was done for me to be ready, and they went home with me. And I think for them, it was, you know, a really beautiful and sweet moment, you know, for their child.
1: Did they know that you were kind of, you know, doing drugs and partying pretty hard? Were they aware of that?
2: I think when we've had conversations now, my mom is so funny. I remember she goes to me once, she goes, I knew you had a problem with alcohol, but I didn't know you had a problem with drugs. And I looked at her, I said, Mum, what? How? And again, this whole thing, she goes, I just thought you would know better. And I said to her, but Mum, if I'd never been educated on it, if I got exposed at 13, and the people that I was with I thought were cool, how was I supposed to know that that's not right? And she's like, oh, yeah, I guess so. I'm like, if you don't teach and educate your children, I was like, something will, and something else did educate me. So I think for them, it's probably been a lot of harsh truths of understanding like the reality of, you know, what was going on with their child. But it's been able to bring, you know, I think a lot of beautiful things from it.
1: Yeah, well, I'm sure they're happy seeing you living for God now and actually making a difference. Yeah, just so good to hear your story today, Vic. It's just so encouraging, and it's a work in progress. Who knows what the future holds? Who knows how this story will blossom? Amen. And look, if you aren't maybe even a Christian, maybe you don't know Jesus, you've never really surrendered your life to him for whatever reason, someone shared this with you and you've listened or you've watched, I want to encourage you, it's as easy as this to become a Christian. Just say, Lord Jesus, come into my heart. I want to know you and forgive me for my sins. And Lord, just reveal yourself to me. And you pray that prayer just from your heart, just a simple cry. The Bible says, whoever calls on the name of the Lord shall be saved. That's in the book of Romans. Just call on that name of Jesus and he will save and he will change. And you can start your journey with God as well, just like our guest Vic has done. But Vic, if people want to find out more about you, what's the best place they can go? Have you got a website, social media pages?
2: Yeah, definitely. So Instagram is victoria.sinis, and then also the movement is Creating Gems. So you'll be able to find all of those through my Instagram page.
1: Once again, Vic, I just want to thank you so much for joining us today.
2: Thank you so much for having me.
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It's We Are Messengers and Faith, Hope and Love. You're on Vision with Matt Prater. And for the first time ever on Christian radio in Australia, I have a new artist we're going to play called Malachi Evans. He's my nephew. He lives in Sydney and he's got a great YouTube channel, Facebook, TikTok, and he's been recording some really good songs. Very impressed. He used to be a youth leader in Coffs Harbour at Lifehouse Church. He's now a part of a C3 church in the city in Sydney, and he's got a great heart for God. So here it is, my nephew, Malachi Evans. Here's his version of Oceans on Vision.

There it is. That's my nephew, Malachi Evans. Proud Uncle Matt here. Well done, champion. Keep writing songs, keep doing covers, keep recording them. And you never know. He could be the next Forrest Frank. Could be the next Brandon Lake. He's a great young man of God. So well done, Malachi Evans. Search him up on socials and like and comment and share his posts.

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0: The coastal drive between Los Angeles and San Francisco is one of the most spectacular stretches of road you're ever likely to drive on. I made the trip with my family on a kind of National Lampoon's family holiday when my kids were teenagers. One day we stopped for lunch at a rather isolated place called Big Sur, where there's an old-style cafe providing a beautiful view across the Pacific Ocean. We finished our meal, jumped back into the hire car, and continued north towards San Francisco. We'd travel for about 90 seconds, negotiating our way around several hairpin corners when my wife exclaimed in a high-pitched voice, "Stop the car!" I immediately pulled off the road as she, with a quivering voice, explained we'd been driving on the wrong side of the road. When we'd been in LA, observing what others had been doing, it had been fine. But to find ourselves on an isolated country road with no positive role models, as it were, we'd messed up big time. One of the benefits of being part of a local church is the support, encouragement, and modeling we can receive from more experienced Christians who help keep us on track when we may otherwise be tempted to drift to the wrong side of the road. I'm Graham Agnew.
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It's Unspoken and Walk With Me. You're on Vision with Matt Prater. Make sure you listen out for the weekend edition of 2020. Some great interviews on the radio over the next couple of hours. And Wendy Francis was the guest host for 2020 last week. Also heard that Ashley Saunders from Barnabas Fund was also hosting 2020 recently, which is great to hear. Also, my good buddy Scotty Huss from Hobart has been hosting afternoons a little bit recently, so great to see some new talent on Vision Radio. Great to hear. Don't forget you can connect with us on Facebook, Instagram, TikTok and YouTube. Please like and comment and share our posts. And we'd love for you to also check out our Vision app and check out all the goodies on there as well. It's time for me to go. God bless. I'm Matt Prater. Also, by the way, I'm off to Israel October 28th for 2 weeks. So please pray for Israel. Pray for that trip. Going with a ministry called Bridges for Peace. It's going to be an awesome time. And let's keep Israel in our prayers. God bless. I'm Matt Prater. Catch you soon.

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1: Hebrews chapter 11 verse 6 says, "And without faith it is impossible to please God, because anyone who comes to him must believe that he exists and that he rewards those who earnestly seek him." 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
2: And it's Robbo with you again this evening, filling in for Neil Johnson, who's been away on leave the last couple of weeks. And bringing you some of the highlights of the last week, we've had Wendy Francis filling in for Neil as

0: The guest host on 2020 through most of this week, and she's done a great job. Some really good conversations. I'm going to bring you a sample of those over the next couple of hours. We've had some highs and lows, some real good sort of feel-good conversations, some meaty political conversations, but also some pretty heavy and sensitive topics, but hope-filled conversations in there as well. So bringing you some of those over the next couple of hours. Some good music as well, as you'd expect, here on Vision. And of course, the word for today coming up in the next half an hour as well. So stick around for all that to come. Let's launch into the first of these conversations that Wendy had earlier this week here on Vision.
1: Isaac Moody and his wife Melanie have 6 children. Now, Isaac is the guy who imagined and ran Easterfest for 12 years. He dabbles in politics. He runs very successful businesses and he volunteers for, well, Compassion Australia is a big one, but there's a stack of other charities, churches and good causes that Isaac's involved in. His personal mission statement is to set others up for success, which is where his kindness to me comes in. Isaac has stepped in on numerous occasions without any fanfare, and nobody else would even really know, but I've been over my head with large events, including, and perhaps the most, the biggest one was when I was executive director of the televised Lord Mayor's Carols in the City. So he jumped in and he actually rescued me. And other people wouldn't know that, but his generosity of time and his wise advice has been remarkable, because that's not the only time. And then during my time with ACL, his kind support again, behind the scenes in many different ways, brought huge encouragement to me personally, and he continues to bless people as he can. Isaac, all of that to say thank you for allowing God to mould you into who you are, and thank you very much for joining me this morning.
2: Thanks, Wendy. So great to be with you, and thanks for all you do.
1: Well, one of the things you are passionate about is generous hospitality and creating, I'm going to say, exceptional experiences, because well, my sister's kids have had a wedding at Gabin Bar. You transformed that into the most amazing award-winning Queensland venue. Beautiful. And then there's your artisan bakery, the Baker's Duck, which I haven't been to yet, but everybody's told me the pies are amazing, so I do need to get there. So my first question to you this morning is about, I guess, your business acumen. How does your Christian faith impact the way that you do your business, and particularly in this form of hospitality that you do?
2: Yeah, thanks, Wendy. It's an interesting life journey. I think we all are shaped by various experiences and, of course, our faith. But for me, running Easterfest for all those years, I was in my early 30s and left that actually to go into politics, and that didn't work out. And so I was left with nothing to do. But the shaping of those Easterfest years really, I guess, helped me get into business. And very much shaped a lot of my thinking on how to build a business and to do it in, I guess, what might be called a kingdom way. And that doesn't mean that I'm perfect in business or I'm perfect to all my staff, but try and have kingdom principles through everything we do. And I was really inspired by people I met during my Easterfest years, actually. One of them, a guy called Mike Jeffs. He had network communications, a range of, I think, 60-odd mobile phone shops. And I'd met a lot of people who were generous, and Mike was super generous with a lot of good causes around Australia, support a lot of charities, a lot of churches, a lot of Christian mission. But the thing that impressed me most about Mike and his business was that he also really looked after his staff and really cared for people. And so he was the first person who inspired me that not only can you make money in business and give it away and be generous, tithe at your church and support various causes, but you can also actually have a business that's fundamentally built on godly principles. And so when I got into business, it's actually really easy, I found, to build business when you have those principles. And so for me, my personal mission statement, which you've mentioned, set others up to succeed, was very much in response to Jesus' teachings, to be honest. And I tried to put that in a way that corporate people would understand, that we're there to serve others, not just set ourselves up to succeed. And so businesses, in some ways, been relatively easy since then. Not without its ups and downs, of course, but I think if you're committed to other people's success, it's amazing what you can do, and it's so rewarding. And actually, that little bakery, we just had our 26-year-old head chef who's an amazing young lady, and she won Best Bakery in Queensland, and we just empower her to do her best. I certainly can't bake, and I'm not responsible for the pies, but the next thing is she's on national television winning that award, and I'm just so proud of her. And when you see people who sort of no names, come from nowhere, and you see them rise through the ranks and be successful, then that really helps fulfill our mission.
1: Yeah, that's fabulous. I do want to get to the Baker's Duck. I think it's becoming sort of a destination to go. You know, you go to Toowoomba to get to the Baker's Duck. So that's great. It's interesting that you mentioned Mike Jeffs, because yesterday I had one slot left in my program for this week, and I thought, I'd love to talk to Mike Jeffs and see what is, you know, how he's going at Good, because he runs Good TV, which used to be Christian Television, still is, but it's called Good for obvious reasons. And Mike's not available because he's away at the moment, but he's got somebody else coming in to talk to me about what they're doing at Good. So that's coming up on Thursday afternoon. So it's interesting that you mentioned Mike. Great guy. And again, he was somebody who was very generous during those years of doing the carols as well, helping out a lot too. So you mentioned Easterfest. I was going to bring Easterfest at the end, but you've mentioned Easterfest. I want to just quickly touch on that, because anybody I told that I was talking to Isaac Moody said, tell him he's got to start Easterfest again. And I've even seen, like on 96.5, which I think is called a different, not called Family Radio anymore, it's called a different name. 96.5 is the Brisbane sort of station. They have been saying, you know, we've got to bring back Easterfest. I mean, the last event was 2015. I think it started in 1999. It grew from like AGMF, so the Australian Gospel Music Festival, into this internationally recognised event for Christian music, and all of the big artists were there. We used to go. It was for all ages. It was amazing. So people are saying, could it work again? And if it did return, what would it look like? Can Easterfest come back? What's your answer to that, Isaac?
2: That's a great question, and I get asked it a lot as well, Wendy, to answer it. I think what people need to realise with Easterfest is that it actually wasn't all about the music. It was actually about churches working together in unity. And as they prayed for the city, they developed relationships with the mayor, the police commissioner, the local community leaders like the head of the Chamber of Commerce. And they got together and decided to do this music festival. So really, the music festival was kind of the outcome of many years of prayer and unity amongst churches. And that's really why I think it turbocharged. And sure, we had big names and it grew. But I felt very fortunate. I mean, I was 19 at the time and just ready to have a go at anything. But it wasn't that I was a genius. It was actually that I was fortunate enough to be, I guess, on the coattails of this amazing church unity. And when churches work together in a city, amazing things can happen. We know that from God's word, don't we? Where there's unity, God commands a blessing. And so that's what happened with AGMF. And then we changed the name to Easterfest as a group. And I think things sometimes have their time. And I left a few years before it finished up. And I think bringing it back would be a bit of a disservice. The environment has to be exactly right. The conditions have to be right. Sometimes I think looking back in the past can be difficult. It was a great year, and I look back on it fondly. But, you know, what I think and what I would hope it helps inspire people as they would love to see Easterfest again is we live in difficult times. There's no doubt that we're in a society that is so different from the one that might have been in our nation, say, 50 years ago. Christianity is not syncretistic with culture anymore. We have various definitions of things like marriage, which would be so weird to our forebears. We just have a different way of thinking. It's a more secular society, different religions. In many ways, it's hard to be a Christian. And for us, Easterfest was actually a response to that. some 25 years ago when it started, which is the churches together, can we change a city? And I think that same call is for all of us as Christians. In whatever we do, some of us will start music festivals that are Christian and a great witness to the community. Some of us will just go about in our workplaces trying to be the light that we can in a dark time. And in all of that, we know the light shines brighter, don't we, when it's dark times. And I think for Christians, I think the encouragement when I get asked about Easter Fest is, hey, just bring something of God's truth to the world around you. And for some people, that'll be a huge thing. It might be business, it might be their workplace, might be their family, might be all of the above. But that's what I would like to see as people's response to Easter Fest is in various communities and various things. And, you know, I think Easter Fest was great. I spoke to a lot of church pastors too, and sometimes we used to empty churches right across Australia, and people would come to Toowoomba. And I think what an amazing opportunity! Easter's the one time people are so open. Easter and Christmas so open to the gospel, and so in people's own communities, I think amazing things can be done. So I'm not an advocate for Easter Fest coming back. I'm an advocate. I love Christian music, and I love production and events, and love what you did with the carols, Wendy, and that's all fun. But I think the real heart of Easter Fest is when churches work together in unity, they can transform their communities, their cities, their towns, and people have a role to play in that and can be transformative.
1: So good. I guess the only thing I disagree with you in what you just said is you said you're not a genius, and I actually think you are somehow. But I think God, it's not something in and of yourself. God has given you that, and so I appreciate your humility there. It's not that you're not still doing things in the sort of an Easter Festy way, if that's a word, because I've seen and I watch online, and I haven't gotten there yet either because Peter and I have been over away and stuff. But Open Heavens, this is live music again. So I want you to explain to us what is it about. So it's an event that happens, but it's just a one-off nighttime event. Open Heavens live music. Tell me what it's about.
2: Oh, yeah, great. Yeah, we're really excited about it. We're just experimenting, and in some ways it's the exact opposite of Easter Fest, which was big production and well-known names. This is literally as about as opposite as you could get. It's a bunch of friends, myself and other people, who have decided to put on this night. We have no names at all. In fact, the main artist this year is a mum with four kids who we've met through church and a Christian school our kids go to. And no one's ever heard of it. No one knows the songs. And 3,000 people will turn up. But we do it out on a farm. It's called Open Heavens because it's like open skies. Some Christians think it's a worship night. The name's a bit confusing, and so they get disappointed. And then people who aren't Christians think it's too Christian because it says Open Heavens. So we might have to change the name. But what it is it's all Christians involved. But I've always had a passion for the arts. And we have a foundation, myself and Mel, called Prethink Foundation. And we're starting to support unlikely causes in the arts, so songwriters. And then we're also doing some musical theatre as well, which is another story for another time.
1: Wow.
2: It's putting it on. And I just think art, there's a lot of pressure on art. Whenever you get a big crowd, it's all this pressure comes on, you've got to be really evangelistic and all that. But to me, art in itself is God-honoring if it's done in the right way. And so the whole night is art, actually, and it's beautiful, original songs, thousands of people out on a farm. Hopefully we have good weather. But the great thing is, unlike Easter Fest, there's no real ticket sales. People have to register, but all the finances are covered through the foundation. So if it rains out, I'm just as happy. and it doesn't really matter. So it's actually, it's going to be a great event. And we'll just see where it grows. We're doing it once a year. Got stacks of people involved. And it's a real community event. And one of the things I love is a local pastor said to me, it's the only Christian event he gets invited to by non-Christian friends. And that's Open Heavens. It's pretty great. It's not in a church, and it is evangelism in its own way. And we really try and do that through friendship evangelism. But it's really all about the art of original music and original songs and seeing how we go.
1: So it's Saturday the 24th of October, so it's coming up pretty quick. It is outside Toowoomba in Queensland, there's no cost, but people need tickets. Explain that to me.
3: Yeah, people need to register because we've got some insurances, and you might imagine having 3,000 people turning up on a local farm. We just need to register people still.
1: Yes.
3: And we are going to cap the numbers, I think, this year. It's just near Coobie Dam. Some people know that, near Toowoomba, on a farm, and all the details are on the website. But people just register and turn up, bring a picnic blanket and a picnic and a beautiful evening, hopefully fine weather under the stars.
1: I love your concept about art because I think sometimes, you know, I grew up in quite a conservative Baptist church, and I think we were really nervous about people's talents if they were artistic, and so we sort of kept them under wraps. And I think, you know, you look at the world, like you just go out into the world and just look at the artistic beauty of God, and it's amazing. And so people's gifts, and I my Bible reading lately, actually it's been really tough going because it's through Leviticus and there's a lot of stuff in Leviticus. But one of the things was these artisans that God put aside to make beautiful things. So beauty is part of who God is. So I love that concept about art. The website for people is just basically openheavens.com.au. So it's www as normal, but openheavens.com.au. So I really encourage people to go on and have a look. Isaac, are you still involved in politics at all?
3: I am, Wendy. And yeah, I mean, to me in life, we all need to externally integrate.
1: Yeah.
3: You know, if that's the whole thing of the gospel, isn't it? And obviously we all need to make disciples as best we can, and that starts with our own families and then goes to the world around us, and as we have capacity, we can do other things. And so for me, politics is another one of those things, just like every sphere of society, we need Christian influence in it. And so, yes, I'm really involved. It's a really changing time in politics.
1: Isn't it?
3: I'm actually quite excited in some ways because I can see the norm and the things I've just assumed all breaking down. I think Australia's, I mean, we're in a tough time spiritually. There's just no doubt of that as a nation. Yet, you know, tough times create great men and women. And I think we're going to have tougher times yet, honestly. And I'm not being pessimistic. I say that with optimism because I think in a time of affluence and when everything's going well, we can be quite blasé about the world around us. But I always take the view, I mean, some people say don't get involved in politics. That's to me like saying don't get involved in religion. Like it's just one of those sayings. I just think as Christians we need to be involved in everything we possibly can to make the world a better place. The only thing I would say is I always see politics as downstream from culture, and culture is downstream from the church. And so the absolute main game is our local churches. And that's really, I guess, where God moves, where people are discipled. And so I just love God's church. I know it has all different challenges at times and different bits and pieces and different flavours and different theologies, but you can just see how God uses his church throughout history to be his hands and feet. And so I see that as the key thing. But from that, the church, if it's healthy, has to integrate. It's like a healthy marriage. A healthy marriage will externally integrate. A healthy person can give out to others. And I think we've got to be involved in the world around us. And politics, we just have to be. And so my message for Christians is it's great to get involved. Regardless of your political persuasion, you get involved because you want to bring something of God's kingdom into the world around us.
1: Well, Isaac, you said making the world a better place, and you are somebody who does that. So thank you very much from me. Give a love to Mel and your kids as well. But go to the website, openheavens.com.au. Isaac Moody, thank you for joining us today.
2: Thanks, Wendy.
0: So good to have Isaac Moody on 2020 This Week with Wendy Francis, our guest host for the week, filling in for Neil, who's back next week after a couple of weeks of leave. Got plenty more to come, including a conversation that Wendy had with one of our regulars on 2020, David Robertson, the Wee Flea. We'll hear that conversation right after this.
4: Vision.

0: helping you make sense of life, culture and current events from a biblical perspective. 2020 on Vision.
1: Now, it's a delight for me to talk with 2020 regular David Robertson, especially he's put a smile on my dial, actually, because I can see him and anyone who's watching can see him. He's in a Knights jersey and he's grinning about it. But David is the minister of Scots Kirk Presbyterian in Hamilton. He also does a lot of writing. He writes in newspapers, magazines. He's got books and on the net under his nickname, The Wee Flea, which you should look up and see why. I always enjoy listening to and talking with David, and let me tell you why. Some of the reasons: I love his accent, but I love his wit, I love his dry sense of humour, but more importantly and more seriously, I really enjoy David's political insight through the lens of theological clarity. That's what I love about you, David. So thank you for your voice here in Australia, but also globally. For me, a voice like yours is just like fresh water in a dry land. So thank you so much for joining me this morning.
2: It's my privilege to join you. I don't have a sense of humour. It's just that Australians don't understand Scottish people. That's it. But yeah, no, it's great to be and just, you know, to reflect on things with you. And I am wearing, well, it's a Knights jersey, but it's also Parramatta Eels. And I don't know. I mean, it's quite a story. It's a woman who comes to our church and her son sadly died, and she he was a fan of both clubs, so every year she holds a memorial at the Knights ground, and we all buy these shirts, those of us who go, and it raises money for mental health charities. It's a lovely thing to do.
1: That is a really
2: and
1: lovely
2: she's
1: thing.
2: You know, since he died, she started coming to the church, and she's become a member in the church, and we love her, you know. And my first Knights game was going to this memorial game, and even my wife got into it. Can you believe that? She's not interested in sports at all. And she stood up at one point and shouted at them, "This is great, but why don't you just let them run through?" And I was going, "No, that's the point."
1: I was a bit like that when I watched my first AFL game, because I was more into it. And when I saw the AFL game, I was like, "What are you doing? It's so scrappy." But anyway, I'm going to ask you a few questions this morning about how you get your news, because I love going to your, I get your emails and I follow that, but I also just love going to your website. It really shows my age when I tell people that Peter and I still watch the 6 p.m. TV news at 6 p.m. or 7 p.m. Mm-hmm. If we miss the 6 p.m., we watch the 7 p.m. I find it's one platform that doesn't follow my algorithm and I feel a little bit anonymous watching it. And I like to get a bit of a broad idea of the day's news. I do subscribe and read an online newspaper, but when I talk with others, I'm really surprised and a bit disappointed, I guess, how sparse their understanding is of the current events of the world. For many, they say it's because it's a bit overwhelming, they don't want to go there, but others just don't seem to be interested. But for me as a Christian, I really believe we should be engaged in what's going on in the world, know how we can pray, how we can enter into the conversation with others, because I think that's a really important thing, and how we can get involved. And you're across news more than most. I also think that people would find it hard to put you in a particular basket. Maybe you're a basket case, but as far as left or right or upside down, I don't think people can just absolutely know where you're going to come from, because you're coming from a truth perspective. I want to dig in, you know, on your platform. You have news stories from Narnia going woke to Trump's declaration of superintelligence to Xi Jinping, like all of this stuff that you can go to and get this summary. Can you explain to listeners how you get your news and how you personally discern between good and evil, or do you even need to with every story? And do you have a bias yourself? Are they too many questions all at once?
2: Too many questions. No, of course I don't. Of course I don't have a bias, because I'm always right. Of course we have bias. So, for example, I'm wearing a Knights shirt just now. My bias is that the horrific injury to Nathan Cleary was an accident and the guy shouldn't have been suspended. You know, that's my bias. And you have to be really careful. I wear glasses just now, and all of us have what I would call ideological glasses that we filter things through. So But I hope my bias is primarily Christian. I try and read. My advice always is read the culture through the scriptures. Don't read the scriptures through the culture. You know, and I think a lot of people take their cultural views and their political views and use that to read the Bible. I get a lot of different sources. I mean, because I do the podcast Beauty for Ashes and I get news from all over the world, I have to do my own fact checking. The sad thing that's occurred in today's society, and it's a really sad thing, that previously reliable news sources, basically like the BBC, the ABC, you know, mainstream newspapers, have become more and more unreliable. As journalists have become ideological, I'm not saying that before there wasn't a degree of bias, and I'm not saying before there wasn't ideology, but now it is much more explicit. So, I mean, I'll give you one example from the news today. There's the story coming through, which we need to check all the details, but I'm looking at it, of a man who attempted to take over a plane going to Israel and apparently could have used it as, you know, a 9/11 thing. And the story is of the chief pilot and fighting him and opening the door and other people coming in and so on. Now, astonishingly, CNN, the BBC, the New York Times had this as an altercation between two pilots. And CNN even said, we mustn't say this is a terrorist attack. You know, straight away they did that. And I instantly thought, nah, this is rubbish.
1: Yeah.
2: And it's very, very sad when you get your news off X or when you get your news off social media. I mean, I get a lot of news off social media, but I always check it, you know. And I do find it really, really disappointing that with all even the mainstream news, I mean, I look at some stuff and I think, you're joking me. You know, in Australia, for example, covering the Sal Glover case.
1: Yes.
2: And the bias from the ABC is astounding.
1: Yes.
2: So for me, the way I avoid bias is by hearing opposite points of view. So I subscribe to The Guardian, The New York Times, The Sydney Morning Herald, The Australian, The Spectator. I get some newspapers from other countries. I'm not saying I read them all every day, but I do use them. And I watch ABC News for about 20 minutes a day. Once you've seen 20 minutes of it, you've seen it for the next 24 hours because it just keeps repeating the same thing. I am conscious of the bias within it. And I think we need to be conscious of bias within ourselves as well. So sometimes I report on things that, you know, are, if you like, if I have a side, if it's my side, but it shows my side really badly. Sometimes reporting on church scandals, for example, that hurts. But we have to go for the truth. That's the Christian aspect. We have to go for the truth.
1: Yeah.
2: And our faith isn't in politics. Our faith isn't in football teams. You know, our faith isn't in journalists. No. You know, and there are certain journalists that I come to. I go, yeah, they're quality. You know, and I listen to them because even if I may not agree with them, much more than I would listen to others.
1: Yeah, that's the thing, you know, isn't it? Because we don't need to agree all of the time, but we want people who are serious about the truth. Anyone who's listening and heard the Sal Grover comment, I'll just fill you in. Like, I'm sure all of you know, but Sal Grover is the woman who was the CEO of a platform that was particularly for women. A man identifying as a woman wanted to join that platform, and Sal Grover is in all sorts of trouble still with the High Court and everything because she said, no, this is just biological women. So, you know, this is where we've come to, and what you're saying is that the woke media sort of are always on the side of not the truth. Yeah, not the truth. When we look at something like... So there's a lot of people who are fans, let's say of Donald Trump. So we've got fans of Donald Trump. So anything that Donald Trump does, they tend to be cheerleaders of. Whereas I think when I look at your platform, if Donald Trump does something good or sensible, then you'll report on that. But if he does something that you don't agree on, you're very happy to actually point out where you think that's gone wrong as well. So there's not this blind following. With the whole Donald Trump, he says these crazy, like he just comes out with these statements that are sometimes you think, where did that come from? Superintelligence is going to replace the term artificial intelligence. Do you have any comment on that? That sort of thing that it does.
2: Yeah, so actually that's a really, really good example because I do, as I say, a podcast, and it relies on donations from small donations from individual people, you know, who maybe give $10 a month or something, you know. And always, whenever I mention Donald Trump, if I say something in favor of him, then, you know, there are people who say, well, you know, we're not going to support you anymore. If I say something against him, then people say, we're not going to support you anymore, you know. And it's, you know, and it's usually, you know, people don't get the balance. I mean, I wrote an article saying, is Donald Trump the Christian president? And I said, no, but he was better than the alternative. So I managed to offend everybody with that one. And, you know, like the superintendent, Donald Trump's likes to rename things. He thinks he's good at this. And, you know, when he talks about, hey, it's super intelligence, it's not artificial. Well, he's just wrong. It is artificial because it's not conscious. Mm. We have intelligence as a conscious thing. I mean, right now, I have a laptop in front of me, which I can type in all different kinds of things. I can get a lot of things back. I see you through it. But it's not intelligent. I can give it commands, but it's not intelligent, you know. And I think when, you know, Donald Trump will often bluster with things like that. Now, on the other hand, he does some things that are really good. I think in general, his immigration stuff has been really good. I think his thing on trans stuff has been really good. I mean, my problem is I see good and bad in everybody, you know. So sometimes, you know, the way I put it, and people are horrified at this at one sense, you know, just because Hitler built motorways doesn't mean motorways are bad. Mm. You know, just because Hitler was a vegan doesn't mean being vegan is bad. Mm. You know, and I think one of the problems is because people don't have a biblical worldview, they have to divide the world into good and bad. Whereas if you have a biblical worldview, you recognize that everyone's a sinner, and you recognize that everyone is made in the image of God. Mm. And you recognize, and if you know your history, and I mean, I study history a lot, so you recognize that human beings are screwed up, and we've always been screwed up. But that doesn't, as a Christian, you don't despair. I remember one time somebody wrote me and said, look, David, I really love listening to your stuff, but sometimes it depresses me a wee bit, you know, and and they pointed out something that was very obvious. They said, you're presupposing that people know the hope that we have in Christ. And I realized that was true. I realized that people, a lot of people didn't, and even a lot of Christians didn't. And I realized that in Christian circles, fear sells, this is like the world, fear sells better than, you know, hope. And I remember one Christian news organization, I won't say which, but they told me that they had been told they weren't allowed to publish anything negative or fearful. And I just thought, oh, for goodness sake, then you're not going to be dealing with reality.
1: Yeah.
2: You know, you're just going to be Disney, you know. And and I think we've got to deal with the reality. We've got to be truthful. And I'd add just one other factor. We have to be really humble and accept there's a lot of things we don't know.
1: Yes.
2: You know.
1: Yeah, that's
2: and
1: so good.
2: And because I believe in the judgment day, I believe it will all come out in the judgment day, you know. But so in a sense, there's a freedom for me. The other thing is I make lots of mistakes. So I ask people to write in and tell me. And, you know, it's quite funny. I mean, lots of people do write in and I do get corrected. sometimes I disagree with the correction, but sometimes I have to say, no, you're right.
1: Yeah.
2: That's correct. You know.
1: One of the things that you just said was about things that, you know, the cell and fear cells, that sort of thing. Mm-hmm. I really wonder how they're going to go with the Narnia film. It's because you mentioned the Narnia film in one of your recent missives, and you know, they've gone woke, so they've changed the time. Uh-huh. They've actually changed the time factor. They've changed the gender of Aslan. I wonder whether it's going to. I think it'll be a flop, because I think many of the people who are looking for another Narnia movie are people who really, I guess, value the original text and the original meaning that goes with Narnia. C.S. Lewis, I'm not going to, you know, C.S. Lewis, I think you're a type of C.S. Lewis, a type of modern C.S. Lewis, just someone who sits and thinks and is able to extrapolate the truth for the masses. What would C.S. Lewis make of it? And, you know, do you think it's going to be a flop?
2: I don't know if it's going to be a flop. I think Lewis would just regard the whole thing as ridiculous. I mean, the problem is not, apparently she's still going to portray Aslan as male, but with Meryl Streep. I mean, it's just silly. You know, it's silly. And why do that? You know, we've gone from Liam Neeson with his deep Irish accent, you know, to Meryl Streep, who's very good at accents, you know, and who's my favourite Aussie actress. But honestly, it's like, I think, you know, it's funny, I wrote an article once on Meryl Streep ages ago about her appearance at the Oscars. And it was just, a commentary thing. Anyway, I was at a wedding. And I woke up the next day and I couldn't believe it. My phone was literally jammed with people pinging. Someone famous had reposted my article. and you know, and my article on Meryl Streep is the most read article I've ever written.
1: Okay, well,
2: because
1: somebody retweeted it,
2: which was hilarious.
1: I have to correct you now, and I'm right, because you said Meryl Streep was an Australian actress. She's American. So
2: American, that's right. You know why I said that? I said that because she's Australian actress. I was thinking of the one she did on The Dingo Baby.
1: Yes, okay. Azaria.
2: And that was the film. Yeah. And that was the one that I just thought, let's put it this way. She's my favourite American with an Australian accent.
1: She is brilliant.
2: Just as Mel. Exactly. Mel Gibson is the best with a Scottish accent.
1: Well, David, she is one of my favourite movie stars as well, but you are one of my favourite commentators. So thank you so much for joining us. Thanks for making yourself available once again for Vision 2020. We really appreciate you. God bless you and keep you.
2: Oh, thank you. And I love your accent as well, and that's definitely Australian.
3: Yes, both unique accents for sure. Wendy Francis, the guest host this week on 2020, and our regular guest, David Robertson, the Wee Flea. I'm sure David's very excited. Of course, that game they were talking about at the start of that conversation is going to kick off in about an hour from now. So we'll see whether David is equally excited in the next couple of hours with the Knights playing the Roosters in the NRL Grand Final tonight. And we've got the word for today coming up very soon. Then more of the best bits from the week that's been on 2020. More of Wendy's conversations to come, including after the word for today, a conversation she had with a couple of senior managers at Scripture Union talking about chaplaincy and discipling young people. That's to come real soon here on Vision. But right now it's Stephen Curtis Chapman and Do It Again.

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1: Consider Galatians 6 and verse 9. At the proper time, we will reap if we do not give up. Healing can happen in different ways. Sometimes God performs miracles and instantly heals someone. Other times, he heals a person progressively. When looking at Scripture, at the many miracles Jesus performed, it's easy to think he always healed people in the same fashion. But on closer examination, we see that in many cases he didn't do the same thing twice. For instance, here's how he healed those who were blind. In Matthew 9 verse 29, Jesus healed two blind men by simply touching their eyes. In Mark 10 52, he healed blind Bartimaeus by speaking to him rather than touching him. In Mark 8 verses 22 to 25, he put saliva on a blind man's eyes and he laid hands on him twice before he was completely healed. Jesus wasn't bound by one method of healing people, but he was always willing to heal them. Regardless of the method, the people who came to Jesus trusted in his ability to heal and looked to him in faith. And the same is true today. If you've prayed for healing and nothing has happened immediately, that doesn't mean your faith has faltered. It also doesn't mean that God is angry at you or that he wants you to suffer. It means continuing to trust and thank him for his faithfulness, even when you cannot yet see the outcome. 1 Peter 2:24, by whose stripes you were healed. That means trusting God even when you cannot yet see the answer that you're praying for. From God's perspective, Christ's work on the cross is complete and sufficient. God can heal you. Part 3. That's Vision's Word for Today.
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2: Just 5 years old, running through the pews.

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1: And it's the weekend edition of 2020. Some of the highlights from the week that's been. Of course, Neil's been on leave the last couple of weeks. We've had guest hosts. Ashley Saunders was a week ago. And then this last week, Wendy Francis was the guest host on the program for most of the week, Monday to Thursday. But to have some great conversations, including this one that we're about to share a part of, talking about chaplaincy and discipling young people.
2: Scripture Union. You might just know them as SU because that's certainly what everyone calls them, SU. It's been operating in Australia for over 140 years. And in that time, they've helped countless young people, me as well, discover belonging, hope and purpose in a story that's bigger than themselves. And we all need that bigger perspective. That's God's story. So I wonder how many of my listeners have great memories of attending ICF at school. I don't even know. I'm going to ask these guys, is ICF still going? Because I loved ICF. And we had Scripture Union camps during holidays. My mum and dad would sometimes give me tickets for an SU camp as a Christmas present. Or perhaps when you think of SU, your mind goes to their over 800 school chaplains across our nation. So SU Australia, it's now an Australian entity, is active in every state and territory, and I know that at the heart of everything they do, their driving force is a desire to bring hope to children and young people. I know that because I've seen it firsthand. Our eldest daughter has been part of the chaplaincy program in one way or another for many years now. So it's an honour for me to welcome into the studio this morning two of the significant leaders in SU, Steve Kyler and Phil Madgery. Gentlemen, thank you so much for joining me.
3: Thanks, Wendy. It's good to be here.
2: Steve, Phil, did I say your name right? Madgery?
4: McGarry.
2: McGarry. Yeah. I'm so glad I checked that straight up. Otherwise, I'd be saying that all the way. Madgery sounds more magic to me. So,
4: McGarry.
2: I should have known that because Phil is, you know, he's my daughter's boss, so I really should have known that. But Steve Kyler has a long history with SU. I actually know Steve's mum and dad really well, which is nice. But like me, Steve attended SU camps as a kid. And then as a staff member, he has served in a number of capacities across Southeast Queensland, leading him to his current national role as Director of Field Operations. So, Steve, it's really wonderful to have you in the studio.
3: Yeah, great to be with you, Wendy. Yeah.
2: Now, Phil McGarry, it is a special privilege for me to introduce you because you oversee our daughter Jade in her role. So thank you personally for your care of her and the others in your team. I know you care for them really beautifully. Your role is more locally focused. You're the regional director for Southern Queensland and Northern Rivers. So both of you, welcome to 2020.
4: Thanks so much, Wendy. Hey, the honour is mine, serving alongside your daughter. She's absolutely fantastic. And as you mentioned, she's been involved with chaplaincy a long time before taking on a field development manager role. And absolutely stoked to have her in our team. And I can see, the influence that she's had and, the way that you've raised her, of course, with alongside Peter.
2: Yeah, she's a gem. Jade actually means a mother's most precious jewel. And when we named her, she was well named. I'm not going to spend a lot of time this morning examining your specific job descriptions because I want to get into some stories and I want to allow people to ask questions as well. But as you're talking, please include details of your role as you go. In my introduction, I said that children and young people are at the heart of the work of SU, and that's true. I know that's true. But it's not just the kids that are impacted. So having first-hand view, as we've watched Jade as well, it actually impacts the entire family, but not just the entire family, it impacts the entire communities. So SU impacts the entire communities where there is a chaplain or someone serving. Can you just talk to the reality of that, what you've seen in a community or family? And I'm not going to pick either of you, you can talk over the top of each other even, but yeah, I'd like to just, can you speak to that truth of the entire community being affected?
4: Yeah, absolutely. Chaplains serve and love to serve school communities and obviously come alongside so many young people on a day-to-day basis. But like you said, when you come in and serve a school community, school communities are melting pots for the whole community. And so they connect with staff, they connect with principals and parents and the wider community. Like straight away, one of our local chaplains in the Lockyer Valley comes to mind where he has been serving for 19 years as a chaplain.
2: Yeah.
4: Just does an incredible job across three schools. And so not only does he connect with some of the kids locally, but he's an artist as well. Mm. So they bring some of their talents to their school communities. And so he brings kids into his local community, painting murals and all those sorts of things. And it's not just inside the school gates. They have opportunities to then serve the wider community and bring kids along that journey, which has incredible impact. Mm. And so, in his local small communities, everyone knows Chappie Don. He's an incredible character and has served, as I said, for such a long time. So it has a big impact over those years.
2: You can imagine him walking into the local IGA.
4: Yeah, exactly.
3: They get themselves known, that's for sure.
2: Yeah, they really

0: to cover an average mortgage. That's really tough. There are many complex situations and people who are suffering. Chaplains continually speak into that space. So they're speaking into kids who are coming to school feeling stressed, coming to school not having breakfast, perhaps not even being able to afford a school uniform. So they're bringing practical help as well as a listening ear. Speak to that for me. What sort of opportunities are there for chaplains to love people at this most vulnerable? And what sort of practical help are you able to give?
1: Look, Wendy, there definitely are lots of needs that are presenting. And as you say, the circumstances that we're encountering right now, particularly economically, are pushing families. And I guess that's where the partnership aspect comes in chaplaincy. I love to see the way that there are other organisations that are ready to partner with our chappies and with our schools to be able to support them. You know, we have stationary aid in this southeast Queensland area that provide book packs every year for hundreds of kids who are identified as going to be worthy recipients of those packs because they really are in need. But it's a practical way of just showing that they're cared for. It's not just what they receive, but it's the heart behind it that shows that they're seen and cared for. There's other churches, you know, in Brisbane that provide Christmas hampers every year and thousands of them to families who are in need. And other times it is just that average week-to-week support of having someone to be able to talk to be able to connect. And look, our chaplains are exactly that. They're connecting people. They refer. They're able to make referrals to agencies that can help. They're not always the ones to have those helps in their hand, but they can make that connection so that young people and families are not isolated. They're not doing it on their own. And that makes such a big difference.
0: Yeah. We're going to go to a break before too long, and I want to come back just to ask you about the teaching staff as well. Perhaps we'll slip that in before the break. But one of the things you said there, and I'm not going to do a big hit on people, but those things cost money. And so people, I think, Scripture Union has been around for such a long time, 140 years. So there'd be people listening who perhaps used to support Scripture Union financially, and then other things come up and things happen in your church and everything. I want to say to people I know firsthand, like the amount of money that Jade goes and just goes shopping and buys stuff for. Scripture Union does need your support financially to be able to provide those book packs. So I want to come back to that a little bit. But the teaching staff, I know that, again, teaching staff, teaching is not an easy job these days. So they must lean on chaplains as well. Can you speak to that just a little bit before the break?
2: Absolutely. You're right. It's a challenging environment. There's a lot of needs in schools, and so teachers are under the pump, and they need support as well. And so chaplains do come alongside. And simple things like just giving small gifts in their pigeonholes and coming alongside and being able to debrief with the local chaplain. I think the staff really appreciate that because the chaplains are seeing what's happening and being able to be that positive presence and caring presence for staff. And I think, you know, for my region, Southern Queensland, which I can speak to, our theme this year is being salt and light across our region. And so what does that look like? Well, it's different in every school. Each chaplain brings their own unique salt and light. The message version says God colours and God flavours. I love that. Like, what sort of flavour can you bring to your school environment? They can bring a smile to someone's face. They can bring, a hamper or a Christmas hamper like Steve mentioned. And so lots of creative ways. Jade, your daughter, I know, loves to bake and she'll bring that and just bless staff. And so those little things can actually make a big difference. But I think the most important thing is that presence, just being able to come alongside. Chaplains aren't teaching in a classroom, so they have a little bit of flexibility to come alongside and come around our staff and principals and just help make their day a little bit easier.
0: Guys, I'm going to ask you about children because I've got grandchildren and I sometimes worry about everything that they see and they hear. So when I grew up, we were pretty carefree. I'm in my 60s, mid-60s, and, I just think it was an amazing lifetime that I had. These days, kids are worried about climate change. They are worried about wars. I mean, we had Bondi just recently. That was right across the news. We've now got really high youth crime statistics. I think even the floods in Nepal, we saw that happen.

0: happened. Like, it was just so distressing. And I don't think, particularly children in high school, but upper primary as well, I don't think they could avoid seeing it. So are they more fearful these days? Are you finding there's more of a need for chaplaincy?
1: I think there are more issues for young people to face. And as you said, Wendy, not only are those issues more prevalent, but they're able to access information about that. You know, they're very connected. Yeah. Their devices cause them to be connected. And I think, you know, appropriately, there's been a focus on that recently, even in our nation, to try to make sure that young people are not exposed to information and the events that are happening, so much so that it impacts their well-being. And so that well-being focus is something that schools have been continually focusing on for some time, and our chaplains are part of those well-being teams. So yes, I think there's greater issue for our young people to face, and as you said, rightly said, it's very young children at times that are exposed to these things, and it's only a new phenomenon because of the connected way in which we live now. I think it once again brings to the table the necessity for those children to be in the presence of a caring adult, you know, someone who can be present with them and for them. And parents, you know, parents need to be that first port of call, absolutely. And families that are strong and caring for their kids, that's always going to be the best place for young people to grow. Our chaplains are trusted adults who can walk alongside kids, and there's plenty of research to let us know that that's a really valuable thing. Plenty of well-addressed studies that say that adult person that can come alongside family, because family has a part to play, but another adult person that can come alongside family is really valuable too, in being able to, I guess, ground them and to be able to give some context to the circumstances they're observing, but also just to perhaps bring things back to normality and their immediate circumstance as well. And our chaplains are well prepared, you know, for that kind of grounding. And as I said, they're part of well-being teams so often. So there's specialists around them that can help to provide specialist care when there's something else identified.
2: It's Steve Kyler and Phil McGarry from Scripture Union, the guests on 2020 this week with Wendy Francis. That's just part of the conversation that Wendy had with Steve and Phil. And you can hear the full conversation when you go to the Vision app. Just go into the podcast tab there, or on our website, or anywhere you listen to podcasts, just search 2020 and you'll be able to hear all the conversations that have been shared throughout the course of this week. More to come on the weekend edition of 2020. We've got, almost an hour to go with some more great conversations. So stick around. It's still to come here on Vision.
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2: Galatians chapter 6 verse 9. 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
4: Now, my guest today is a very special woman. She is someone who is deeply passionate about seeing lives restored and families strengthened. Zena's own personal experiences led her and her husband Simon to create a place of hope and support for families that are impacted by child sexual abuse and also domestic and family violence. And on what I'm referring to is a place called At The Ark, which they founded in 2010 on the Gold Coast in Queensland. And there At The Ark, you'll find a lifeline, you'll find a place of care, of compassion, and along with that, you'll find the strength and the courage to navigate the aftermath of child sexual abuse and domestic violence. So At The Ark, I'm just going to tell you a bit about what it provides before I turn the mic over to Zena. At The Ark provides free trauma-informed counselling, practical assistance, and also pathways to lasting recovery. I love it so much. Zena, welcome to 2020.
5: Thank you.
4: Zena, you know, you are a person of joy and yet you work in a really pretty dark space, but can you give us just a bit of your journey of what led up to you and Simon creating At The Ark?
5: Yes. So I grew up with a bit of childhood trauma, quite a bit of childhood trauma. And I believe that that had a big impact on some of my decisions. And I met a guy, fell in love with him. You know, he was charming, everything. And I didn't really understand some of the terms that are commonly used nowadays, like love bombing or gaslighting or coercive control. Never understood any of that. He claimed to be a Christian and he would use scripture.
4: Mm-hmm.
5: What I found out later is to manipulate me.
4: Yeah.
5: 15 years of pretty violent marriage in every area that you can possibly think of. We have four children. And eventually, when I was more scared of staying, of what either him hurting me,
4: mm-hmm.
5: like him killing me, or me killing myself, because that's where I was at that stage, I realized that I had to leave.
4: Yeah.
5: And if he did try and kill me for leaving, which is one of the reasons why I stayed, so be it. At least I would have tried, at least I would have been killed trying to leave and get a better outcome for my children.
4: Yeah.
5: I did leave. Obviously, I survived because I'm here.
4: Mm-hmm.
5: It was not pleasant. It was the worst, probably, year and a half of my life at the time, trying to get out and be safe.
4: Yeah.
5: But when we did have 50% parental control, and my children went back to him regularly, had to. And when they came, when I did remarry, and they felt safe, they then disclosed that when they went back to their father, he was actually sexually assaulting them.
4: Oh, dear.
5: So it led us on to this journey, really, of how do we support families who have gone through this, they've gone through DV, gone through, and we've primarily at first focused on supporting families whose children have been abused. And it just moved from there naturally. When I brought my book out, Broken to Be Beautiful, which was my story, I was getting contacted by people in DV situations or that people had left situations and wanted some support. So it naturally just morphed into working with domestic violence and family violence.
4: Yeah, wow. So some people, when they've been in that sort of situation, they find it hard then to choose well. I don't know whether Simon chose you or you chose Simon, but you chose well, and you've now formed this partnership that is just totally in sync with the direction you're going. So, so grateful to God for that for you.
5: Because it was definitely God chose us. And it's quite amazing because obviously my Simon's Australian and he was over here and I was in the UK with four kids. And God did introduce us.
4: Yeah, so wonderful.
5: And it was all God, not anybody else. So
4: we're glad you're now over here in Australia.
5: Thank you.
4: But you know, Australia, and you love Australia, you've been here for decades now, but Australia has been referred to as the lucky country for a long time. But when you look at the stats, some of those stats don't line up with being a lucky country. We've got, particularly when we're talking about childhood abuse, so we've got the ABS would say that an estimated 22% of Australians have experienced childhood abuse and they've witnessed parental violence before the age of 15. So 22%, that's very high. But then there's a government-sponsored Australian Child Maltreatment Study that has just not that long ago come out. And it estimates that around 1 in 4 Australian children under 16 years have experienced child sexual abuse. That's horrendous.
5: Yep, and that becomes a lot more than really, of 22%.
4: Yes, exactly. We're up more like 28%.
5: When they include all the others of watching family violence. And experience some form of trauma.
4: Yes, and then females are much more likely to experience child sexual abuse than males as well. The difference is like 37% of females compared to 18% of males, so that's when it sort of evens out. 1 in 32 children, this is another really shocking statistic that I have in front of me, 1 in 32 children in Australia came into contact with the child protection system in 23-24, so that's the most recent.
5: Yeah.
4: So the child protection system, 1 in 32. So you walk through a shopping centre and you're looking at, you know, hundreds of kids, and my heart actually really looks at them and breaks for them, and I pray as I walk through, because I just think some of you kids are going through some really dark spots. One of the things that I'm aware of is that I'm no doubt that there are people listening today, because of those stats, when I look at those stats, who have experienced the sort of hurt we're talking about, or they might be in that situation as well. And if that's you, I want you to keep listening, because I'm sure there's going to be encouragement in our conversation with Zena. Zena, I know that it's possible. I'm looking at you, and I'm looking at somebody who nobody would look at you and think you've been through trauma, because you just look whole and fresh and young.
5: Oh, thank you. Come again.
4: But I know when I look at someone like you, I haven't had that background, so I can't speak into that space like someone like you can. But it's possible to turn pain into purpose, isn't it?
5: Absolutely.
4: It's possible to rebuild someone's future with hope. But it's a journey. And it's hard. What sort of programs do you run, and how are you and Simon helping to restore broken lives?
5: So we've got many programs. We have the Safe Hands program, which is at what we'd call our outreach program. It's where people can get referred to us, self-referred, and they can have free counselling, pastoral care. Maybe they need something more practical than that. Just get in contact with us and we will see where we can.
4: And you're
5: support.
4: At the Gold Coast, but people can contact you from anywhere in Australia?
5: Yeah, absolutely.
6: 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And Wendy mentioned this a few times through the conversation because it was a very sensitive topic, but hope-filled for sure. 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Or you can send a prayer request in by clicking prayer at vision.org.au. So that's just one way that we help people look to God daily, and certainly want to support you if you're feeling some emotions as a result of what Zena was sharing there with Wendy. This is the weekend edition of 2020. More conversations that Wendy Francis has had. We're going to lift the mood a little bit next, looking at Christmas and a great initiative that a young lady's done in terms of putting Christ back into Christmas. We'll hear about that coming up next here on Vision. This is a new day.
0: 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Rise and shine on Vision.
5: Because awesome. Exciting things are happening in Nepal.
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7: 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This is a
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1: I'm really excited about our next guest. Ridiculously excited, actually, because I am a bit of a tragic Christmas person. Christmas tragic. I've said it back to front. I've got Ella King. Disappointed about the cultural shift away from celebrating Christmas, Jesus at Christmas, and she did something about it. We all get a bit disappointed, to be honest. She's an amazing young woman. She's a Christian mum. Actually, I've got her little son in the studio and you can't see him, but he's super cute. She's based in Brisbane. She's the founder of Holy Homes Australia. It almost sounds like Holly.
2: But there is a wrestler or a fighter called Holly Holmes. Oh. And so initially when I started it, it used to come up with her.
1: Okay. Because it's sort of, when I say it quickly, it sounds Christmassy. But she looked for Christian Christmas wrapping paper in Australia. She couldn't find it. She decided to do something about it. She's successfully created products that help keep Christ at the center of our homes and particularly at Christmas time. She also designs and sells Christmas pajamas. And that's a sure pathway to a good sleep, I'm sure. So, Ella, welcome to 2020. Thank you so much for joining me in the studio.
2: Thanks so much for having me, Wendy. It's very exciting to be here.
1: Oh, it's so lovely to have you here. First of all, I want you to tell me a little bit about you. Who is Ella King?
2: Yeah. Oh, wow. Okay. So I am from a big Christian family. I'm the eldest of 8 kids. My mum raised us in the faith and my dad wasn't religious. So it was interesting growing up without having both parents teaching us that. But dad had very strong Christian values, which I think was very important for us. So my faith is the most important thing in my life, and then, you know, my husband and family after that. And I became a registered nurse in my early 20s. I ended up losing my job in the mandates, and after that I decided I've always had the priority of wanting to be a stay-at-home mum, and, you know, I married my husband, I fell pregnant with our first little girl. And I just think that...
1: So I just want to check the timeline there. So you lost your job in the mandate, so you weren't vaccinated?
2: No.
1: So you lost your job. That was before you were married?
2: So I was stood down without pay for 2 years.
1: Wow.
2: So I still got pay slips saying $0 on them, but they didn't fire me until I had applied for my maternity leave with my first baby. So they approved it, and then they fired me 2 weeks later. So I did a lot of media stuff around that and gave a voice to a lot of people who didn't have and to be honest, I actually wasn't very passionate about the issue before that. It was just sort of I got caught up in the whirlwind and then I thought, oh my gosh, here I am.
1: Yeah.
2: And I guess God gave me the gift of being a bit of a fighter. I've been very involved in – that's how I first met you, is pro-life.
1: Yes.
2: Like that. So
1: and your mum.
2: Yes, exactly.
1: Yeah.
2: So
1: and so then you're married and
2: yes, and I was pregnant with my first baby and got fired when I was 6 months pregnant. And then I was looking at ways that I could just think outside the box. There was so much peace in that time. Mm. I've really found that God's plans are always so much better than mine. Mm. And I don't ever feel, even then when there has been chaos around me, I've felt like this deep peace that he's pushing me where he wants me to go.
1: Mm.
2: And so I did try my first sort of, I love being creative.
1: That's Fulton in the background,
2: that
1: everybody.
2: That is Fulton, he's chatting.
1: And his dad is just going to remove Fulton from the room. See you, Fulton, you're so cute. Okay.
2: And anyway, so I was just looking for a creative outlet to sort of keep me sane at that time. And I had noticed that there was no Christian wrapping paper. I had no plan on creating a business with it, though. I'd loved the idea of having a business, but I know nothing about that. That is just so out of my wheelhouse, you know. And but I looked into manufacturing it and I wanted to do it in Australia, but we don't have the infrastructure here to do rolls. We only do sheets. And my dad is a geologist and he has a plotter, which is like a really huge printer that they used to print all of their maps on back in the day.
1: Oh.
2: And so I just started messing around on, designing different things, and I was able to print them at home. And I just sold them at a Christmas market that I organized for our church and was giving them to friends and family. And then the next year, someone said, oh, you should really create a website. And I thought, that's insane. Why would I do that? No, like, I'm not going to spend money on that and no one will even find me. But Shopify had like 3 months for $3. And I thought, oh, I can probably stomach that. I'll give it a go. And it went crazy. And my husband's a carpenter, but he had hurt his back and ended up, you know, unable to work and lost his job as well. And so I just thought, well, he had to reskill and started looking at going into real estate.
1: Yeah.
2: And it was really stressful because we had to pay our mortgage and, you know, we had a little baby. And I was pregnant as well with number two. Aww. And so I just started doing this and God just took over and it grew. I had 70 followers on my Instagram at the time from personal stuff.
1: Yeah.
2: I posted one reel and next thing I had 5,000.
1: Wow.
2: And I have seen people who've worked on things for years and not be able to get that happening for them. So between Facebook and Instagram, I now within 10 months, I've now got 75,000 followers or something.
1: Wow, congratulations.
2: And I've, thank you. And I've sold wrapping paper and pajamas and I'm now doing fabric as well. I've designed fabric for people who like crafting and sewing or want to make table linens or make their own pajamas instead. Yeah.
1: Or a dress. A Christmas dress. Yeah.
2: Yes. If I can find time to scratch myself, I am going to make my daughter and I a matching little dress. But beautiful. We'll see how we go. Anyway, I have a pre-order for that. That closes on this Sunday.
1: Okay.
2: If people were wanting to check it out.
1: Yeah.
2: But I've been sending things over to the US. It's just been a wild ride, but I love it. And the thing that I love so much about it is that it's got a subtlety to it. I think that people nowadays find talking about religion difficult. Or if you are Christian, you can sometimes feel like you don't want to be shoving things in people's face if they're not ready to talk about it. But wrapping gifts in something that reminds people of the reason for the season, or giving them a card, or having a gift tag, or wearing pajamas, because, you know, we love wearing our pajamas. Yes. around people will be at the local Christmas carols wearing them.
1: Yeah.
2: That it's just got a subtlety to it. It could start a conversation. I've had people message me who are not Christian who've said, I've just seen your wrapping paper and I just love it for what it is.
1: Yeah.
2: That they love the style of it and there's something really, I guess, vintage about it in a way. And I just, I've had people tell me that it's opened really amazing doors for them.
1: Well, it's giving people permission to celebrate Jesus at Christmas, I think. That's one of the things I love because for me, I've been a little bit sad lately at Christmas time because one of the things I love is going to the shops and hearing Jesus be sung about, you know.
2: Yes.
1: And we'll be walking through the shops and it's like, hark, the herald angels sing, glory to the newborn king. And I think, how good is that? But more and more, we're finding it's about White Christmas or, you know, those sort of things. And I just feel really disappointed personally because it's such a wonderful time. Or we have the whole happy holidays instead of Merry Christmas, even removing Christ from that word, you know, the Christmas word.
2: Well, the pajamas that I saw when I went, because I went to my first reel I made was me going to the shops to find some, and there's Lilo and Stitch. It's not like they just have a few options and you think, yeah, well, they have to pick and choose. They have everything. They have, you know, Grinch and Shrek and Lilo and Stitch and princesses, and there were pajamas that said Merry Shrekmas and Merry Grinchmas, and they're like totally taking God out of it.
1: Yeah, and I really encourage people to go and look at your jammies too, because even as you're talking about it, like you're talking about real yucky sort of stuff, your pajamas are not, they're not overt, they're not in your face, they're just, they're beautiful.
2: Yes, thank you.
1: But they, and they're not, they don't make fun of Christmas. They don't make fun, certainly don't make fun of Jesus. We never will do that. But they're just beautiful. And some of them are more subtle than others.
2: Yes.
1: And they're a good price range as well, Ella. I've noticed that as well.
2: Because, that was a really hard thing to pick.
1: Yes.
2: Especially as a Christian, because you want to be fair, but you also want to, I am wanting to have something that can help my family out so that I can raise my children to be the sort of people I want them to be and Christian, and I think it's important for me to be at home for them if I'm able to, and I realize that that's a luxury in today's society. But to anyone listening, I'd love them to even think about supporting other Christian businesses, because it's not just products that you support or people, it's you're helping families raise their children and live in a way that you support that's good for society and good for our society. We need more of it, and it's only going to happen if you support people who are doing that. It doesn't have to be me. It can just be anybody you know who's got something like that.
1: Yeah. One of the things we've got actually somebody's texted in and said, I have some of the Christmas papers you're talking about. They are so beautiful. I'm so happy I found them. Her name is Rhonda. So she's a customer.
2: Hi, Rhonda.
1: Hi, Rhonda. Well done. Thank you. Well, I'm certainly going to be getting the Christmas paper. One of the things I think about the paper is that I have people that I give gifts to that are not Christians.
2: Yes, exactly.
1: And in the paper itself, so I normally go to Coorong or Word and get my Christmas cards because I want something with a Christian message. But so often the paper is just...
2: Well, I was talking to Coorong, and maybe one day my stuff will end up being in there, hopefully. But it's very demure. It's like joy to the world or something, but it doesn't have anything overtly Christian on it.
1: Yeah.
2: So it definitely is unique. There's no one in Australia doing it that I can find. And you don't have to buy any. I've actually brought you a little goodie bag.
1: Oh, get out of here.
2: Yes.
1: Okay, I'm officially really stoked. I do have a vision goodie bag for you, but it won't be anywhere near as fun as that. Well, I want people to go online. It's www.holyhomes.com.au. Look, I think that this is a way to actually spread Jesus into Christmas. Mm. Certainly the jammies are fabulous. I know people in my family buy the whole family sets of jammies each year, and that's a really fun thing. But the paper to me is giving a message to people that you wrap gifts for. And even, you know, as you wrap them, like as I wrap my gifts, I usually pray for whoever I'm wrapping them.
2: That's beautiful.
1: This way I'll be wrapping them with something that tells them about Jesus or just has a message about Jesus, and I'm praying for them at the same time. And as they sit under the tree, because presents usually sit under the tree for a few weeks, they will still be giving this message. Ella, I've just been so excited about your business. I really have. And I want to encourage people to go on and have a look at the project, all of the products that you've got. Is there anything more that you'd want to say to us before we wrap up this morning?
2: Oh, well, I'd love hearing from people if anyone's been looking for something and haven't been able to find it. So please do reach out, because I want this to be something that fills a need that other people have as well. So
1: yeah. So there's material online, but that closes this coming weekend.
2: Yes, yes.
1: Okay, so if you want material to make dresses for your little girl or shirts for your little boy or just even a tablecloth.
2: Table linens, aprons, anything.
1: I think a tablecloth would be great. 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That's holy as in H-O-L-Y, holyhomes.com.au. Ella, it's been a pleasure to have you on the show. And I'm going to be the first one in 2026 to say to you, Merry Christmas.
2: That's it, you actually are. Thank you very much.
3: We'll be hearing that a lot in the next little while. It's less than 3 months before Christmas. Can you believe that? It's going to be here before we know it. A great initiative, though, if you want to get in on that offer there for some linen to make some patterns before Christmas, that ends today. So you'll need to jump online, holyhomes.com.au, if you want to grab some of that material, holyhomes.com.au. This is the weekend edition of 2020. We've got one more conversation to come as we start to wrap up the program, but that's on the way next here on Vision.
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1: You're with Wendy Francis, and my next guest is the General Manager of Good TV. And who is this gospel for? It's certainly for the whole wide world, but it is definitely for Australia through Good. Now, when I was lining up guests for this week, I contacted Good TV because I love it personally, and not expecting that the representative I would get would be the General Manager. And more impressively, he's actually my nephew. So there's a bit of trivia for you. Tim Weatherall, welcome to 2020. Thank you so much for joining me.
2: Oh, thank you for having me. Yeah.
1: You're not going to say Wendy because you're used to saying Auntie Wendy, and you're not going to say that online, are you? Not when you're looking so dapper and you're the general manager. Tim.
2: Yeah, well, I did have this moment of being worried about how I was going to respond to you when you reached out. I said, do you say Auntie Wendy?
1: Exactly. That's right. Tim, there's been a lot you've done in your life, and to be landing in this position is a great one because it just sits really well with your gifting. Now, let's talk about Good, because I'm a bit of a Hardy fan. So if people don't know, the Hardy sort of situation is When Calls the Heart. It's a series that I've actually really enjoyed. Mm-hmm. And, you know, Peter watches it as well, which is nice. So we both enjoy that. Media, and you've been in lots of different forms of media over your life, over your young life.
2: Yes.
1: You're still young. But media is hugely influential. What we see, what we watch, what we listen to, what we surround ourselves with. We've just come out of a conversation when we were talking about some pretty dark stuff and even pornography and the impact that that has on our lives. So when we turn that our attention now to something that's called good, it's just a reminder. I think every time I look and see what's going to be on Good that I would like to watch, it just is a reminder of me that I have to be so conscious of what's actually on the screen that we're consuming. You know, you are the antithesis of some of the bad stuff that we see out there. Is that how you see it?
2: Yeah, absolutely. 100%. Core value for Good is the understanding that what we consume and what we watch, particularly in our in the visual media space, really does contribute not only to things like mental health, but also our spiritual health and our understanding of the world around us and of ourselves. And so there's a real impact for that. We know that. And so we're actually very conscious of making sure that the content that is available on Good is pointing people in the right direction. It's uplifting. It's encouraging. It's powerful in the conversation sometimes. So there's not always the easiest conversations had through content, but there's always a uplifting and positive values output that comes from the content that we put out. So like you said, When Calls the Heart is super popular. It's one of our most popular shows. It's just really nice, comfortable, quality content. There's some really great values that come out in that. So those kinds of pieces are super important to what we are, and we actually take it a step further. We sort of believe that not only what you watch, does it change yourself and your family and impact the values that are in your home, and we know anecdotally of lives totally changed and young people change just by having different TV on in their home, but also we know that people get inspired to do good things in the world as well. When you recognize that there are good things happening, we take that very seriously, trying to connect all of our viewers with organizations that are out there doing great stuff, impacting the world, making change and making a difference. And not everyone can get out and do that themselves, but at least seeing that wider world and see the good that is happening is very positive, and it's uplifting and powerful in itself.
1: It really is, because what I love about Good is that when I go to it to find something that I can watch, I know that I'm going to find documentary type things. I'm going to find some sermons and stuff like that, but I'm going to find programs that are not necessarily even Christian, but they portray. They're always going to portray young men and young women, or not even young, men and women who are respectful, who champion each other. They're going to be strong women, so they're not going to have like weak women. They're just going to be programs that are going to actually I guess they're going to be part of my sanctification, because they're going to sort of move me on in life to a positive outcome, not some of the negative stuff that, like, I subscribe to Netflix, and, you know, like last night I was thinking to myself, why do I even subscribe to Netflix? Because it's just so dark in there. I go in there and it's just like, no. I sort of swipe, because it's like, you know, when you go to the little dot, dot, dot to see what it is, it's extremely bad language, or it's violence, or it's worse than that. It gets worse and worse. And so then when I go to good, I know that I'm going to find something good. But what surprises me is that I don't pay for good. So how do you manage that? I know, like, interestingly, before I go to you for that, I had Isaac Moody as one of my guests this week. And one of the things he said, quite unprompted, was because I was talking to him about his business acumen, because, you know, Isaac, he's a good friend of yours as well. But he said to me, one of the things that really started him in his whole journey back when he was about 19, when he was moving into East Fest, was Mike Jeffs. So he said Mike Jeffs, the way that Mike Jeffs was, the generosity of spirit, the desire to help others succeed, to equip others. So that sort of leadership really permeates an organization. And I think, Mike Jeffs is obviously a hero. But is that, like, how does Mike Jeffs, how do you give good for free?
2: Yeah, it's a great question. It's a challenging thing in the current environment, for sure. We, as you mentioned, Mike is the founder, and it was purely by his vision, determination, and some amazing miracles and God getting involved that good went to air for the first time in Easter of 1999.
1: Wow.
2: We've been on air since, 24/7 since. And Mike was a great businessman, and he was able to use some businesses that he ran, and they were purely with the intent of funding the channel and funding this media for Australians. And so a lot of profits came from that. Mike's been really open about it the last couple of years. He's that situation has changed. And so now we're actually seeking support from our viewers. We're a non-profit. We're a tax-exempt non-profit here in Oz. So we seek donations from people who also care about having good values aligned, God-centered content on the airways and available for Australians. We push to keep it free because we believe that there should be no barriers to that. That ability for people to engage with it wherever possible. We have viewers, bless them, who contact us all the time to say, why don't you just make us pay for it, and then it would all be easier for you. But we recognize that we really strongly believe that being free means anyone can watch, no matter their situation, and be able to engage with quality, good content that makes them feel good and helps them be good humans in the world. Purely for nothing. So for us, that's really important. We use a little bit of advertising, but primarily we seek donations from people and from organizations and people who want to support what we're doing and catch the vision of why we exist.
1: So some people are listening and they've not even heard of Good TV. So I want you to go to your phone app, or you can go on the computer too, I'm sure. But there's an app that you put on your phone or your iPad, and you just download that, and it's as easy as that. Like, it's not hard, is it? And I mean, I saw because I get the emails and everything, and I saw the need for funding, and it is one of the reasons why I wanted to get you on, because I think it's so important to keep good going. But when I went on getting a bit of info for this interview, I saw that you've got Bonhoeffer. The movie Bonhoeffer is going to be available. Is it available now, or is it? It's
2: that's
1: going
2: correct.
1: To be. Yeah. Well, that I mean,
2: it's
1: that's
2: coming
1: sort
2: up,
1: of. Yeah. I mean, that's. That sort of quality movie to be able to go on, watch as a family for free is pretty amazing. So I do want to encourage people to download this app and watch it, but also consider if you can support. Vision Radio is very similar in a way that for me as a grandparent now, I know that I can get recommend my kids listen to Vision, and I don't have to worry. I don't have to filter. I don't have to second guess every time it's going on. I can be absolutely relaxed with Vision Radio. Even on Vision Radio, we talk about things that are sometimes pretty serious. So the conversation I've just come out of was a very serious conversation about domestic violence and even that it happens in the church, and it was pretty full on. So there's conversations like that, but they're through a God filter. On Good, there are you know, some programs that, yeah, they're more for big people, but even those programs that are for more older people, they're going to be good. They're going to be uplifting. They're going to be positive. So many of them even are going to bring you laughter, and none of us laugh as much as we should. So talk to me a little bit about how people can trust going on to Good.
2: Yeah, great. Yeah, so we have a few really basic rules around the content that will come out on Good. So the top level things are there's no explicit language. So we actually edit content. So even if you've seen Bonhoeffer somewhere else, as you mentioned it, or one of those other films, we have a team of people who are sitting here and they watch and edit everything that goes to air on Good. And even if something came out from a studio with a swear word or something like that, it gets removed by our team before it goes to air on Good. So we basically comply to a set of rules, every piece of content that goes to air. So the simple rules are things like there's no explicit language, as I mentioned. We don't have any nudity or sex in any of our content. And we also don't have any excessive violence. So if the violence is included because it's important and it's rated such. So we do have up to M-rated content on our platform, but it'll be very clearly identified, and we don't put it in kids' times and things like that. Only that violence is not because of excessive or glorifying violence. It may be a historical feature or something like that that's included. We also are really careful that the content is respectful of all people, independent of their race or background or religious belief. We think that's also important in our content. So those sort of four key rules for us are important. We have a very long list of things that we don't allow, words and other things. We also watch cultural events and other things as well, just to make sure that we're being considerate and appropriate, and there's nothing in there that could be misconstrued. So we're quite careful about our content. And like I said, I have three people on my team, and a big part of their day is just checking everything that comes in the door before it goes up.
1: So good. Well, from Peter and I, we're very grateful for Good TV. Really, really love the fact that you're involved, Tim. Obviously, that's special for us because we love you. But I also have great respect for Mike Jeffs. I really do. Just somebody who's been very generous with the blessing that God has given him. But you just can't keep on giving out and giving out and giving out. So if people don't know about Good, go on, download it, and have a look for yourself. If you do know about Good and you use the programs to your advantage, then I do encourage people to support Good TV. Tim, thanks very much for joining me today. I'd love seeing you even on the camera here. So God bless you.
2: Yeah, thanks, Wendy, and thanks for the invite. I hope that you continue to enjoy it.
3: 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That wraps up the 2020 weekend edition for this day. Thanks so much again to Wendy and Ashley Saunders as well, who've filled in as guest hosts over the last couple of weeks while Neil Johnson's been away. Neil is back this coming week, so make sure you tune in at the usual time and you'll hear Neil's voice. Not tomorrow, but Tuesday, Neil is back on 2020. Well, I'm out of here. Karen is in next year. She's going to enjoy the worship hour with you and keep your company right through the balance of this Sunday evening. Until next time, take care, God bless, and bye for now.

0: Live recording of You Shaped the Heavens from Owen Heaslip, all about celebrating God, hey, as the master creator. He's listed all those natural wonders there, the heavens, the oceans, stars, streams, rivers, trees and mountains. I love them all as evidence of his amazing, wonderful handiwork. That particular song was released on Owen Heaslip's album Grace in the Wilderness, and that was a 2013 album. Continuing now, happy Sunday evening. It's the 4th of October. This is the Worship Hour with Karen on Vision.
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2: 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And his Spirit searches out everything and shows us even God's deep secrets." That was 1 Corinthians 2, verses 9 and 10.
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Is the Lamb, a recording from Amanda O'Martian together with Debbie Selby. Now, Amanda is one of a trio, a group called Prelude, and it's made up of three beautiful women, all daughters of well-known figures in American Christian music. But Amanda O'Martian on her own, yes, she's the daughter of Christian author Stormy O'Martian, and I remember reading different books of Stormy O'Martian back in my younger adult days. These days, Amanda's a worship leader, musician, and vocalist. She's collaborated musically. She's co-authored projects with her mum, such as contributing vocals to Stormy O'Martian's seminar series and albums like The Prayer That Changes Everything. You're listening to The Worship Hour. You're on Vision. And this next one is from the band Mercy Me. It's called Always, Only Jesus.

Bigger Than My Imagination, Marcus Witt, but it was also co-written and featured with Michael Gungor on a 2003 album, Amazing God. You know, I think those lyrics totally express the human inability to fully grasp, hey, the majesty and power and holiness of God. Oh, man. Human thought, creativity, comprehension, they're infinitely too small to contain who God is. Earthly rulers, massive mountains, grand human achievements. Ah, they just shrink into insignificance, don't they, when placed next to God's supreme glory. Nathan Fawcett now. Here's the song Made in Your Image in the Worship Hour on Vision.

Where your love ran red and my sin washed white. What a vivid word picture, hey, of Jesus Christ's blood shed on the cross, symbolizing God's love. Not an abstract or distant feeling, but an active, physical sacrifice on earth to cleanse humanity of sin and of shame. Great song, Chris. I love it. Here's River Valley Worship now. Hope has a name, and shortly we'll be hearing Dr. David Jeremiah. His Turning Point program this evening is all about the rise in spiritual warfare.

0: It's Karen with you for this Sunday evening, with you for a whole bunch of hours more. Sunday the 4th of October, we just heard Micah Tyler together with Colton Dixon, their song Perfectly, and we're about to hear the Turning Point program. Dr. David Jeremiah, he says, if a life seems a bit more unsettled these days, it just may be due to a rise in spiritual warfare. He is exploring this in a one-on-one conversation with very special guest Sheila Walsh. I remember listening to her music a long time ago. This program is called The Battle of Your Soul. It's a great interview with Dr. David Jeremiah and Sheila Walsh next, right here on Australia's Vision Christian Radio.
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6: Welcome to Turning Point Weekend Edition. If life seems more urgent and unsettled these days, it could be due to a rise in spiritual warfare. Now, to interview Dr. David Jeremiah about The Battle for Your Soul, his new book, and his teaching series on spiritual warfare, his special guest, Sheila Walsh.
7: You sense it, don't you? A force in the world actively working against your peace, your family, and your faith. Well, the Bible calls this spiritual warfare. And while the reality of this unseen battle can sound intimidating, Dr. David Jeremiah wants to offer a liberating truth. You have nothing to fear in Christ. For too long, the topic of spiritual warfare has been shrouded in confusion and sensationalism. For these reasons, in the next few minutes, we cut through the noise to give you the clear, biblical perspective you need. Dr. Jeremiah will point us to Scripture, where we will discover that we are not helpless targets, but victors in Christ. He wants us to know that it's time to stop walking in fear and start living in the confidence of the one who has already overcome the world. The unseen war is real, but your victory is already secured. So, if you're ready for this fascinating discussion, help me welcome pastor, teacher, author, and my very dear friend, Dr. David Jeremiah. I'm excited about this one.
8: I can tell.
7: Over the years, I've had the privilege of interviewing you. We've talked about so many different subjects. This one seems a little more intimidating, spiritual warfare. Why did you determine to do this and at this time?
8: Because, Sheila, everywhere I've gone over these last months, it's just been so evident that this is going on. Yeah. Maybe the best way to say that, the way people will understand it is, and maybe you've said this because I know we've said it at home, something is different about what's happening right now. Yeah. Something's different. Yeah. And everybody wonders what it is. I believe that one of the things that's very different is the intensity of the enemy trying to take us out.
7: Yeah. Now, you have been preaching faithfully for many years. Have you taught on spiritual warfare before?
8: Yes, I did a series on spiritual warfare some years ago. And then when I taught the book of Ephesians, we covered it there because that's where most of it is. And we've talked about it, but not anything like the intensity with which we're dealing with it now.
7: Yeah. What I find fascinating in your teaching, you talk about biblical secrets of spiritual warfare. Why do you call them secrets?
8: Well, they're not secrets because nobody can figure them out. They're secrets because they've not been revealed.
7: Wow.
8: You know, in the Bible, oftentimes a secret is something that has not yet been revealed. Like in the New Testament, you have the introduction of the church, but it was unknown in the Old Testament. It was a secret in the Old Testament. This is a secret. And, you know, the Bible tells us that there are things we should know about spiritual warfare, and they're secrets to most people, but after we get done with this, they won't be secrets anymore.
7: Excellent. I can't wait. Now, you talk in your teaching, you've got four specific areas: the war zone, the war, the weapons, and the warrior. Yeah. So let's start with the war zone.
8: Okay. The spiritual war that we fight, though it affects our bodies, doesn't really happen in our bodies. It happens in our souls, in that immaterial part of us that's who we are, the part that goes to heaven when we die as Christians, when we're absent from the body and present with the Lord. Your soul is that part of you that's real, but oftentimes get pushed to the side because we're so intrigued with the body.
7: Why is it so important for each one of us to protect our soul?
8: Because, Sheila, the soul is the part of you that relates to God. Mm-hmm. You say, well, what about my body? Your body can't relate to God because God doesn't have a body, right? He's a spirit. So if you're going to relate to God, you have to relate to him through your soul. And if you let your soul get battered, beaten, and destroyed, your relationship with God is going to suffer major hits. Mm-hmm.
7: Can your soul be possessed by anything but God?
8: You know, I think there's a veiled question there. Mm-hmm. Can we be possessed by demons or all that? And my understanding of that has always been that if you have the Holy Spirit in you, you can't be possessed by two things. The Holy Spirit possesses you when you become a Christian, but you can be obsessed by the devil.
7: Right.
8: Somebody said he may not be in your heart, but he can sit on your shoulder, you know, and he will give you grief. I don't believe it's possible for a Christian to be demon possessed, to be controlled by Satan, because the Holy Spirit is within you and he won't let that happen.
7: So that's a war zone. So let's talk about the war. In battle for your soul, you say it takes place in three different areas: the battle around you, the battle inside you, and the battle above you. Let's start with the battle around you.
8: Well, let me just first of all say, Sheila, that those three categories come from an ancient theologian by the name of Augustine, where he introduced to us the phrase, the world, the flesh, and the devil.
7: Right.
8: Those are the three enemies of every Christian: the world, the flesh, and the devil. The world is the enemy around you. The flesh is the enemy inside of you, and the devil is the enemy above you. Hmm. The enemy around you, the world, is the pressure you face because you live in this world. In Romans, it says, don't let the world squeeze you into its mold. The famous passage, Romans 12, 1 and 2. What that means is there's a system in place in this world that's different than what Christianity is. And it's opposed to Christianity. And it continually is trying to get you to live according to the tenets of that philosophy. And that's why Paul wrote, don't let that world system squeeze you into its mold. You stand strong for Christ. Don't become like the world. The world is materialism and all the things that you can see. The world cares very little for the soul. The world cares only for the things they can touch and feel and count.
7: What about the war within?
8: The war within is the flesh. And I like to say that more than anything else, the flesh is indicative of the old nature. The flesh in you is everything you were before you were a Christian. And what some people are surprised about is when you become a Christian, the flesh doesn't go away. And I always tell people, if you don't believe that, ask your husband or your wife, and they will tell you that is a true statement. The flesh, the old nature, is the part of you that wants to keep you from having victory in your life. And that's what that is.
7: And the battle above you?
8: The battle above you is Satan. And the Bible says Satan goes around like a roaring lion seeking whom he may devour. And he's got a plan for each one of us to seduce us. And he knows exactly what our weaknesses are. We're going to talk about some of the things that are useful to Satan in bringing us away from the dynamic soul God wants us to be.
7: I have to honestly say, having the privilege of reading this earlier, I think this is one of the most profound, important books that you have written in a long, long time. I read everything you write. My husband and I watch it on television, but this is so practical for the world that we are living in right now. And you say that we all face two wars, a revolutionary war of the soul and a civil war of the soul.
8: Well, I'm trying to be a little cute with that, Sheila, but the revolutionary war is the war that you have with God before you become a Christian. The Bible says when you become a Christian, you make peace with God. Before you become a Christian, you are at enmity with God. If you don't remember those days as Christians, you know you didn't love God. God loved you, but you were his enemy. When you become a Christian, you have peace with God. That's the Revolutionary War. Mm-hmm. But once you become a Christian, conflict doesn't go away. And that's a surprise to most people. I started the introduction of this book with a statement that goes like this. If God is so good, why am I doing so bad? You know, that's the way a lot of people feel. If God is in my heart, if I'm a Christian, why do I still fight all these battles that I'm fighting?
7: I love the fact that you lay out so many of the battles that we can relate to. So I want to talk about, the first one is the war with pride. You call it the seedbed of sin. Why do you call pride the seedbed of sin?
8: Pride is the original sin. Pride is the sin of Lucifer when he said, I will be like the Most High God. He decided he didn't want to worship God. He wanted to be God. And he was thrown out of heaven with the angels and has been terrorizing us ever since. But pride is an attempt to put something else in the place of God in your life. And it is not only the original sin, it's the fundamental sin. Just about all of the other sins find their roots in pride. And you know what's interesting about pride? It's a quiet sin. It's a sin that you can have in your heart, and nobody needs to know about it unless you open your big mouth and let them find out. But pride is a very, very difficult thing for people to understand. And the Bible says to us that God does not do well with the proud. Mm. He wants us to be humble.
7: Yeah. You also talk about the battlefield of temptation. Now, even Jesus was tempted.
8: Right. You know, Sheila, a lot of times people think temptation is sin, but temptation isn't sin. It couldn't possibly be sin because Jesus was tempted three times and Jesus was perfect. Yeah. Temptation is not sin. Yielding to it is sin. You know, somebody said it this way, temptation knocks at the door. But if you unlock the door and let it in, that's the sin.
7: Right.
8: You know, sin is yielded to temptation. But temptation is fierce and it affects everybody in this room. I preached on it and I said, I always wonder if my messages are applicable to everybody in church. Today, I'm absolutely certain that everybody in church is a candidate for this message because it's about temptation.
7: You write, too, about lust. Is lust different than temptation?
8: Well, temptation is the urge to get involved in lust. Temptation is the door into lust. Lust is not fun to talk about, not easy to talk about. And it's not just sex. It's the lust of the flesh and the lust of the mind. Lust is wanting something that's not yours and seeking to take that to yourself when it doesn't belong to you.
7: How do we protect ourselves and our families? Because if you listen to commercials at the moment on television, it's like you deserve this, you deserve that. It's all about more, more, more. How do we protect our souls?
8: Well, you're talking about the materialism issues that come. It's interesting to me. I never thought about this until I wrote this book. Did you know that materialism is kind of like the major enemy? Because at the end of the book of Revelation, there's a whole chapter about the end of it, about how the markets are destroyed and how they come to an end. The Bible says this, you can't love God and mammon. And mammon is a synonym for materialism. Materialism is the love of everything you can see, feel, touch, grab, as opposed to God, who no man has ever seen, and the spiritual things that are a part of the soul. And today that's a big, big problem. And it's not just a problem in the world, it's a problem in the church.
7: Let's talk about one that people might not think of as a battlefield, jealousy. Why is that so detrimental?
8: You know what, Sheila? Jealousy shrinks your soul.
7: Yes.
8: It just shrinks it. You get so caught up in what other people have that you wish you had. Mm. In this chapter, I talk about the different circles of jealousy. You know, for instance, I'm not jealous of any dentists that I know. You know, but my problem would be being jealous of another pastor who's a gifted orator who everybody's talking about, and they're talking about him instead of talking about me. I could be jealous of that. I must confess to you that I probably have been jealous of that over the years. I'm not now, but I have been. And I'll tell you what helps you with that more than anything else is having a good wife. Yeah. Your wife helps you with that. Amen. So what jealousy is, it's a very formal statement that I am not happy with what God has given me and how he's equipped me and how he's gifted me. I want something from somebody else. God has done more for them than he's done for me. Mm-hmm. And that's not true, no matter who you are.
7: One of the things that you teach on in this series, which I related to, and From interviews we've done in the past, I know you do too, and that is the battlefield of discouragement. Talk to us about
8: that. Well, somebody asked me one day, of all these things that Satan uses to get to you, which one does he use on you the most? And that's it, discouragement. Discouragement can be used to just take you out of the game completely. It can shut you down.
7: So let me ask you, you work so hard, we know that. So you wake up and it's Sunday morning and you know you have to preach and you feel discouraged. What do you do?
8: Well, you know what? If you had asked me that 2 or 3 years ago, I wouldn't give you the same answer that I'm giving you right now, because I've had some moments like that these last months. When I got myelitis on Labor Day in 23, I didn't preach for a couple of months. Then I tried to preach and ended up preaching from a chair, which just destroyed me. I couldn't. My wife thought it was great, but I couldn't stand it. And then I got to be able to stand up and preach. But the disease that I have has a very unpredictable cycle. Some days you're going to feel really good, but you might have some days you don't feel bad. It's incredible how Satan keeps track of that and makes as many of those days a Sunday as he can.
7: Wow.
8: And I've had a lot of Sundays when I would wake up and think, there's just no way. But you know what? When you step and you believe God and you trust him and you walk forward, it's one of the most amazing experiences. I actually told people there have been Sundays over the last 2.5 years where I felt like I was standing in the pulpit, but I wasn't preaching. I was standing over watching me preach, because I wasn't even aware sometimes of how I was doing it. I knew there was no way to do it, but God helped me. And, you know, some of the victories we've had, Sheila, I went to preach in Myrtle Beach when I was still in a chair. And in order for me to do this, they would bring a pulpit out here, and the pulpit would have to have an opening in it, so when you sat at the pulpit, your knees could go under the pulpit and you could get close enough so the pulpit could help you. And I went to Myrtle Beach and they took me out on the platform. I looked and the pulpit was solid in the back. There was no place for my knees. If I was going to use my notes, I was going to be doing this. And I just said, wow, what do I do? I didn't hear any voices, but I stood up, and I've been standing up ever since that happened. And you know what? I preach 3 sermons every weekend within a 24-hour period. And I preach between 37 and 42 minutes every time I preach. So it isn't, you know, normal. What we do is not normal. Now, I don't eat dinner on Sunday until about 3 o'clock because I'm so tired. But the Lord gives me the strength to do that, and it's what I live for. Yeah. I live for that. I live for it because I love so much to do what God's called me to do.
7: So we've talked about some of the battles that we fight. Let's talk about who we fight. There is a very real devil, but he's not some cartoon character in a red costume with a pitchfork, is he?
8: No. Sheila, here's a good way to illustrate that. If somebody said to you, who is the opposite of God? Many of you would say, Satan. But Satan isn't the opposite of God. He was created by God. He can't be his opposite. He's not even on the table with God. He's not even in the world with God. He is subject to God, but he's powerful. And he's not anybody to take for granted. You have to understand that he has a strategy for your soul. And if he was bold enough to tempt the Lord Jesus Christ in the wilderness, he's not going to worry about you or me. He will feel very confident coming after any of us.
7: You know, it's interesting, though, because one of the things you write that I've found very challenging is you say that most of us think we're no match for Satan. But that's not necessarily true, is it?
8: You know, one of the reasons I think that's both true and not true is I hate it when I hear people stand up and make fun of Satan, like, you know, I'm going to get you, Satan. You're in trouble, Satan. You don't know who you're dealing with, Satan. You're dealing with, and I see that, and you do too. You've seen it. That is such a dangerous thing to do. Don't do that. Yeah. You are not able to do that. You can do that in the power of Christ and in the Holy Spirit, but you and Satan, just you and Satan, that's a bad match. You don't want to do that. But the other side of that is the scripture also says, greater is he that is in you than he that is in the world. So if you have the Holy Spirit in you, you know that that's going to be okay.
7: In that Ephesians 6 passage, it talks about the battle we're in, but it also talks about not just Satan, but the rulers of darkness. Who are the rulers of darkness?
8: The rulers of darkness, I believe, Sheila, that's Satan's network. You know, he took some of the angels with him when he fell from heaven, and he has a network of angels, evil angels, that help him. in some ways, it seems as if the scripture teaches he has geographical angels, because the prince of Persia in the book of Daniel was an angel, and he was very much involved in that particular part of the country. So I don't know all of the organizational structure of Satan's domain, but it's not just Satan. It's Satan and his angels, Satan and his demons, and they are well organized and profoundly educated and know everything there is to know about us.
7: So let's move on to the weapons of our warfare.
8: Okay.
7: The armor of God that is talked about in Ephesians 6, how often do we need to put this on?
8: Well, I had a teacher in seminary named Ray Stedman. He put it on every morning. He got up every morning and literally put on the armor of God.
7: Amen.
8: And actually, I found the little prayer where he did that, and I put it in the book. So if you get the book, you'll find his prayer to put on the whole armor. But I think we can take that in a literal way as putting on the armor. More than anything else, we should understand what the armor is and what it does for us. And go through those. And there's a chapter in this book on every piece of armor. Interestingly enough, of all the pieces of armor that God has given us, only one is an offensive piece, and that's the sword of the Spirit, which is the word of truth, the word of God. All the rest of them are defensive. Interesting, because we're not told to advance, we're told to stand our ground. Why is that? Because Jesus has already taken all the territory. Amen. And we're not fighting for victory, we're fighting from victory.
7: Yes.
8: And so we can stand and fight the victory. And all those implements are there to help us do that.
7: So let's talk about the belt of truth.
8: You know, outside of just the armor of the believer, truth is central to everything, isn't it? Isn't it true that if you know the truth, you know what to do? So the truth is so important. Jesus said, I am the way, the truth, and the life. He's the truth. And then the Bible is referred to several times as the word of truth. Mm-hmm. So when you fight against the enemy, if you know what's true and you know how to stand in the truth, and you've spent your life learning about the truth and discovering the truth, being students of the Word of God. The reason I'm a teacher is because I believe that the truth is everything. If you teach people the truth, they have the power and the strength to know what to do. And so the belt which holds all the other pieces of armament together is the truth.
0: Yeah.
8: It's the Word of God. It's God's truth.
7: Let's move on to the next piece, the breastplate of righteousness. What does the breastplate protect?
8: It protects your heart, your soul. It protects the part of you, the immaterial part of you. And it refers to several things, but the two main things, it refers, first of all, to the righteousness of Christ. Mm-hmm. You're protected not because you're a good person, you're protected because you are righteous in Jesus Christ. The most amazing thing that ever happened in the world is when Jesus took your sin and gave you his righteousness. Amen. The best deal that's ever been done by anybody, anywhere. You got his righteousness, he got your sin.
7: Wow.
8: And that righteousness covers you, it protects you, keeps you from being victimized by the enemy. So it's, first of all, Christ's righteousness, that's positional righteousness. Then there's personal righteousness, how you live, you're to be righteous too. Someone has said that sanctification, which is personal righteousness, is only and simply becoming in practice what you already are in position.
7: Wow.
8: You were righteous in Christ, now go live a righteous life. And when you live that righteous life, it's a tremendous warfare against the enemy.
7: Amen. Goes on to talk about the gospel of peace. Why is the gospel in there as a piece of armor?
8: You know, that may be the hardest piece of the armor to really grab hold of, and there are more than a few understandings of that. Hmm. But the gospel of peace is a picture of evangelism, in my estimation, of going forth with the gospel and sharing the truth of the peace that God gives us. And we need to be equipped with shoes to be able to do that. And also, those shoes were not like the Adidas that we wear, but they were boots with cleats in them that enables you to stand the ground and not be moved and have a strong position in your faith.
7: What about the shield of faith? How do we use the shield of faith?
8: Well, the shield of faith is given to us so that we can withstand the darts of the enemy, the fiery darts of the enemy. Anybody ever have any of those come after you?
7: Mm-hmm.
8: Yeah, and the shield of faith is a picture of building your knowledge of the Word of God and your faith in God and being able to withstand the darts when they come. They don't always have to hit home if you build a shield that will enable you to withstand them.
7: Then Paul mentions a piece that protects our head, which is the helmet of salvation.
8: I think that's the last defensive mm-hmm. part of the armor. It's a reflection of the importance of your mind. Protect your mind.
5: Wow.
8: Make sure you protect your mind. Everything that happens to you starts, first of all, with what you think. Mm-hmm. It comes through the mind. And if you allow your mind to be an open door to whatever, mm-hmm. you discover it's very hard to be successful in your battle with the soul.
5: One of the things you write about that I love, you talk about worship as a weapon. Talk to us about that.
8: Well, that's based on an Old Testament story where the enemy was coming and they sent the choir out to stand against the enemy. And they worshiped. And the Bible says when they worshiped, the enemy was defeated. I wanted to put that in there. That was kind of an extra thing.
5: I love it, though.
8: We weren't going to put it in there. And I told everybody, no, we got to put that in there because it is true that when we lift our voices in worship to the Lord, one of my favorite writers said, when you worship the Lord, the devil runs.
5: Yeah.
8: Yeah. And when you worship the Lord, you can sense the power in that when you're really worshiping God. I cannot tell you how vital that is, even for somebody like me. I told our people not long ago that because of all of the challenges that I've had, some folks have said to me, well, why don't you just stay in the green room? And when it's time to preach, they can come and get you and you come out and you won't have to be out there so long. I said, I couldn't do that. I have to be in the worship. If I'm not in the worship, I haven't got any strength. The worship of the service gives you the strength and the power to stand up and preach.
5: Beautiful.
8: There is such power in that. Why would I stay in the green room and miss that? I mean, I can't understand anybody doing that.
5: Absolutely, absolutely. So we've talked about the war zone. We've talked about the war and the weapons of warfare. Let's talk about the fact that we are warriors.
8: Sheila, that's true. We are the warriors, all of us. And I wanted to finish this book off with some encouragement for us as warriors. How do we go forth into battle? And one of the thoughts that came to me were the words of Joshua in the book of Joshua, where we're told, be strong, be courageous, do not be dismayed, for the Lord your God is with you wherever you go. And we took all of those individual statements and created chapters out of them. I love the one about courage where he says, be courageous three times. And the last time he says, have not I said, be courageous? You know, like, are you guys listening? So I think of all the things you can find in the Bible in one place, you won't find a more succinct group of qualities mm-hmm. that are necessary if you're going to be a spiritual warrior. You got to be courageous.
5: Yeah, I love it. You talk about be aware, be strong, be courageous. But then you go on to say, we are not to be dismayed.
8: That's in the passage too.
5: Yeah.
8: That means don't let it overwhelm you. Don't get discouraged. Joshua was told when you go into battle and they were going against some pretty strong enemies, don't get discouraged. How many of you know it's possible to get discouraged in the battle, to get overwhelmed sometimes when you know that God is in the picture? The one thing you know is God is good and he loves you and he will help you if you will let him do it.
5: Everywhere I go, and our audience will understand this, whether it's from the West Coast to the East Coast, people say to me, will you please tell Dr. Jeremiah how much he has helped us in our journey? What would you say to somebody who feels defeated?
8: You know, I think Satan has three things he does. First of all, he says it can't happen to you. Then when it happens to you, he tells you that you're done. And then he tells you you'll never be able to recover. All three of those are lies.
5: Yes.
8: They're lies from the pit of hell. You ought to know it can't happen to you. It can happen to any of us. But that doesn't mean you can't recover. The Bible says if we confess our sin, he's faithful and just to forgive us our sin and cleanse us from all unrighteousness. Let me tell you this. God is more anxious to forgive you than you are to be forgiven.
5: Hmm.
8: But you have to be willing to say, I sinned, I'm wrong. Please, Lord, help me get back on the track. I don't know anybody that's ever done that who hasn't found that to be true. He will always receive you to himself. I would say that, you know, we're going to fall down sometimes. You're going to fall down. Be careful that you don't walk into traps. But learn more how to get back up, because getting back up is how you keep going.
5: Amen.
8: Amen.
5: Amen. Brothers and sisters, will you help me thank Dr. David Jeremiah?
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Luke and Joel Smallbone for King and Country, the song Miracle, released earlier this year. And in like 10 minutes or so, we are going to be hearing Dr. Kapil Majdali. He has covered the Apostle Paul's encounters and journeys to Ephesus across several multi-part radio episodes. Okay, so on this program this evening, it's called Speech to the Ephesians. Stay with me, Dr. Kapil Majdali, and his program On the Rock. 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

0: Torrin Wells, Australia's Vision Christian Radio, the song Breathe On It. We are about to hear Dr. Camille March today. Now, he's from Teach All Nations. He's actually an ordained minister of the ACC, Australian Christian Churches, formerly known as Assemblies of God in Australia. I just find it really interesting that Dr. Camille actually grew up in LA to Arab American parents, and he came to faith as a teenager after discovering and reading a Gideon's Bible on the home bookshelf. And once he finished his undergrad studies, he actually went to the Middle East to do a master's degree, and his first sermon was actually preached on Mount Zion. A little bit of background, Dr. Camille. We're going to hear him next on his program. It's entitled Speech to the Ephesians on the Rock. Dr. Camille Marchley, next on Vision.
1: 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Another way Vision is helping you look to God daily.

0: Friends, it's important to understand the Bible, to not only know what it says, but how to apply its timeless precepts. Because if you can do that, you will face the future with confidence because you are building your life on the rock. That's why we're learning the Bible verse by verse, and in particular here, the book of Acts. We're in chapter 20, verses 13 to 19, and our lesson is called Speech to the Ephesian Elders. Paul is on his way to Jerusalem. He wants to be there for the Feast of Pentecost. But on his way, at the conclusion of the third missionary journey, remember there's three of them, these missionary journeys, and the fourth journey is not, strictly speaking, a missionary journey. Paul is a prisoner that's going to Rome. He's going to appeal to Caesar. On his way to conclude the third missionary journey, he's going to Jerusalem. He stops in a place called Miletus, and he's going to call for the Ephesian elders, and he's going to give them a speech. It's going to be a very emotional speech, because as far as Paul was concerned, he would not see them again. And so it says in verse 17 of Acts 20, "And from Miletus he sent to Ephesus and called the elders of the church." It's about 50 kilometers, or a little over 30 miles, from Miletus to Ephesus. And what we're going to see is an amazing, moving, pastoral, emotional speech. If you were there when he gave it, you'd probably reduce to tears, fall into a blubbering heap, because that's the kind of speech it was. What we're going to see is that he makes his way to Jerusalem, and he's in such a hurry, he doesn't even have time to stop in Ephesus, despite the fact that he has strong association there, planted a wonderful church there, took him a while to even get there in the first place, and now he's so in a hurry, he can't even go to the place itself. He has to ask these elders to travel 50 k's one way so they could hear him speak. Well, they obviously loved and respect him enough that they made that journey. But before he even gets to Miletus, or Miletus, let's take up the whole narrative. First of all, Paul is on a long journey. He's going to Judea via the Aegean Islands. In fact, the journey starts in Corinth, goes via Macedonia, not straight to Jerusalem, and then the traveling team goes ahead of him and sails to Assos. Remember, he has just been in Troy. Eutychus was raised from the dead. And apparently he's going to go by foot to the next stop. It's about 30 kilometers, a little over 20 miles. But the sea journey was even longer. And then we're going to learn about what we call his Aegean itinerary. And there are some place names here, and I'll explain them more in the Amplified section. But these place names are still, some of them are around today, especially the island of Samos, which you can easily see. I think it's from either Kushadasi or from Ephesus. I'm not even sure if you can see it from Izmir. But anyway, you can see it. I've seen it many times. I even got text messages, "Welcome to Greece," only because Samos, which you can see right off the Turkish shore, is actually in Greece itself. Those Greek islands were assigned to Greece after the Great War concluded. Paul is a determined man, though. He is in a hurry to get to Jerusalem for the Feast of Pentecost, if at all possible. And then when he calls for the elders, he tells them, "You know me. You know the kind of man I was and the kind of attitude I had. Follow me as I follow Christ."
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1: Forrest Frank, together with Josiah Queen, Jesus is coming back. This is Australia's Vision Christian Radio, unashamedly all about Jesus. And we're about to hear the program Facing the Canon. Who is the canon? Well, it's J. John. Yes, he's a canon of the Church of England, hence the radio program title. And he's about to have a conversation with parents of three children born to drug addicts. Yes, Jeremy and Claire Wilson, that's next. Interesting next on Vision.
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5: 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We had to swaddle him because he was just twitching the whole time and he just needed to be held 24/7. And noise, and it was just heartbreaking to watch a little tiny baby go through that.
4: Joining J. John this week are Jeremy and Claire Wilson, authors of How Hard Can It Be? 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
1: Claire, Jeremy, welcome to Facing the Canon.
2: Thank you.
3: Thank you very much for having us.
1: Thank you for coming. I've got your book here, How Hard Can It Be? What a read. I don't think I've ever read a book quite like this book. So it tells the story of your life. And where did the two of you meet, Claire?
2: Oh, my sister introduced us. Jeremy was in a band with my brother-in-law. And she said, you must come and hear this guy. You'd really like him. So I did. And that was
3: it. I thought you were too young.
1: Oh.
3: Because Claire's sister's 10 years younger than me. And so I assumed that, yeah, her sister would also be around about the same age. So I didn't look twice because, you know, it's not the done thing. But no, we then got talking over text, didn't we?
2: Yep.
3: And yeah, things blossomed from there.
1: And you've been married how long, Jeremy?
3: 20 years now.
1: 21
3: at the end of the year.
1: When it was time to, hey, let's have a family, tell us what that season was like.
3: It was about a year after we got married and we went away, and Claire made this big thing that we were going to go up the Eiffel Tower. We went to Paris for a trip away, and Claire made this big thing that we went up the Eiffel Tower. She wanted me to propose something. Us already being married, it was clearly not going to be, you know, a proposal of marriage. And so I said, you know, shall we have children? Shall we have a family? And, you know, Claire said yes. She was very pleased. That's what she really, you know, we both had talked about it and really wanted a family. And we kind of assumed, as people do, that it will just happen naturally from there, except it didn't.
1: Now, Claire, you got pregnant mm-hmm. quite easily.
2: Yeah.
1: But then what happened?
2: I miscarried about 10 weeks into the pregnancy. And then that became a pattern for about 7 pregnancies and just kept miscarrying at the same time. So we were talking and Jeremy said, you've really got to go to the doctors. This isn't right. And so we went to the doctors, and then that started a whole chain of events. He suggested doing IVF. So we kind of talked about that, whether that was something we wanted to do. And yes, it's quite a lot of decisions to make.
1: And then you did do IVF.
2: Yes.
1: And what was the outcome of that?
2: So initially, it felt like it was being successful, but then I lost the baby again. So by this point, I'd had 11 miscarriages, and we'd been offered 3 rounds of IVF on the NHS. So we decided that we would try again. And we did a second round, and then I got pregnant with twins. And it was just the best feeling. You know, we actually managed to get through a bit further, and we had scans and had pictures, and, you know, it just felt like it was going to happen and we were going to be a family. And then I miscarried again, just as we were about to tell our family and everyone that we were pregnant. So we didn't get that moment again. And then we did a third round of IVF, and that didn't work at all.
1: How did the two of you cope with that? What was your faith like at that time?
2: It was hard.
3: Yes.
2: Honestly?
3: I think anyone that said that sort of thing would be easy, would be lying. It was hard. We're talking about, you know, over quite a number of years that this was happening. So it's not as if it was all in, you know, the space of 1 year. There was a period of time passed. So it was a real roller coaster. And it does take a toll on your faith. Yeah, I can't say that we necessarily sailed through and never wobbled or never wavered, because that wouldn't be true. Or we did sit there and go, why? You know, why us? What is it? Something we're doing? Is it? You know, what is it? And really just questioned. And yes, so it wasn't easy. It was a struggle at times, but we did cling on to our faith. And I think sometimes it did feel like clinging on rather than, you know, it was something that we had to work at to maintain.
1: But then you found yourselves going to a meeting about fostering. How did you end up going to that meeting?
3: Well, we've been through quite a period of change in our lives. We'd made a move from where we were down into Somerset. So it was new house, fairly, you know, different jobs. Everything had changed. And I don't know how you came, how you found out about it, but Claire came to me and said, should we go to a, you know, there's this meeting about the, you know, the council are running, this session they're running about adopting and fostering and adoption.
1: And it was more about information.
3: It was an information evening, for those that might be thinking about it or want to know more or might be considering, come along and find out some more information.
2: And we'd given ourselves space to grieve and mourn, because as we moved, we decided, well, that's probably going to be it. We'll just be us. But I think in the back of our heads, we were like still hoping it wasn't going to be just us. So I came across this leaflet and
1: So it was more than information. And then the next thing you know is someone's visiting you.
2: Yeah, we'd signed up. I signed us up.
3: Yes. At the end of the evening, they said, and if you'd like to take it further, fill in this form. And before I know it, Claire's there with a pen clutched in her hand, scribbling away and signing us up to the next step, which was someone coming and knocking on the door. Well, they rang up and arranged an appointment, but coming in the house and starting to ask questions, which was
1: then. And that was about fostering initially.
3: Well, it was really about adoption. No, it was about adoption at that stage. So they were really talking about adoption and what it would mean to adopt children. And so one of the things that they drove home at this information evening and then was driven home time and time again was, you won't get a baby. If you want a baby, adoption isn't the thing. You don't get babies. It's always, children that are 2 or 3 years old and maybe older than that. And there's a big need for people to adopt older children. So, it'll be older children. And that's something we also had to come to terms with, because I think there's something about becoming a parent where you imagine this holding a baby, holding your child, cradling them, nurturing them, taking them through those early months. I think anyone, once they've done it, goes, well, could I skip that? Could I skip those sleepless nights and jump straight on? But I think you still imagine it to start with as being that first step. But they make it really clear, or made it really clear, that wasn't what was going to happen with adoption. But the visit was about was the starting to for them to work out whether we were suitable to be considered to be adopted parents.
1: And then
3: very carefully couched words there. There was nothing formal at this stage. It was you were being judged the whole time, and it was very clear you were being judged.
1: But then you went through the process, Claire, and you were considered suitable.
2: Yeah.
1: And then what was the next call? You had a call that said,
2: yeah, we were on our way to, we decided we were, could you get approved to adopt, and then you get matched with a child, and just as we were going to be doing that, our social worker said, I've just been to London and they're doing this wonderful way where you foster the baby and then you can adopt it. So the baby's case is going through court at the time, and you're fostering, but the intent is that if the case goes your way, you'll adopt the baby. So the baby stays with you and you take on the risk. The child doesn't take the risk, and it's placed in a home where they know they're going to be the parents. So the child doesn't have that heartache of being moved from home to home, and they can just be with their forever parents from the beginning, which was just wonderful for us. But it's a risk. And she said, we've never done it in Somerset, so you'd be guinea pigs. Do you want to do this? And we were like, actually, this sounds, it just sounded right, if that makes
1: sense. Yes. And so you said yes.
2: We said yes and then booked a holiday to India. And we were on the way to the airport when our social worker phoned and said, we've just found a potential baby that might be the right one. It's not been born yet. And we think we're going to go with this baby as our first kind of case to try. Would you be in? And we were like rushing to the airport and about to check in. And so we said yes. And then she said, oh, I can't tell you anything else. That's it. And put the phone down. And so we spent 2 weeks on our holiday just talking about this unborn baby, praying for him, because we knew obviously he's going to be harmed. It's not going to be a simple case. We didn't know it was a boy as well. We just knew there was this baby. And we prayed and we talked on our holiday. And that's all we could talk about. So our last hurrah was more about talking about a baby than just...
1: And then what did you then discover, Jeremy?
3: Well, we got back and that's where it really became a whirlwind. because we still at this point hadn't been approved to adopt. So we still needed to go through what they call adoption panel, which is the formal sitting down and being told, yes, you're allowed to adopt, where you get questioned on all sorts of things, you know, by this panel. So we did the panel on the Tuesday. I was working in London at the time, so after the panel, we went and had a nice lunch, and then the next day I went into London for 2 days, and while I was away, Claire got a phone call saying, "You've been approved to adopt, and the baby's been born, and we'd like you to and we're going to go for the what they called fostering to adopt at the time. It's now called early permanence, but we're going to go down this route." So could you come to County Hall on Friday morning for a meeting? So we did. So I came home as planned on the Thursday night, and on the Friday morning, bright and early at 9 o'clock in the morning, we walked into County Hall expecting to have a meeting and find out some more details about what was going on. Except that's not what happened at all. We walked into County Hall and were shown into a room where three other people were. Four other people. There was a social worker, a man with a camera, and these two other people that we'd never seen before, who actually turned out to be William's birth parents. And this turned out to be a Meet the Birth Parents meeting, and shortly after that meeting, a Meet the Baby meeting. So this day when we thought we were just going to go and find out what the plan was, actually turned into a meet the baby who's eventually going to become your son. So a real whirlwind of a day, wasn't it?
2: And one of the jokes me and Jeremy have had through the years, he always says to me, what would you like for your birthday? And I always said a baby. And we met William on my birthday. So we always think God has a wonderful sense of humour.
1: Amazing.
2: He just kind of tied it up.
1: Your birthday. Mm. When did you discover, Claire, that your son had some health concerns?
2: At the hospital, Jeremy got told when he was taken away that William was the worst case of drug abuse they'd ever seen in a baby. And they didn't expect him to live or to even meet any milestones if he did. And so we'd already signed up, in a sense, to this. And we just thought, we're all in.
1: So they, yes, but they never told you.
2: No.
3: Not until we got to the hospital.
1: Not until
3: you... In fact, I think it was even a couple of days after that we found out the true. Yeah, they said he's been born addicted to heroin and a big list of other things. And then it was a couple of days later they said, oh, by the way, he's actually the worst case we've ever seen. And we didn't think he was going to survive. He was nearly 3 weeks old by this point. We didn't think he was going to survive to this point. And we don't know what the future holds. But he seems to be meeting milestones at the moment, which was great because they didn't think he was going to be meeting any of those at the time he was born.
1: And then you become his mum and his dad. And there are certain health challenges. Mm. So what were the symptoms?
2: It took quite a while for him to withdraw from heroin. He sneezed a lot. That's one of the things apparently a baby does. They sneeze when they're withdrawing. And it's like a really bad case of flu was how it was put to us. But we found things like I couldn't wear perfume. Strong smells would set him off. We had to swaddle him because he was just twitching the whole time. And he just needed to be held 24/7. And noise, anything, just senses, sensory things. Mm. And it was just heartbreaking to watch a little tiny baby go through that. And yes, he was born premature because she'd taken an overdose to get herself into labour because she was angry that she had a baby inside of her. And you just think, why did you do that? You know, we can see God's hand is on his life through this whole thing because he's amazing and he just began meeting milestone after milestone, and we just loved him and prayed him through this time and held him and didn't know what we were doing, but kind of, yeah.
1: And then eventually, would the term be he detoxed, or what's the...
2: It took six months to get it out of his system.
3: To get that out of his system, and there were still things that we had to be careful around, and still are. You know, he still overstimulates very easily. You know, noise and light are big stimulants that we still have to be careful of remove him from if we see him starting to struggle. in those sort of environments.
1: But he's a healthy boy.
2: We went back at Tombs. He had to have a review, and they said he's amazing. Just we didn't believe we'd see him at 2 years old, and just wonderful, wasn't it?
3: Yes.
1: So one son, but how did you end up with number two?
2: We decided when William was two, you have to have a 2 year gap. And we thought, actually, we really love fostering to adopt. And we'd been and spoken to different groups of people about it and tried to encourage people that this is a great way of adopting because you take on the risk and the child doesn't. And so we decided to go for it again. And so I just phoned up our social worker who we'd just kind of kept
3: in touch with.
1: But yeah, you got to know. Like
3: we just managed to say goodbye to, and then we invite them back into our lives
1: again. Yes.
2: And she said, yeah, let's go for it again. And because it had been around 3 days from getting approved to having a baby, we thought, actually, it's going to be really quick. We'll have a baby in no time. And kind of 6, 7 months in, there was no baby because it has to be the right case for them to do. And we were getting quite disheartened, and we opened it up to look through the whole of the UK, and we found a little girl who was two. And we thought, actually, maybe we will just do the traditional adoption route. But that all fell through. And she said, look, you know, we really think fostering to adopt, it's a really great way to do it. Please, would you like to do it again? And we said, yes. And we waited another 4 months or so, and there was still no baby. And we had this conversation, and I said, look, I've given up all hope of ever having another, you know, adoption like we had before. Let's just phone up and say, really sorry, but can we just pull out? We'll be happy as a family of three. I don't have any hope. I don't know what to do. And so the next day, you'd gone off to work, and I was playing with William, and the phone rang. Hey, we just had a phone call, and a little baby girl got born yesterday, and we were wondering whether you would take this baby. And I said, oh, yes, yeah, it'd be a brilliant little girl. And she said, oh, by the way, her name is Hope. And I just thought, it just says God all over it for us, you know. So we started again.
1: Now, she had some health challenges.
2: Yep.
3: She had health challenges, but in many ways, very similar health challenges.
1: Yes.
3: Again, parents were drug users, so she'd been born with some addiction issues, not as severe as William by a long way. She was ready to come home from hospital at a week old rather than the 3 weeks that William was, and some sight issues as well. But yeah, not quite as bad as William's issues, but Hope did have health issues as well.
1: But now you had a little bit more experience.
3: But no more time.
1: No.
3: Because no. This phone call that happened was on a Thursday, and they said, oh, can you come in and meet her in hospital on the Friday? So we went in to meet her at something like 9 o'clock in the morning, I think it was, that we walked into the hospital. And we were shown out again at 11 because the birth parents were on their way to visit. And we were told, oh, by the way, she's being discharged to you this afternoon. So all the baby stuff very quickly out of storage and set up around the house again. Cot set up, all those things that you need for a baby, and a scrambling to mother care to spend a fortune to try and get everything set up again, ready to go. And yes, arrived at, what time was it on the Friday?
2: Tea time on the Friday.
3: Suddenly this baby arrived. So 24 hours and we had the baby there.
1: So not only one son, not only one daughter, you then have a third.
2: Yeah.
1: Tell us about the third.
2: That was a surprise. We thought we were done and finished. We were happy as a family of four. And I was taking William to school when this woman came bundled out of the house opposite the school, which is unusual because we're in the middle of nowhere. And she looked at me and I looked at her, and she recognised me and I recognised her and realised it was William's birth mum. And then she stood up and this guy was kind of taking her out of this house, and she was pregnant. And I thought, oh no, she's got a baby. So kind of bundled William out the way, got him in the car, drove home, and we had to report it to the police because we weren't quite sure why she was at William's school. And it turned out she split up from her other partner and was prostituting to get money to buy heroin. And she'd got pregnant, didn't want the baby, but was under the influence of drugs when we saw her. And so social services got involved straight away, and they said, would you take you know, this baby. And I really struggled, if I'm honest. And I wasn't sure because I'd known what William was like, and Hope was 9 months old. And I said to Jeremy, I'm not sure we can do it again. I'm not sure I can go through it again.
1: Yes.
2: And you were very, I can do this.
3: We can do this. Yes,
1: we can do this.
3: I felt that we really should do this, and that that was the right thing to do.
1: But it's almost like another God appointment, wasn't it?
3: It was, yes.
1: The fact that you met your son's birth mother.
2: Yeah.
1: I mean,
2: after all these years.
1: After all these years. Mm. So you then have another.
3: Yes, with only it's.
2: She was born just before my birthday. Yeah. So I got another baby for my birthday.
1: Another birth.
2: So.
1: And then had to.
2: She had withdrawal. She
1: withdrawal,
2: was
1: addicted. And you had to go through all of that again.
2: With a 9-month-old and a 4-year-old.
3: Less than 10 months aged gap between them.
1: And did it take another 6 months for the the drugs to kind of go
2: her
1: through?
2: 24/7, and you kind of took over the care really because we were still just about to adopt Hope. We hadn't quite got that through yet, so that was all kind of going through.
3: And it had to be put on hold. We had to actually put Hope's formal paperwork on hold because we weren't allowed to be doing two adoptions at the same time with that small age gap between. So we had to. Yeah, but the system slightly to with social services blessing, to get this to go through and
1: three children, healthy, loved. It must have been hard, but it was worth it.
2: Absolutely.
3: Yes.
2: Do it again.
3: We'll do it again. Well, no, three is enough. Thank you. But no, if we were back where we were. At the beginning, we would do it again without any hesitation.
1: Right at the end of the book, I wrote this, you said this, which grabbed me. This is right at the end of the book. You wrote, weathered, yet somehow stronger. Our faith simpler, yet deeper. That kind of sums up your journey.
2: Yeah. Mm.
1: Beautiful words, weathered. Obviously, you were weathered, weren't you? You know, it's that, I think the word conjures up, you know, beaten down, but I'm reminded of St. Paul, isn't it? Crushed, but not in despair. And I like it the way that you said that our faith simpler, yet deeper.
2: Mm.
1: So you've grown through this process yourselves.
3: I think it can be easy to say you have faith and you do trust, and then when you have to rely on it, it's something different from, it stops it being just words, it makes it something practical that you actually do. You learn to rely, you lean on, you have to trust in a different way, and it stops it being just words and just something that you say, because we can get very blasé about trotting phrases like that out, and it's only when you actually have to do it that it really becomes real.
2: And it becomes a choice. We had to choose to trust God, that He's in it. And those little moments throughout the story just confirmed that God's there, keep going. You know, and the times we really struggled, other people came in and helped us and just said, we've got this, we'll pray for you, you just get on and do what you need to do, and we're going to pray you through this. And it's those moments that helped us, and yeah.
1: You're honestly full of admiration for what you've done and for what you're doing, and pray God's blessing upon you, Claire and Jeremy, and your three children. Thank you so much for joining us on Facing the Canon.
2: Thank you very much.
3: Lovely to talk to you.
0: 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What a beautiful story we've heard today. Jeremy and Claire Wilson's testimony reminds us that no matter what challenges we face, God's faithfulness is unwavering. 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And Other Curious Questions. 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

I don't want to miss it either. Ellie Holcomb on Vision, and you know, let's ask God to turn up the volume. It's a constant song of love that he sings over each one of us. Zephaniah chapter 3 verse 17, it speaks of God rejoicing over his people with singing, and it focuses on hearing the melody that you've been singing over me. How cool is that, hey? Lauren Daigle now, Let It Be, a hallelujah. Here on Vision, we're not too far away from the In Touch program with Dr. Charles Stanley.

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0: This is Australia's Vision Christian Radio. Happy Sunday evening. The song Living Water from the sibling trio. They go by the name of Cain. Now, ever felt the bold urge to step out in faith, but then kind of doubted what you thought was the right move? We're going to get some help strengthening our wavering faith. 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
3: Because awesome. Exciting things are happening in Nepal.
4: Of course,
3: tell us
4: yes.
3: About what's going on there.
4: You know, right now God has been, even now we have persecution. Our government is not favorable to the Christian people, but God has used this persecution

0: Thing is saying, well, Lord, now here's what I need, here's what I want, here's what's going on, and God, I need your help, and la da da da da. And you know, the truth is, if we were to tape our own prayers, you know what? We'd probably conclude at the end of them, I wouldn't answer that either.
1: Scripture tells us that God is trustworthy. So, what happens to your faith when things don't turn out the way you hoped? Today on In Touch, the teaching ministry of Dr. Charles Stanley. We'll learn how to keep on trusting even when our circumstances go from bad to worse in part one of Strengthening Our Wavering Faith.
0: The key to your whole Christian life is your faith. For example, that's how you were saved. That's how you have a personal relationship with God through His Son, Jesus Christ. When you come to pray, there's always the issue of faith. When it comes to healing and asking God for healing, there's always the issue of faith. In fact, your whole daily life is an expression of faith, either your unbelief, your doubt, or your faith. And yet, in spite of all that, and the fact that we know it, there's one aspect of our faith that all of us have to deal with continually. We don't like to deal with it. We'd like to eliminate it once and for all, but somehow we don't or we can't. So I want you to turn, if you will, to James chapter 1. And you'll recall that he's writing here to those who are going through difficulty and hardship and persecution. And so, having introduced it in the first verse, he begins the second verse by saying, "Consider it all joy, my brethren, when you encounter various trials, knowing that the testing of your faith produces endurance. And let endurance have its perfect result, that you may be perfect and complete, lacking in nothing. But if any of you lacks wisdom, let him ask of God, who gives to all men or women generously and without reproach, and it will be given to him. But let him ask in faith without any doubting, for he who doubts is like the surf of the sea, driven and tossed by the wind. But let not that man expect that he will receive anything from the Lord, being a double-minded man, unstable in all his ways." Every single one of us has had the problem with wavering faith, because there's some things that hit us blindside or hit us right in the front. There's some things that you and I know that we need and we come to ask God for, and we waffle in our faith. We say, well, now, here's what he said. Here's what I ask. I'm going to trust God. Hallelujah. Amen. About a half hour later, we say, oh, God, I hope you will. I hope you will. And so what happens? We go back. You know what he says? He says, don't expect to get it. That's a pretty strong statement. I want us to examine for a few moments what causes us to waver in our faith. We have been saved by the grace of God. We have the Bible. We have the promises of God. We know what He says. We know He's an unconditional loving God. We would agree that He's absolutely faithful. He's absolutely trustworthy. Then what in the world makes us weave and wobble and to and fro and wave in our faith? Why do we do it? Number one is this. If you and I are uncertain about what we're asking about, if we're uncertain about the will of God, if we don't have some promise from His Word, and I don't say that you always have to find some promise, but if you and I are asking, making any request of God somewhere in the Scripture, there is a promise that certainly would relate to what you're asking for, whether it's a sense of direction or finances or relationships or whatever it is, the promise is there. So if I don't know what the will of God is, and I'm saying, now, Lord, here's what I'm asking you, then where do I start? Here's where I start. I start with this request. Father, here's my need. Here's what I'm asking for. I need to know what is your will about this. That's where I start. What's the will of the Father? Do I have a right to ask God to show me how to pray about a certain thing? Yes. Do I have a right to expect God to show me exactly how to ask Him or what to ask Him for? Yes. Does He want me to ask for the right thing? Yes. Is He committed to showing us exactly what to ask for? Yes. Therefore, when I say, Lord, show me your will about this. How am I to pray about this? I'm not even sure this is what you want for my life. Show me your will. God is under divine obligation to show you His will about how to pray for that issue, because He wants you to ask the right thing. He says, ask and it shall be given you. Seek and you shall find. Knock and it shall be opened unto you. Everyone who asks receives. He that seeks knocks. And to the person who is searching after, He says, God's going to open the door. God wants you to know. So first of all, you ask Him. So one of the first reasons we waver is we don't know His will and we don't take time to find out His will. We just hope it is. Listen, hoping, listen, just

0: hoping that you're praying right won't cut it, friend. If you want God to bless you, then stop long enough to find out what's the will of the Father in this. Number one, I need to know what God's will is. If I don't, I'm going to waver my faith. Second thing is this. Second cause is that oftentimes human reason runs counter or is in conflict to our faith. There's some things that God would require of us that are absolutely not humanly reasonable. For example, give you a scriptural illustration first of all. You remember that when Jesus had borrowed Peter's boat, and they were there close to the shore, and he was standing in the boat and preaching, and finally, when they finished, he said, "Peter, get your buddies together and let's go fishing." He said, "We fished all night long. We fished all night. We didn't get one single bite." Throwing the net over, of course. "We didn't get a thing. We're going fishing, Peter." Well, and I am sure this is what he must have felt. "Well, he is the master, but I've been fishing since I was a kid. My daddy taught me to fish, and last night we fished all night long. We didn't catch a thing." "Yes, yes, master, we're going fishing." Because he was human. I mean, he knew all about fishing. And here's Jesus coming along in the morning. Probably wasn't the best time to fish anyway. The only difference was when Jesus was on board, you're going to get a big catch, no matter what's happening. So what happens? He wavered in his faith. Now, every Sunday, many of you come to church in your own church, and you've never settled the issue whether to trust God or not. "Oh, yes, I have." "Well, prove it." "Well, I've been saved." "Well, that's pretty good." "Well, but why do you have a struggle every Sunday?" "Well, the reason I struggle every Sunday is because you talk about tithing, and you're telling me that it's reasonable for me to take one penny out of every dime and give it to God, and nine pennies are going further than 10 pennies. No way." Prove that. For example, you say, "Well, I make $100, and you're telling me if I give God $10, my $90 are going further than 10. It's just human reasoning. I can prove it won't work. If I go to the store and something costs $100 and I give him $90, he's going to say, no deal. So don't give me this reasonable stuff that tithing my income is reasonable. I never said it was reasonable. There's nothing about it. It's reasonable. I agree. Humanly, it's not reasonable. But I challenge any person alive who has ever tithed their income to deny the fact that you do far better financially when you trust God. With one-tenth of your income or more, your 90% is going further every single time. And I would challenge anybody, and I've been tithing and giving more than a tithe since my first job, which was 13 years of age. I made $4. From that moment on, until this present day, I've always given God more. And I can tell you, when you put it on a piece of paper and try to add up and subtract it, it never works. Here's what I want you to see. If it did, it wouldn't take any faith. Here's what happens. When you and I trust God, do you know what happens? The sovereign, omnipotent, almighty, all-knowing God, who is sovereign of this universe, when you and I trust Him, He gets involved in whatever I'm dealing with, and in His awesome power provides the need no matter what. You see, that's why it doesn't have to be reasonable. The Christian life is not reasonable. Let me ask you a question. Can you reason this one out? How can one man die 2,000 years ago on a cross and you 2,000 years later be absolutely totally forgiven of your sin, have absolute total eternal security when one man back there that you have never met, never seen him, he died 2,000 years ago and today you're forgiven of your sin? That doesn't even make any sense except that he's God. A lot of things don't make any sense except that there's God. And so when you think about how He operates, God enables us in whatever circumstance we're in. It doesn't make any sense. Agreed. Just remember that. It's not even supposed to make sense. It just works because God's in it. He can take whatever you give Him and multiply. When in need, give. If you feel lonely, then what do? You give yourself to someone else. You reach out to be a friend. When you're hurting, you reach out mercifully to someone else who is hurting. When you're despondent and you're depressed, you reach out to somebody. You say, "Well, that's hard. That's hard to do." Right. I understand it's hard to do. Whatever we give, it shall be given back to us. You see, this is how wise God is. He didn't say, "Give money, give this, give that." He said, "Give and it shall be given you. good measure, listen, good measure, pressed down, shaken together, pressed down. What is he saying? You're going to get more than you give. That's the way God operates. Not reasonable. So if I wait till I can reason it out, my faith is going to waver because I'm saying, well, now, God, how are you going to, I don't understand how you're going to do that. Yeah, I know that's what you said, and I believe what you said, but so our faith wavers. A third reason it'll waver is this, and that is when our feelings overshadow or overcome our faith. Now, most people have the biggest problem with their faith in this whole area of feeling. For example, somebody says, well, yeah, I've asked the Lord to show me. Are you trusting? Well, to tell you the truth, I just don't feel worthy of God answering my prayer. You'll never be worthy. Forget it. So feelings of unworthiness. I'm telling you, feelings are a total disaster because they change continuously, not daily, but moment by moment. Listen, if you go by your feelings, your faith is going to wobble all over the place. Then I think also in terms of wavering faith, I think about the fact that when we fail to see God at work in our circumstances. So somebody says, well, you know, I asked God, I got on my knees and I got the word out and I prayed and I said, Lord, here's what you said. I'm trusting you. I'm believing you. And so what happens? Then we don't see anything happen. And listen, most of the time in big issues, God doesn't work real fast. And so what happens is because you and I can't see him at work, because we don't see the end result. Well, you know, if I could just see how it's going to turn out. No, here's the problem. The problem is this. Nowhere in the Bible does it say that I'm to live by sight. I am to live by faith. And the whole issue of faith is I can't see. Now, what does the Bible say? The Bible says that you and I are to walk by faith, not by sight, not by feeling. Two real obstacles to fully trusting God are sight and our feelings. Because we like this idea of, I want to feel that God's going to do it. I've had lots of answers to prayer that I didn't feel anything about. I just said, God, here's what you said. I'm trusting you for it. I'm going to believe you for it no matter what I see and what I feel. And so oftentimes we are waiting for God to show us the end result. He's not going to do it. Most of the time, 99.9% of the time, God is going to make us wait and lead us one step at a time. And then oftentimes, listen, when we least expect his answer, there it is looking right at us. Now that leads me to something else. And that is one of the primary reasons that we waver in our faith is because we listen to the negative counsel of other people. And so oftentimes we face a situation or circumstance. First people think, people get on the phone. Let me tell you what's going on. What would you do? That is the worst thing you can do. Listen, everybody has advice and everybody has an opinion. Now listen carefully, because most people have a hard time with this. God has a unique will for your life. His will for your life is not like his will for anybody else's life. You are a specific individual whom God created for the purpose of ultimately bringing him glory, but accomplishing something in your life and accomplishing something through your life and for you. Therefore, no one else knows the will of God for your life. That does not mean that God cannot give people insight to give you wise, godly counsel, but ultimately, you've got to have an affirmation from God. If you make decisions based on what other people tell you, you're going to make the wrong decision most of the time because most people, in order to get your approval, are going to tell you what they think you want to hear so they'll feel good and you'll feel good. That's why it's unwise. And so you may seek godly counsel, but even if you've sought godly counsel, you want God to affirm that counsel in some fashion. And so if you wait and you just want to hear what someone else says, because you've heard people say, now here's what I would do. They don't have any earthly idea what they would do until they're in your shoes. Listen, they've got to be in your shoes with your personality, with your emotional makeup, with your relationship to God, with your insight or your lack of insight, your knowledge or your ignorance. And there's so many things involved in them doing having you do what they would do. Forget that. And yet that's what makes our faith waver. Well, you know, I got in and I prayed and I asked the Lord to show me, and here's what I believe God said. But then, you know, I asked so-and-so and They said, oh, God doesn't work that way. So, Lord, here's what you said, and I believe what you said, Lord. But then I asked my best friend, and he said, man, you dreaming. I don't want you to be disappointed now. So don't ask God for something that you're not going to have. And then you get disappointed, then it'll hurt your faith. Well, listen, they're destroying my faith by telling me that. And I can remember as a kid growing up when I still remember how I went through that. And this is what happened. Happened to go to a particular church. It's legalistic. And so I heard this stuff all the time, that if you sin after you're saved, you're going to hell. Well, you know, at 12 years of age, I was saved, 13, 14, those teenage years, and I'd get on my knees at night and ask God to forgive me for whatever in my life had not been right that day. And then I'd remember what the pastor said. You sin against God, you're going to hell. So that sinneth, it shall die. I think, oh, whew. And then as I prayed, it's like I had this feeling, you're not going to hell. So I thought, well, maybe that's the Holy Spirit telling me I'm not. Yeah, but this is what the pastor said. And as a kid, you know, I believe whatever he said. Well, he said I was going to hell if I sinned. I know I've sinned. And God, I'd get the Bible out and read me a few verses. And then I'd say, well, I'm not going to hell. Then I'd lie down and I'd think, yes, I am. I mean, I'm telling you, listen, my friend, if you go to a legalistic church, you're already in trouble. You're already in trouble. It'll cause your faith to waver. Listening to that kind of stuff causes your faith to waver. Well, I think also, when I think in terms of one of the primary reasons is that we focus on the circumstance. And listen, you're going through some difficult and hardship in life. What happens when you look at your trouble? What happens to the size of your trouble when you look at it? It's bigger and bigger. More and more complex. The longer you look at it, the larger it gets, the more complex, the more difficult it looks. You see, if I want my faith to be sturdy and strong, I need to get my focus on my Father, not on my problem. If you don't keep it on Him, here's what Satan will do. Satan will do everything in his power to cause you to keep your attention on the very things that destroy your faith. What we see, what we hear, what we feel, that's not the way God operates. Another thing I think is very important to remember here is this, and that is that when a person is ignorant of God's ways, when a person doesn't know how God works, you're going to waver in your faith. Now, when you and I learn the ways of God, we can face anything in life, no matter what, remembering that our God is absolutely sovereign. He is in absolute control of our life. Only what He allows, only for His purpose, only for His timing. He can change any circumstance, any purpose, any direction, any time He wants to do it. If I understand the ways of God, that's the whole issue of tithing. That's one of the ways of God. The whole idea of waiting upon the Lord for His time, that's one of the ways of God. We could just go through the Bible. The ways of God are many, many, many ways. How He operates. So listen. When I understand, when I can grasp this truth, that God allows hardship and pain and suffering for the purpose of purifying our heart, strengthening our faith, teaching us endurance, enabling us to walk steadfastly in order to use us in a greater fashion, I understand that's one of His ways that I can face those difficulties and hardship and pain and suffering, what? With a sense of confidence and assurance and even joy amidst that, because I know that the end result, I'm going to love the end result.
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1: 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Here's a moment with Charles Stanley.
0: The pathway of faith does not tolerate fear but a moment. If something hits you for a moment. Now, I'm not saying you never be afraid of anything. Anybody who walks up on a rattlesnake and he's coiled up and rattling and says, I'm not afraid, and just keeps going is a fool. He is. And if you've ever been frightened by one, you know that fright is legitimate. But that is not what we are talking about. We're talking about fears and situations and circumstances in life that we have to deal with. That's protective fear. God's put every single one of us, and every one of us, a protective fear. We don't put our hand in the fire. And we say to our children, don't touch that, it'll burn you. Why? We want to protect them. There's some things God's given us a fear of for our own good. You can't swim, don't jump in the lake over your head. That'd be foolish. What about what you're afraid of? You don't have to be afraid. If you will go back to Psalm 103, verse 19, God has established His throne in the heavens and His sovereignty rules over all. He rules over every aspect of your life. As you obey Him, He will bless you. As you disobey Him, you suffer the consequences. Has God changed? No, that's just His law. That's His rule. That's the way He operates. Why does He allow me to suffer consequences? Get me back on track. Get me back in the center of His will so He can bless me and use me. That's the reason He does it. So what are you afraid of? Let's put it this way. What are you afraid of that God can't handle? Then you should stand up, be strong and courageous and bold and tell God, I'm available for whatever you want, whenever you want, however you want it. I am your obedient servant. And watch what He does in your life.
1: 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Coming soon on In Touch, a faith that wavers will steal your joy and peace. 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
1: When I was going through fertility issues, I thought my whole world was falling apart. Now, while you know it's not rational, you can't help but think, why can't I do the basic thing that I've been created to do? The weeks led into months, which have now led into years, and it's so easy to feel useless and depressed, wondering what on earth God could do with someone as incompetent as me. However, I've found a purpose in my faith in Christ. While I've gone through a time of trial, I can now see that it's provided me opportunities that I'd never have been able to do if I had have had young kids. While I still don't have all the answers, I can see that God has used me, no matter how broken and incapable I may feel. I've spoken to hundreds of people about their purpose in God. They've all been completely different, but they've found a future and a destiny through their faith. No matter what your journey is, God offers you a hope and a purpose that you will not find anywhere else.
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0: Natalie Lane on Vision The Long Way. Now, for the last couple of days, the word for today, devotional, has been all about healing. God can heal, part one, part two. Yesterday it ended saying, if you are sick, stand on God's word, seek prayer, and place your hope in Him. Now, that can be a real challenge. It's very challenging in my own family at the moment. Today, God Can Heal You, part three, is stating that from God's perspective, Christ's work on the cross is complete and is sufficient. And you know, 1 Peter 2, verse 24, it says, by whose stripes you were, past tense, healed. That's all about continuing to trust God and thank Him for His faithfulness, even when you cannot yet see the outcome. Trusting God, even when you cannot see the answer that you're praying for. Let's hear the word for today next here on Vision.
1: Let's be honest. Life's hard sometimes. We get discouraged, struggle in our faith, and it's easy to feel alone. Despite how you might feel sometimes, know that God's got your back, and so do we. 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
2: Consider Galatians 6 and verse 9. At the proper time, we will reap if we do not give up. Healing can happen in different ways. Sometimes God performs miracles and instantly heals someone. Other times, He heals a person progressively. When looking at Scripture, at the many miracles Jesus performed, it's easy to think He always healed people in the same fashion. But on closer examination, we see that in many cases He didn't do the same thing twice. For instance, here's how He healed those who were blind. In Matthew 9, verse 29, Jesus healed two blind men by simply touching their eyes. In Mark 10, 52, He healed blind Bartimaeus by speaking to him rather than touching him. In Mark 8, verses 22 to 25, He put saliva on a blind man's eyes and He laid hands on him twice before he was completely healed. Jesus wasn't bound by one method of healing people, but He was always willing to heal them. Regardless of the method, the people who came to Jesus trusted in His ability to heal and looked to Him in faith. And the same is true today. If you've prayed for healing and nothing has happened immediately, that doesn't mean your faith is faltered. It also doesn't mean that God is angry at you or that He wants you to suffer. It means continuing to trust and thank Him for His faithfulness, even when you cannot yet see the outcome. 1 Peter 2:24, by whose stripes you were healed. That means trusting God, even when you cannot yet see the answer that you're praying for. From God's perspective, Christ's work on the cross is complete and sufficient. God can heal you. Part 3. That's Vision's Word for Today.
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3: I've heard all the stories.

Heavenly Father is a song from Carly Ann Taylor. Before that, we heard Third Day with Nothing Compares. Well, great radio drama is just around the corner. Part one of The Haunted Room, and it's all about the Trevor family having to leave their beautiful home at Summer Villa to live in a rather grand but very gloomy mist court. Now, the Word of God tells us that the light shines in the darkness and the darkness has not overcome it. That's straight from Scripture, John 1, verse 5. So stay with me, radio drama, Lamplighter Theatre, not too far away. A song right now from Stars Go Dim, You Know Me Better, on Australia's Vision Christian Radio.

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0: 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Now in the east, only Queensland are we 1 hour away from midnight because New South Wales, Victoria and Tassie have already crossed the line into the new day. 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
2: In Hebrews chapter 6, verse 11, we're encouraged to hear, "Our great desire is that you'll keep right on loving others as long as life lasts, in order to make certain that what you hope for will come true." That was Hebrews chapter 6, verse 11.
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3: 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Parental discretion is advised. And now, The Haunted Room.

Hello there. I'm John Rhys Davies with Lamplighter Theatre. I'd like to invite you to a place of history, mystery, and new beginnings. But first, there's someone you need to meet. His name? Finian Jones. You might say he's a collector. A collector of words, wisdom, and wonders. Join me, won't you? Oh, and be prepared for an unexpected journey. One you are about to experience.

0: need to do something, but...
1: But nothing. It's what we need to do. Maybe we'll finally get his attention this time.
0: I'm not sure.
1: Oh, I see a couple seats by the fireplace.
2: Hello, Derek. Hello, Ashley.
0: Hi.
1: Hello, Finian.
2: I'm sorry, but I couldn't help overhearing. Is something troubling you?
1: More like someone.
2: Ah. Do you mind if I have a seat with you?
0: Of course.
2: Ah, thank you.
1: We're still working this out.
2: Yes, I often find things have to work in before they work out.
1: Okay, here's the deal. There's something not many people know about us.
0: For a lot of reasons.
1: All right, here goes. Our dad is famous. Like, if I said his name right now, you would say, wow, really?
2: Wow, really?
1: Not yet.
2: Oh.
1: Because we aren't going to tell you his name. Out of respect.
0: And a lot of other reasons.
2: Well, why don't we start at the beginning, shall we?
1: Dad is... We'll just say an important person in Washington. He's on TV just about every week and on his cell phone just about every minute. We can't even talk in the car with him. He's always on his cell.
0: Even when we're on vacation, he's on his phone the whole time.
1: And Derek won't tell this part, but I will. When they had all the fathers stand up at the basketball tournament in November, Dad was the only father that wasn't there. It's just real clear he loves his job more than his wife or kids. Mom couldn't take it anymore, so they separated. That's something else nobody knows either. It would make him look bad.
0: Don't get us wrong. He's actually a great dad. We love him. He told us God convicted him about putting his job above his family, and he was gonna try and make things right with us.
2: Ah.
0: So he promised us all a family vacation. Our first one in 10 years. He was going to take us on a cruise.
1: But then, of all people, the president of Nigeria invited him to some sort of special hoop-de-doo banquet. So he cancels our vacation. Just like that.
2: Well, these things happen.
1: These things happen over and over again. All the time we've grown up. We put up with it when we were kids, but we're done. We've already moved in with Mom and decided to cut off all communication with him. He turned his back on us. We're just returning the favor.
0: We're hoping to get his attention.
2: I see.
1: We want him to understand that a promise to his family is just as important as a promise to the president.
2: You are absolutely right.
1: Thank you.
2: And absolutely wrong.
1: What?
2: I'm going to flip your story around to help you try to see it from a different perspective. And I'm going to tell you something that not many people know. You see, I did a lot of traveling. Still do. But I left my family behind, in more ways than one. My wife, her name was April. Oh, she was beautiful, intelligent and wise. And we had two kids, an adorable, imaginative girl, and a carefree, fun-loving boy. I won't go into details, but I'll just say this. It was because of my neglect that I lost them. I lost them all.
0: I'm sorry.
2: Thank you. My kids blamed me, and rightfully so. And one day, they simply walked out of my life. I've never heard from them again.
1: Wow. How does someone walk out of your life?
2: When hope is lost, and love can't be found. May I encourage you, Derek and Ashley, to seek God's grace before you... come to any final decision.
3: Yo, Vinny.
2: Yo, Bruce.
3: Hey, the package is here. You want me to take it around the back?
2: Ah, excellent idea.
3: You got it.
2: And speaking of excellent ideas, how would you like to take a peek at my next secret project?
1: Wow, sure.
0: Okay.
2: This way, if you please. But first, Ashley, a clue for you.
1: A clue for what?
2: A clue for you, your mind to brew. It's something true for you to do. But only few will find the view that helps them through the challenge to provoke the new, embrace what's due, and now there's two, a cow says moo. There's only one thing left, it's true, and that is now, and I say... Woo!
0: Wait, a cow says moo?
2: It certainly does. And now the clue.
1: Face dead baggage. What does that mean?
2: Well, let's find out, shall we? Please note the sign above before entering.
1: Grace helps you see past who's really right, to see what's really wrong.
2: Ah, yes. And now, after you.
1: Thank you.
2: Oh, this way, please. On your left, two. The pipe organ!
0: Okay. Whoa! That organ is beautiful!
2: Notice anything new?
1: No.
2: Try the clue.
1: The clue to what?
2: Oh, can we please not do that whole poem routine again? I'm still recovering from the first time.
0: Face dead baggage.
2: When you confront the reality of what's holding you back, that is when you can truly move forward. Now, Ashley, you're a musician, and this is your instrument, and this, my dear, is your music.
1: Is my music? These are musical notes. Oh, what a cool clue.
2: Well, actually, I borrowed this idea from some wonderfully creative friends of mine.
1: F-A-C-E-D-E-A-D-B-A-G-G-A-G-E.
0: The organ. It's moving.
1: Oh, there's a room behind it.
2: Yes, and this is my secret project.
0: It looks like a recording studio.
2: Ah, recording studio indeed, Derek, and much, much more. This is where dreams become a vision for the future. A revision of your story.
1: Mr. Finian, the floor is moving.
0: It's like we're sinking or...
2: More or less, but mostly more. And now please, open up the door.
0: Wait, that door wasn't here before.
2: Exactly, more or less, mostly less.
1: Look at all these books. They're beautiful. I've never seen so many, and they... Well, look up, Derek. They seem like they never end.
2: Now, Derek and Ashley, here's your next clue, and I've chosen this especially for you.
0: A book?
2: Well, if you mean pages of text that are sewn together, bound, then glued inside a cover, then stamped with a design, yes, a book. The Haunted Room. Interesting timing on that thunder, hmm?
0: What's it about?
2: Well, first you need to know the Haunted Room is very close to where we are now. A secret chamber of darkness where only the light of Christ can penetrate. And so, I must ask you, do you dare encounter the Haunted Room? The Haunted Room? Ah, there we are.
1: Sure, let's go.
2: Yes, this way.
0: I'm not really sure about all this.
1: Oh, come on, Derek.
2: First, I must warn you. Once you experience the Haunted Room, you may never look at life the same again. And here we are.
0: Okay. I'll admit it. I'm kind of scared.
2: Well, you should be.
0: Huh?
2: Once you discover what the Haunted Room really is... What the Haunted Room really is... There it is. I need to get that fixed. Well, then, here's your book. Here's the room. And now, enjoy the unexpected journey.
1: Okay. Here we go. The Haunted Room.

0: be so childish, Emmy. I think a girl almost 20 would not let her little brother be the brave one.
1: Oh, you know I don't like storms. And I certainly don't like your driving the truck so fast.
0: But it's fun, isn't it? And the faster we go, the sooner we'll reach Mist Hall and get out of this rain. Yeah!
1: You could have at least brought an umbrella.
0: I thought we'd beat the storm. And Bruce.
1: Oh, and that's another thing. Poor Bruce. That was very irresponsible of you.
0: I wish I could have seen his face when I took off. Look, an intersecting road up ahead. I'm sure it leads right to Mist Hall.
1: Oh, Vibert, you're going too fast.
0: Nonsense, Emmy. You're just...
1: Vibert!
0: Let go of my arm. With the ditch.
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0: Emmy! Emmy, where are you?
1: Over here.
0: Are you all right?
1: I think so. Oh. But I'm stuck under the carriage.
0: Hold on. I'm coming.
1: Oh, my foot. I'm scared.
0: There you are. Can you pull yourself free?
1: No!
0: Look, I'll just lift. It won't even budge.
1: You shouldn't have been going so fast.
0: You shouldn't have grabbed my arm.
1: Oh, I was frightened. Oh, Vibert, you weren't thinking of me, only yourself.
0: You're always frightened.
1: Oh, it's more a case of being reasonable.
0: Oh, so you were being reasonable when Captain Arrow said...
7: So... People say this place you're moving into is actually haunted.
1: Haunted? Mist Hall is haunted. Why didn't anyone tell me?
8: Calm down, Emmy. It's just a silly old wives' tale.
1: Well, those old tales are often true.
7: John, where should I put this crate of books?
9: Beside the door. Set yours down and I'll put mine on top of it.
8: Father, I believe this candle holder should go in your box.
9: I'll put it in, Bruce. Just there on the top.
1: Uncle Arrows, you probably never imagined when you came to visit that you'd end up helping us move.
7: I don't mind at all.
0: But you just returned from a year at sea, Captain. This must be the last thing you want to do. I'd be out having a jolly time, I would.
7: I'm sure you would, Vibert. I can think of nothing better, however, than helping my niece and nephews to pull up anchor.
1: Well, I'd rather be out at sea than live in a haunted mansion.
0: Emmy... It's only one room that's supposed to be haunted.
1: Oh, that's not very comforting.
7: So I understand you'll have a number of tenants on the estate?
8: 436.
7: 436? Are you trying to start your own country?
8: Most of them are desperately poor, living in small cottages and even huts.
9: Well, I hope not too poor to pay rent. My aunt's inheritance to me would be unsustainable if none paid.
0: I still don't understand why we're moving out to the country when your work is here in London.
9: Because it has fallen to me to care for these people. Just as parents care for and protect their children, a landlord cares for and protects his tenants.
8: Who pay rent?
9: Yes, Bruce, when they can. And though the finances may be tight by moving to Mist Hall, We can do much of the work the estate needs ourselves.
7: I think it's a capital idea.
9: Bruce may be only 21, but he already has quite the mind of a businessman.
4: Thank you, Father. I figure I can handle the books and the planning. Emmy can visit the tenants and assess their needs.
1: Me?
4: There will be nothing to it, Emmy. I'll explain when we get there. Vibert, Father, and I can do the physical repairs, and we can employ a few handymen from the estate to help us.
5: Hold on now, Bruce. We will finally be in the country. There will be woods to explore and game to hunt and...
4: Vibert, you are young and able-bodied. You will be expected to...
5: To enjoy my youth.
4: I cannot believe you can be so childish.
5: At least I know how to enjoy my life. Not like you with your...
4: My what?
9: Vibert, Bruce. What scripture did we read just today at morning prayers? That ye love one another.
4: I'm sorry, Father. Sorry, Vibert.
7: Remember, Bruce, the Lord looks on the heart.
4: I know that. 1 Samuel 16, verse 7.
9: And, Vibert, there will be plenty of time to enjoy your youth and help with repairs.
5: Repairs is not my idea of enjoying anything. How did the estate fall into such disrepair in the first place?
9: Well, it's a sad story, really. My Aunt Myers had the hardship of losing her husband a short time after their marriage. He was bitten by a mad dog. And a few weeks after bringing his bride home, he died of rabies.
1: How dreadful.
9: Very dreadful. The shock disturbed the reason out of the poor woman. She fell into a state of morbid melancholy, making an idol of her grief. From the day of her husband's death 50 years ago, my poor aunt never once left the house.
5: For 50 years?
9: Until her own death. What's more, in her sorrow, she vowed that the room in which her husband died should never be disturbed. She had the shutters closed, the door not only locked, but actually bricked up.
7: Well, the sooner it is open to heaven's light and air, the better.
4: Well, that's not going to happen. The old lady's will demands that the room remains as it is now, bricked up and unused.
7: I suppose this secret chamber is the source of the stories about the house being haunted.
9: I'm certain it is. But we are about to prove these superstitions false when we start living in the house.
1: I certainly don't want to live in a haunted house.
9: I assure you, Emmy, Mist Hall is not haunted. Nor is there any such thing. Now, if you don't mind, let's get these crates into the front hall.
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0: Oh, hello, Uncle.
1: Emmy. Gentlemen, I thought I heard the sweet voice of a nightingale.
0: Oh, thank you, sir.
2: And she makes good sandwiches.
3: Nothing like good hard work to stoke an appetite.
0: May I make you one, Uncle?
1: Oh, that would be nice, my dear. Thank you.
0: Where's Papa? Perhaps he would like one as well.
1: Your father is packing upstairs. If you make an extra one, I'm sure he'd enjoy it later.
0: Of course.
1: Emmy, are you still afraid of your new home?
0: I wouldn't call it fear. I simply am not one for change.
1: Well, though I do not believe in haunted houses, I do believe there are haunted rooms to be feared.
0: Really?
4: What? Uncle?
1: Deep inside each one of us, there is a secret chamber. It is where prejudice shuts out the light and self-deception bricks up the door. It is a room never disclosed, where sin lurks and grows.
0: You mean in our hearts?
1: Yes. A secret chamber within. A place where sin dwells undetected, but dangerous and destructive.
3: But every Christian must know, for we are bound to practice the duty of self-examination.
1: And you think it's so easy to acquire self-knowledge?
3: Well, not any more difficult than any other knowledge would be.
1: If it were so easy to know, it would not be the hidden sin I'm talking about.
5: Well then, if it is so hidden, it must be small and of no concern.
1: It is the smallest of sins, Vibert, that grow undetected and eventually destroy us. If accused of possessing it, we're stung and nettled.
5: Nettled?
1: Irritated, offended.
3: Well, I know my heart. I know where I am weak.
0: Here is your sandwich, Uncle.
1: Thank you, my dear. Delicious. Let's do this. Each of you write down what you think may be the sin that lurks deep within.
3: And
1: I will write down what I believe it to be. We'll see if the two will match.
5: That sounds fun. But let's just say it out loud. I don't care if my brother and sister know mine.
3: We already do.
1: Agreed, Vibert. But before you speak, I will write my thoughts so you know they weren't influenced by your own.
0: There's writing material on the counter behind you, Uncle.
1: Give me a moment.
0: Vibert! That sandwich was for Papa.
5: I was hungry.
0: Oh.
1: All set.
5: I'll go first. What best describes me? I am like a bicycle. A bicycle is quick and light. Yes, I skim the world like a bicycle. And levity is my worst fault, if it is a fault at all.
3: Levity, that's your sin?
5: Levity. Yes, levity. Captain, what's your assessment?
0: No, wait. Let's all tell him what we think, then Uncle Arrows can enlighten us together.
3: Then go ahead, Emmy.
0: Me? No. You go next, Bruce.
1: Emmy, if you don't want to
0: I do. Really. I'm sure that I would not be offended by anything you would say, and it might do me good to know what you think.
5: Well, then fess up, Emmy.
0: Oh, this is difficult. And not at all fun, as Vibert thinks.
3: I'll go. Well, I admit to a certain level of impatience with Vibert.
5: You don't say.
3: But who wouldn't? He's a spoiled child, and because of his charm, people let him get away with all sorts of mischievous behaviour.
5: Now, wait a minute. You can't... Did you just say charm?
1: Now, Bruce, let's not use our experiment and self-discovery to harm one another.
3: I am, I fear, harsh in my judgment, too quick to perceive the faults in others. However, that quality can have an advantage. I'm not easily fooled or deceived. If lack of charity is my besetting sin, I'd take it and turn it to good.
1: Thank you, Bruce. Emmy?
0: Well, I suppose I care too much what others think of me. I've been told I'm pretty, and I like hearing it. I cannot pass a mirror without looking into it and fussing with my hair. Oh, it's an awful thing to admit, but there it is. My sin is vanity. Is that what you see in me, Uncle? Oh, I don't think I can bear to know.
5: Are you tearing up your comments?
1: No, just separating them from one another. I will give each of you your own. You may decide to share it or not.
0: Oh, always the gentleman.
4: Captain, could you come and give me a hand, please?
1: I'll be right there. Here you go. Emmy, Vibert, Bruce. Do what you will with them. I must go help your father.
3: Very well, then.
5: What's that face for, Bruce? Let me see yours.
3: Vibert, give that back.
5: Let's see what he says. Be on your guard against the pride that repels advice, resents and refuses to own a fault. Uncle knows you.
3: Vibert, that wasn't yours to share.
0: Oh, Bruce. Oh, please come back.
5: Stung and nettled. The captain has, sure enough, laid his finger on the sensitive spot.
0: Vibert, that was not kind.
5: The captain told us nothing new. Bruce's pride is as plain as the nose on his face, and like his nose, it is too close for him to see it.
0: Bruce is a noble, unselfish, generous fellow.
5: He is too proud to bear criticism, but I don't care. See? Here. I gladly share Captain Arrow's opinion. Here it is. Beware of selfishness. Short, but not so sweet. And rather unjust. I am fun-loving, but selfish. No, it's untrue.
0: I think someone is stung and nettled.
5: Not me. Look, I am a bicycle, riding merrily away. But first, Emmy, what does Uncle say about you?
0: Conquer mistrust.
5: Mistrust of what or whom?
0: I wonder.
5: Oh, well. Good night, Emmy.
0: Good night, Vibert. Mistrust. Oh, dear. Whatever could that mean?
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7: And now for a look at our next visit on Lamplighter Theatre.
8: That's the chamber. 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
0: No. Where?
8: On the other side of that wall. They bricked it up ages ago. It's where the missus's husband died, right there. She told me about it as a warning.
0: Dear Heavenly Father, why can't my faith in you drive away my fear? Bruce! Bruce!
7: I'm your host, John Rhys-Davies. 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

Jamie McDonald left it in the river, and when we come out of baptism, it's like a whole new world, a whole new person. We've left behind the old. We've become a new creation. Thanks, God. And Thank God is the name of this next song from Leanna Crawford. Then we'll hear Dami M with her song Pray.

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0: The band Unspoken, the song Walk With Me, a heartfelt reminder, absolutely. We don't have to carry life's burdens. We don't have to carry the burdens and the struggles on our own. All right, time for me to go. And guess what? We have the one and only Steve McKenna joining you for the overnight shifts now through the week. So happy Monday for early morning listeners right now. Happy end of Sunday for the others with the change in the time zone. Steve will be joining you and I'll be back next weekend on Australia's Vision Christian Radio. So huru, God bless and good night.
1: Vision.
2: I remember when I was just a kid. 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
1: Vision.
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1: One of the most popular Christian songs ever is I Can Only Imagine by Mercy Me. The song was written by Bart Millard after a tough time in life. In the movie of the same name, I Can Only Imagine, it tells the story how Bart was abused as a young man. His mother abandoned him and his father beat him up regularly. After graduating from high school, he left and ended up joining a Christian band, Mercy Me. After a few years on the road, he really struggled to connect with audiences and was challenged to really search his heart as to why he wasn't connecting. After travelling home to visit his father, he realised that his father had changed. His father had started reading the Bible and praying and really was transformed. Bart had to find it in his heart to forgive his father. Bart Millard had a father wound that needed to be healed. He then found out that his father had a terminal illness and he was able to spend the last days of his father's life caring for him. And it was out of that time of healing and restoration that he ended up writing the song, I Can Only Imagine. What a great story of redemption and transformation for Bart's family. Knowing that his father would be in heaven forever with a new body, walking by the side of his Saviour. That's how the song, I Can Only Imagine, came about. I'm Matt Prater. For more, go to historymakers.tv.
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0: You're on Overnights on Vision Christian Radio. Madison Watkins, God you are. It's Steve Mack with you on a Monday morning. Yes, I'm here 5 days a week now. It's great to have your company. And it is a little after 10 p.m. in the west, a bit after 12 midnight in Queensland, a bit after 1 a.m. Eastern Daylight Time, and add and deduct half an hour if you're in the Territory and South Australia, Broken Hill. There you go. Daylight savings time is here. If you're not aware of that, if you're in a daylight saving state or territory, your clock should have been put forward on Saturday night. There we go. Coming up this hour, Insight for Living, Chuck Swindoll, continuing the series about Job and the message, what Job teaches us about God. Also this hour, Faith in the Future, Dr. Camille Magdaly, and I'm going to resurrect, for want of a better word, an old segment I used to do a couple of years ago called World Observations, and I've got one of my best buddies, Priscilla, who's going to join me on the line for some World Observations. Always fun and quirky, coming on a little bit later on this hour.
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6: Some truths you can only learn in the hard places. Absolute trust in God seems to be one of them. If life has always gone smoothly, surrendering control can feel impossible. But those who've walked through the fire, well, they often come out holding on to something the rest of us are still wrestling with. Hi, I'm Clayton Bjellin, and today on Insight for Living, Chuck Swindoll continues the final message in our study of Job and shows us how the deepest trials can lead us to the deepest trust. Chuck titled his message, "What Job Teaches Us About Our God." And we begin with prayer.
7: Father, we have often turned to you in times of need. We turn to you today in a few extra moments of praise. We have given you our songs of praise today. We have acknowledged your character. You are immortal.

0: immortal, invisible, the only wise God. You are, because of your transcendent yet invisible presence, you are over all our lives and in all our ways, and you, like none other, watch over your own and care for us with an infinite care that is beyond our imagination. You never slumber, you never take a nap, you never sleep. You're never preoccupied. Your mind is never on something other than each one of your children. And yet through you and your precious Son, all things in this universe hang together. The affairs and the events of our lives do not concern you in the sense of troubling you. You watch over every one of them better than we could. You never have a day off. You are never absent. You are never without compassion, goodness, and grace. How can we help but praise your name, our Father? We've had great dads, but never a father like you. We have seen the work of good fathers, but never one who works like you. We have known powerful and strong fathers, but never one who is all-powerful. We have known brilliant dads, but we have never known one who is omniscient, knowing all. And so it is only appropriate, our Father, that we bow before you, thanking you for your word, not a mark of which will be taken away or removed throughout time and eternity. As the heavens are high above the earth, so is your way higher than our ways, and your thoughts above our thoughts. As the rain comes down and the snow from heaven and doesn't return, but waters the earth and makes it bring forth and bud, even so shall your word be that goes forth from your mouth. It shall accomplish the purpose for which you sent it, and it will never return empty and void of purpose. And so, our Father, we bow before you. We bow before your word. We thank you for those many men and women who wear the uniform of our country and of our allies' country. Thank you for their presence in places we will never be, and in situations we will never find ourselves. Thank you for each one. Some teach, some fight. All are in training. Some are on the ships of the sea. Some are in the vessels of the air. Some are in caves and dens of the earth. Some are in lonely and desolate places. Some in the midst of bustling cities. But they're in your hand. For there is no way to remove ourselves from your presence. So we praise your name. We give to you today because you're deserving of all that we have. You own it all. And out of your provisions, we have the privilege, we have the joy of giving as you have taught us to give, faithfully and joyfully and generously.
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0: Some of you struggle with absolute sovereignty. It's probably because you have not faced a cataclysmic experience. Christians who go through what I would call a cataclysmic test have little trouble, ultimately, with grasping and embracing God's absolute sovereignty. I'll show you an example. Turn ahead to the book of Daniel. Chapter 4 is a story of a man who is full of himself. He's the king of Babylon. which would be much like the land of Iraq today. You could make your own analogies, but Nebuchadnezzar is his name. He believed he was responsible for the kingdom as it was, for the buildings as they had been built, for the gardens as they stood, for the beauty of the waterfalls, for the wonderful pools that had been dug, for the water that flowed, for the people that lived, for all of life as it appeared in the land of Babylon, and he said so. Nebuchadnezzar saw himself as all sovereign, and he said so. Toward the end of the chapter, verse 29, after an encounter with Daniel, who prophesied this would happen, Nebuchadnezzar, 12 months later, was walking on the roof, chapter 4, verse 29. He was walking on the roof of the royal palace of Babylon. He's observing all of this kingdom that his eye can see, and the king reflected and said, now feel the arrogance as it drips out of verse 30. Is this not Babylon the Great, which I myself have built as a royal residence by the might of my power and for the glory of my majesty? While the word was in the king's mouth, a voice came from heaven saying, King Nebuchadnezzar, to you it is declared, sovereignty has been removed from you. It doesn't stop there. The voice continues, you will be driven away from mankind, and your dwelling place will be with the beasts of the field. You will be given grass to eat like cattle, and 7 periods of time will pass over you until you recognize, let me say it again, until you recognize that the Most High is ruler over the realm of mankind and bestows it, that is sovereignty, on whomever he wishes. Immediately, remember, God's purposes are never cut off, never thwarted. Immediately after the voice came from heaven, judgment fell. The worst, or the word concerning Nebuchadnezzar was fulfilled. He was driven away from mankind, began eating grass like cattle. His body was drenched with the dew of heaven until his hair had grown like eagle's feathers and his nails like bird's claws. Pause and imagine that. The man who walked on the roof of the palace is now grazing in the field outside the walls of the palace for 7 years, I take it. His hair grows long, of course, and his nails curl and twist like bird's claws. He is insane. He once had his faculties. He once was able to speak the words. I read no words that he spoke. He's eating like a beast in the field. He's grazing. He's living in the elements of the land. He is nothing, nothing, because the sovereign God of heaven said, that's enough. Curtains. And he's there all that period of time. I call that a cataclysmic experience. Yours will not be that dramatic, though you may go through deep, deep battles. Emotionally, you may go off the end. Physically, you may have what we call in our language a breakdown. Both may occur. You may lose so much of what you had and counted on. You will go through whatever it takes for you to understand what Nebuchadnezzar realized. Now watch what happened. Verse 34, at the end of that period, I, Nebuchadnezzar, what does that tell you? He picked up the pen, or he asked Daniel, maybe, may I write this part since it's my part of the journal? Can I write what happened to me? I know better than you or anyone. I, Nebuchadnezzar, raised my eyes toward heaven, and my reason returned to me. Pause right there. He's in the field. He looks up from the grass. And by the grace of God, he sees what he had never seen before in his life. I looked up. My reason returned to me. I blessed the Most High and praised and honored him who lives forever. Now in my Bible, it turns to a meter. It's as if he's writing a poem or a song as he lifts his praise, singing praises to his name, lifting his voice in glory of the one who has full control over his life and all things around him. And he describes the God of heaven. His dominion is an everlasting dominion. His kingdom endures from generation to generation. Verse 35 is one of my all-time favorite verses in the Bible. I have several of them, but this is one of them. All the inhabitants of the earth are accounted as nothing. He does according to his will in the host of heaven and among the inhabitants of the earth. No one can ward off his hand. That's another way of saying thwart. No one can stop him. No one can restrain him. No one can ward off his hand or say to him, "What have you done?" At that time, my reason returned to me. Back to Job 42. As I say, I repeat, that's what I would call cataclysmic. Job has not been insane, but he has come through a maddening period of loss and humiliation, grief and disease. He has been leveled to the place of a homeless man, having been the greatest of the man in the East, of the men in the East. Having gone through it, Job is now beginning to realize, even get this, without his questions answered, he is at the mercy of his great God who does all things well. And even though he may not explain himself in his actions, he knows he can trust his God. Which brings us to a third. God's plans are beyond our understanding and too deep to explain. God's plans are beyond our understanding and too deep to explain. See how Job puts it in verse 3? I have declared that which I did not understand, things too wonderful for me, which I did not know. That took some humility to say that. Hear now, and I will speak. I will ask you. If you ask me to give you the core message of the book of Job, I'd give you chapter 42 and verse 3. Coming to an understanding that God's plans are beyond our understanding and too deep to explain. Now let me pause and shock some of you with a statement that'll wake you up. There are times we are just downright disappointed with God. We are just disappointed. I mean, after all, we have done this or we have done that, and God has revealed himself as good and fair and compassionate and loving, and look at what has happened in light of this. In the book Disappointment with God, we read, I can think of several helpful things God could have said. Job, I'm truly sorry about what's happened. You've endured many unfair trials on my behalf, and I'm proud of you. You don't know what this means to me and even to the universe. A few brief compliments, a dose of compassion, or at the least a brief explanation of what transpired behind the curtain in the unseen world. Any of these would have given Job some solace. God says nothing of the kind. His reply, in fact, consists of more questions than answers. Sidestepping 35 chapters worth of debates on the problem of pain, he plunges instead into a magnificent verbal tour of the natural world. He seems to guide Job through a private gallery of his favorite works, lingering with pride over dioramas of mountain goats, wild donkeys, ostriches, and eagles, speaking as if astonished by his own creations. The beauty of the poetry at the end of Job reveals or rivals anything in world literature. Even as I marvel at God's dazzling portrayal of the natural world, however, a sense of bewilderment steals in. Of all moments, why did God choose this one to give Job a course in wilderness appreciation? Are these words relevant? Now stay with him. In his book, Wishful Thinking, Frederick Buechner sums up God's speech. God doesn't explain, he explodes. He asks Job who he thinks he is anyway. He says that to try to explain the kind of things Job wants explained would be like trying to explain Einstein to a little neck clam. God doesn't reveal his grand design. He reveals himself. The message behind the splendid poetry boils down to this. Until you know a little more about running the physical universe, Job, don't tell me how to run the moral universe. Why are you treating me so unfairly, God? Job has whined throughout the book. Put yourself in my place. No! No, God thunders in reply. You put yourself in my place. Until you can offer lessons on how to make the sun come up each day, or where to scatter lightning bolts, or how to design a hippopotamus, don't judge how I run the world. Just shut up and listen. The impact of God's speech is almost as amazing as the speech itself. Although God never answers question one about Job's predicament, the blast from the storm flattens Job. He repents in dust and ashes, and every trace of disappointment with God is swept away. Maybe God doesn't explain himself because knowing and understanding his way may not help us that much. Does knowing why really help us all that much? Is the pain decreased by knowing the cause? In a world filled with catastrophes, random shootings of cowardly snipers, crashing big planes into tall buildings, deliberately poisoning elderly people at rest homes, serial rapists and murderers, mothers who kill their kids, African famines, priests who molest innocent little boys, preachers who are fraudulent and phony, CEOs who take unfair advantage of their employees. How could God even permit that? Would it help to know why? Would it change the wrong? I'll go a step further, maybe because we're incapable of comprehending his answers. Since he lives in a world that is higher than ours, and in a realm beyond our realm, ours being tactile and limited by space and time, and the elements about us, physical elements like gravity, limitations of our ability mentally, remember, we cannot apply our simplistic rules of life on planet Earth to the God of the heavens. Nor should we. What bothers us is that he doesn't act like we think he ought to act. He doesn't do what our father would have done who loved us and would have given himself for. Where was he when this happened? He was at the same place he was when the Savior was lifted up on the cross to die. He was there all the time. As the process was running its course, and the most disillusioned people on the planet at that time were the followers of Jesus, called the disciples, wondering how in the world they could have believed in a hoax. Because from their little neck clam perspective, life didn't make sense. You know what Job sees? Job sees God. He doesn't see answers. He doesn't need answers. He has now gotten a glimpse of the Almighty. And that's sufficient. Still troubled? Number four. Only through God's instruction are we able to humble ourselves and rest. Only through God's instruction are we able to humble ourselves and rest. Where do I get that? End of verse 4. down through verse 6. I will ask you and you instruct me. Oh God, I will ask you. You reveal to me whatever it is I need to know about yourself and about these circumstances. I have heard of you with the hearing of the ear. Now my eye sees you. Therefore, I've got an argument. Nope. Therefore, I retract and repent, and there's no force. There's no threat that says, Job, you don't get down on your knees and beg for mercy from me, then I'm going to zap you forever. There's none of that. Job's talking. He says, you instruct me, and as a result of your instruction, I will willingly submit and accept it. You know what I love about that? Listen to this very carefully. There is no attitude of my rights. There is no sense of entitlement. There is no expectation or demand. There's not even a plea. And there's no longer any argument, any moody, depressed kind of spirit. You say, well, if God had blessed me like he blessed Job, I'd say that too. Wait, he's still covered with boils. He doesn't have any kids. He's still homeless. He still lost everything. And he says this to his God, who hasn't yet said, I'm going to bless you in a double manner than you were blessed at the beginning of the story. Job simply says, I'm yours. Peter writes, humble yourself under the mighty hand of God, and he will exalt you at the proper time. Get the timing. Not after he exalts you, humble. He says, humble now. Don't wait. Repent and rest in him. And it is remarkable how he will transport you to a realm of trust you've never had before, even with the answers missing. The philosopher of the humanist world demands an answer. The believer who has now learned through this kind of cataclysmic experience to trust demands nothing any further. Remember my comment about repentance? Contrite heart makes no demands and has no expectations. Makes no demands and has no expectations. Job has no demands and has no expectations.

0: A contrite heart makes no demands. It carries no list of expectations, no argument left to win. Today on Insight for Living, Chuck Swindoll shows us that Job came to that place while he was still covered in boils and still without answers. And there, stripped of everything, he finally rested in his God. Now remember, you are listening to the very last message in Chuck's 22-part series on Job that does conclude tomorrow. So this is one of the very last times I'll mention the Bible study workbook for Job, a man of heroic endurance. Right now, you're invited to request a bundle of resources for this biographical series. 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All the details are found at ifl.org.au. That's ifl.org.au. We can also speak with one of our ministry representatives by calling us in Australia on 1-300-467-444. In New Zealand on +613-9762-6613. Those numbers again for Australia, 1-300-467-444. And for New Zealand, +613-9762-6613. I'm Clayton Bjellin. Chuck Swindoll presents his final message in the series called Job, A Man of Heroic Endurance, Tuesday on Insight for Living.
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Jesus, could you please just sit and cry with me till I can sing?

0: good it is, and messing me make it well overnight on Vision. I have a new little segment coming up. It's an old new segment, World Observations. Yes, I did have that segment on a couple of years ago, and then I gave it a rest. Well, it's time for it to come back on a Monday morning, and I'm joined by a good friend of mine, Priscilla, who's a radio girl, but not here at Vision. So we'll have a chat with her during World Observation coming up in just a little while, about 15 minutes. In a few moments, though, Dr. Camille Majdali, Faith in the Future, continuing the series in the book of Genesis.
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3: Such amazing insights into what you can glean from the very first book of the Bible, the book called Genesis. Today, Camille, given that we were just recently talking about what sin is, that sin entered into humanity through the fall, let's talk about the consequences of that sin that we call death. Do we need to define what death is? Isn't it obvious that a person dies? What is death when it comes to the biblical definition?
4: Neil, it's incredibly important that we see death from God's perspective. For most people, death means someone stops breathing, they're put in a casket, that casket's either buried in the ground or it's burnt in the crematorium. There's more to death than that. What God told the first couple, Adam and Eve, He warned them, on the day they ate the fruit of the tree of knowledge of good and evil, they would surely die. What did that mean? Did they drop dead as soon as they ate the fruit? No, they did not. They physically remained on this planet for years to come. But eventually, they dropped dead. So what was the death they actually experienced? Theologically, we call it spiritual death. But what is death? Death is simple, Neil. Death means separation from the source of life. Death means separation. James 2:26, for example, says the body without the spirit is dead. So when the human spirit, our inner person, separates from the physical body, physical death comes. So we begin in a state of spiritual death. We are not connected to the source of life. We can have some access, but we're not connected. I mean, Adam and Eve had some access, but not connected. And if we remain in that condition of spiritual death, upon physical death, we understand through biblical theology, we enter into eternal death, which is permanent separation from God. That's why we are spiritually dead even while we live, but if we come to faith in Christ and the gospel, we live even if we're physically dead.
3: We might be in a state where we are physically separated from the source of life because we're born into sin. How then does the Bible describe a way that we can reconnect with the source of life?
4: That's the glory of the gospel of Christ. Christ pays the price for sin. Christ on the cross also puts to death the sin nature that causes us to do the wrong things that we do. He also procures for us forgiveness by God. He also appeases, it's called propitiation, the righteous wrath of God against our sin. He does amazing, comprehensive work. That's why the book of Hebrews talks about don't neglect such a great salvation. And he doesn't just save us from sin. He saves us from sickness, the world, the devil, death, and hell itself. Comprehensive, glorious, wonderful Savior. That's the solution for the death issue.
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0: Brad Redburn, son of suffering, Matt Maher, going to be all right on Vision Christian Radio. Well, it's time to bring back something from the past. 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
0: And joining me on the line today for World Observation, yes, I'm resurrecting World Observation, is my good buddy Priscilla.
2: Morning!
0: And this new little segment called World Observations. I've been doing this segment for years and it's always been a little bit quirky and popular. Now, just so we can explain to the listeners what it is, it's a story that, you know, has not necessarily made the news headlines, but it's still a story nonetheless, and we have a little bit of fun with it. That's what we're going to do. Today, the story comes from New York. Now, tell me about what's been happening in New York with pigeons.
2: Okay. Are you ready?
0: Yeah, let's go. Let's go for a ride.
2: They have apparently been testing animals, looking at the different techniques they use to navigate themselves, which includes following stars, including remembering key landmarks like birds, mm-hmm. fish, turtles. They orientate themselves, Steve, by using the Earth's magnetic field as a compass.
0: But wow, that's exactly pretty clever.
2: Yeah, it's not sure exactly how they do it.
0: Yeah, I mean, I have enough trouble reading a compass, let alone navigating by my own personal one. My GPS doesn't work sometimes. My personal inbuilt GPS, it just goes, I've got no idea where I am or what day it is.
2: Somehow you're just constantly route recalculation.
0: somehow I managed to get into the studios and find my way here. I don't know how that happens some days, but, you know, you know how you can be driving along and you suddenly realize, how did I get here? I can't remember the last 5 minutes, let alone the last half hour. I hope it didn't cause any accidents or anything, you know. So you just, my internal compass and GPS is not great, I don't think, sometimes. But anyway, let's continue about the pigeons. I'm interested about these animals and birds.
2: All right. Introducing the main character now.
0: Let's introduce the main character, which I believe is a pigeon.
2: Da-da-da.
0: That's my best pigeon impersonation, okay.
2: That's pretty good. I like it.
0: Yeah.
2: It says that pigeons are a well-known group of frequent flyers that can traverse hundreds of miles, hundreds of kilometres in a single day.
0: That's amazing.
2: For thousands of years, humans have used them to carry news, notes, and military messages, Steve.
0: And unlike the seagull, which can travel that far every day, but it's just in circles to look for chips.
2: Chimneys! That's true. But scientists have long tried to untangle how can pigeons travel without getting lost. So some scientists think that birds detect magnetic cues using light-sensitive molecules in their eyes, or others have said it's probably in their beak or inner ear.
0: In the ear, okay. I can get that, yeah.
2: The magnetic sense has been this mystery for almost 100 years, and Martin Witkowski with the Max Planck Institute of Animal Behavior in Germany is the guy behind the research.
0: Right.
2: He's actually said that him and other researchers decided to draw back the curtain on the pigeons' navigational secrets.
0: Right.
2: They've searched for magnetic clues in the bird's organs and found a strong signal in an unexpected place.
0: I always have a bit of a gut, a feeling, I guess, of where I should go. That GPS system works perfectly fine. It is a gut feeling, isn't it, I guess, that the birds are having. Oh, I get a gut feeling. Maybe I need to fly over there because someone's got a chip. I think that's it.
2: Are you saying that you got part pigeon in you?
0: I think I may. Well, I could do a good pigeon impersonation. I'm part pigeon. There you go. Always, people always wondered about me. Now they know I'm part pigeon. Thank you, Priscilla. That was very enlightening today.
2: Not a problem.

0: Adam and John finished. It's nearly finished. It's Steve Mack with you overnight. It's on Vision Christian Radio right around Australia. It's a little bit after 11 p.m. in the west, but after 1 a.m. Queensland, a little after 1:30 a.m. South Australia, a little after 12:30 a.m. in Northern Territory, and a bit after 2 a.m. Eastern Daylight Saving States. There you go. For just this occasion, I will mention all the time zones in case you're not aware. Daylight saving has started. Leading the way, Dr. Michael Youssef hasn't started yet. Well, we'll in just a few moments talking about healing from Jesus. Also heading to God's Word, a Bible study in Matthew 6, and the Live Lounge on the way this hour as well. Going to feature a classic song from a country artist, an old-time country artist. And I love this guy's music, I've got to say. I'm not going to tell you who it is. Just it takes us way back. There we go. Give you a bit of a hint, maybe. Let's have a look at the weather for your Monday ahead. Sydney, showers 23. Melbourne, sunny 19. Brisbane, sunny. A lovely day in Brizzy, 28 degrees. Perth, sunny and 23. Adelaide, sunny 20. Hobart, sunny 19. Canberra, showers 20. And Darwin, some showers for the top end, 33 degrees.
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6: The theme of the kingdom of God is the theme that our Lord Jesus Christ constantly, constantly, constantly talked about. In fact, Mark tells us in chapter 1, verse 15, that when he began his ministry, Jesus said, "The time is fulfilled, and the kingdom of God is at hand. Repent and believe the gospel." In every miracle that our Lord Jesus performed, every occasion that he had to teach and to preach, and every demonstration of his supernatural power, he clearly explained and talked about the kingdom of God. Now, a lot of people are confused about the kingdom of God. People say, "Well, kingdom of God is coming, it's coming. It's not now, it's coming." No, that's half right. The kingdom of God is here and yet to come. It is both and. The kingdom of God, the rule of God, is in the heart of his children, is in the heart of the elect of God, in the heart of all the church of Jesus Christ, made of every nation, tribe, and language. That is the rule of God, the kingdom of God. But it will be fulfilled completely, fully, with our own eyes. We'll see it when he returns.

0: to rule and reign in his kingdom. Amen. Now, we're going to see this very clearly in today's message. And so turn, please, to Luke chapter 13. We're going to go from verses 10 to 21. In the context of this Jesus teaching on the kingdom of God, it was the healing of this woman on the Sabbath day. This woman who desperately needed healing. And what Jesus is saying to his hearers, and indeed is saying to every one of us who are listening, he is saying that we must enter into the kingdom of God now. How? By turning away from false religion and false belief system and yielding to the Holy Spirit. By rejecting the kingdoms of the world and embracing his kingdom, his rule over us, by stopping to live by our rules and obeying his. Look with me at the text, please. This dear woman who is bent over in pain, and now you've probably seen people like that, and you don't see them much in the United States, but you see them a great deal overseas. They're literally bent over and they cannot even turn around unless the whole body turns around to see. She was doubled over. That's exhibit A. It was exhibit A of the vital importance of being set free by Jesus spiritually. Set free from the slavery of sin and Satan into the freedom of the Son of God. Hear me right, please. Worse than her physical affliction was her social stigma. Because you remember in the last message, we saw how the Pharisees, the Jews in the time of Jesus, had a faulty belief system. They believed that every physical infirmity, that every disease, that every sickness, every suffering is a result of sin. And therefore, it is the consequences of their sin. And they presumed that all suffering is to basically bring about the judgment of God. And therefore, a person's physical suffering made them to be an outcast, because these pompous, arrogant, self-righteous people, when they did not experience suffering, they said, looked at people and said, ah, ha, ha, ha, ha. They're sinners. I'm not. And that is why Jesus needed to deal with that false belief system. She was an outcast. Listen to me. When everyone gave this woman a wide berth, Jesus welcomed her. While everyone avoided her, Jesus loved her. When everyone would have been embarrassed to be associated with her, Jesus laid his hands on her and healed her. While people rejected her, Jesus broke the evil spirit hold over her. She became completely and totally healed. Oh, then came the rulers of the synagogue. Look at verse 14. With no gratitude to God and praise to God and thanksgiving to God for his supernatural healing and miracle, they attacked Jesus for healing on the Sabbath. But they were too coward to confront Jesus face to face, so they were talking to the people. Oh, look at him. Look at him. Couldn't he do that all week long? Why does he have to do it in the Sabbath? These synagogue leaders, instead of praising God, glorifying God because of this miracle, they criticized Jesus. These legalistic Pharisees, instead of thanking God for his mercy and thanking God for his grace and thanking God for his goodness for a desperately needing woman, they became, here's the word, literal, the word indignant. In other words, they were furious with Jesus for the miracle. Why? He broke, listen carefully, the man-made rule. The man-made rule. This is not the word of God. This is not the Old Testament. This is not the commandment. It's so incredible when you think about it. Because these Jewish leaders did not deny the miracle. They did not deny it. They actually confirmed the supernatural work of Jesus. But instead of them believing in Jesus, their hearts were hardened. You hypocrites, verse 15. You hypocrites. Why? Because even their own rabbinic interpretation of the commandments. This is not the commandments, it's their own interpretation of the commandments in a book called the Mishnah. It's not authoritative word of God, although so many of them put it as equal to the word of God. This is dangerous, brethren, listen to me. Even their own interpretation of the commandment said that you can take an animal on a Sabbath for feeding and drinking. Even so, the animal can carry the load as long as they themselves don't carry it on the Sabbath. The animals can. And here's what Jesus is saying. You see the frustration in our Lord. He's saying, if this is your interpretation about the Sabbath regarding animals, that you can feed them and you can give them a drink on the Sabbath, how much more this Jewish woman, the daughter of the covenant, how much more this daughter of Abraham and her desperate need? What better day to free her from the load of pain and guilt and suffering than the Sabbath? What better day to set her free than the Sabbath? What better day to receive forgiveness and healing and restoration than the Sabbath? What better day to give her eternal rest on the day of rest? This confrontation with the Jewish leaders reveals how heartless legalism is. It's heartless. How hypocritical ritualistic religion is. How unreasonable false religion is. Listen to me. Those people in our culture today, in our society today, who follow the walk religion, make no mistake about it, it is a religion. Walk is a religion. If they can get rid of Christianity, as they think, I'm telling you exactly what they believe. They say if they can get rid of Christianity, they would have a utopia in society. I have news for them. Now, whether they know it or not, if Christianity is not in our society, this will be hell on earth. The source of all true love. You notice I said true love, not the mishy stuff that they talk about. The source of all true love is Christianity. The source of all true compassion is Christianity. The source of all true wisdom is Christianity. The source of all true blessings for our society is Christianity. And when the church is taken out of here, God have mercy on them. Listen, I'm telling you, I mean, just all you need to do, and the young people particularly, just start studying history correctly, you'll discover that Christians started all the healing movement, all the hospital movements, all the orphanage movements, all the education movements, all started by Christians. And it was a Bible-believing Christian who for 23 years became alienated from his family, became alienated from his friends and colleagues in Parliament in England. But for 23 years, because of his biblical conviction, he did away with the horror of slave trading, and his name is William Wilberforce. The problem is they don't want to face reality. Now, beloved, this woman's healing is analogous of God's sovereign work of salvation in every one of our lives. And for those whom he's trying to reach with his love of salvation and with the word, the gospel of Jesus Christ, this is a metaphor of what Jesus came to do for Israel, because the Bible said he came to his own, but his own received him not. But then to everyone who have received him, he gave them the power to be called the children of God. He will bypass all the self-righteous, arrogant people, and he'll become so close to the humble and broken at heart. Those who are burdened by sin and they know it and they want to repent of their sins. He bypasses those who think that they can save themselves and that they have the power to do that. And he reaches to those who confess their helplessness in saving themselves. He bypasses all those who think that their freedom is a way to be free from God and from His Word. And he reaches down to a repentant, humble, broken spirit. Immediately after this, Jesus, after healing this woman, look at verse 18 with me, please, Luke 13. Immediately goes into the kingdom of God because it's relevant here. What is the kingdom of God like? Indeed, he was asking, what is the future rule of God in the hearts of men and women 2,000 years from now when he was speaking? What is the rule of God in the hearts of men and women, boys and girls are going to be like 2,000 years from now? In the sense, what is the future of the true church of Jesus Christ? Those who will accept Jesus for hope and healing. What will the 21st century church be like? You see, many of the Jewish people in the time of Jesus, they thought that he came in order to deliver them from the yoke of Rome, from servitude to Rome. But when he failed to do so, when he did not do what they wanted him to do, when their expectations were not met, what they wanted, when they discovered that Jesus' kingdom is a spiritual kingdom, that Jesus' kingdom is an eternal kingdom, they rejected him. They rejected him, except for a handful of disciples. That's the mustard seed. That's the mustard seed. Even after the resurrection, there were 500 eyewitnesses to the resurrection. 500. And on the day of Pentecost, there were only 120 people there. Think about this with me. 120 people, very tiny. From a human perspective, it's a very pathetic number. There's not much to show for 3 years plus of ministry of Jesus. His closest followers, his inner circle, well, there were only 12, one of them actually was a traitor. Far from being an inspiring movement, a big crowd in the stadium shouting the praise of Jesus, it's a tiny, tiny, tiny, tiny beginning. Even that handful of disciples, they did not anticipate the kingdom of God to be a spiritual kingdom. They thought still going to be earthly kingdom with power and authority, splendor. They did not comprehend what the kingdom of God is all about. Even the disciples, like all their other countrymen, the disciples expected external kingdom, power, trappings of power. In fact, you remember the mother of James and John, when she came to Jesus, said, "Hey, my boys are really good boys. They got your back. Put one on the right, one on the left." Huh? He said, "They're going to be baptized with the baptism I'm going to be baptized with." See, they thought it was splendor, power, authority. They're going to rule. Verse 18, he asks the question, what is the kingdom of God like? Verse 19, he gives us the answer, a mustard seed. The tiny, tiny, tiny seed. He chose that instead of a grain or barley or any other. It's the smallest. The small seed grows into the largest garden plant. The smallest seed grows sometimes up to 15 feet high. But what's really more important, that smallest seed grows to give shelter to many birds so they can nest in it. That is the kingdom of God where you and I belong to. Jesus wanted his disciples to understand that his kingdom viewed from an external and visible perspective is so small, but eventually it will expand to include every language, every tribe, and every nation. His kingdom, not very impressive at all in the beginning. And yet, the time is coming when hundreds of millions will follow Jesus. this handful of disciples, they were so insignificant, and yet it was said of them, they've turned Rome upside down. The obscure beginning of his kingdom gave way to a global force for God and for good. They're not so distinguished by power and majesty and splendor and public display of glory. It is now global. You would not even imagine back then that millions of people would be glad to die for Jesus. I met some of them. Every time the persecution heats up in China, the numbers of Christians multiplies. The more persecution in many a country, the more the numbers of the believers multiply. This is a prophecy by our Lord here, that the rule in the hearts of men and women will grow and grow and grow and grow and grow out of all proportion to its beginning. So much so that when the Lord returns in glory, the Bible said he'll return with multitudes, unnumbered numbers. For the Bible said, the kingdom of this world become forever the kingdom of our Lord and of his Christ, and he will reign forever and ever and ever. In spite of its humble beginning, the kingdom of God will be enlarged to become a mighty force, just as the prophets have prophesied and envisioned. And remember, in the end, God will establish his Son as the King of kings and the Lord of all lords. It will shatter the nations. His rule will shatter the nations, and he will rule over them with a rod of iron. His righteous reign will flourish, and there will be true peace. And I don't know about you, I can't wait. Isaiah predicted in Isaiah 53, his reign was spread abroad. Look at verses 20 and 21 with me, please, Luke 13. And again Jesus said, what shall I compare the kingdom of God? It's like a leaven, which a woman took and hid in 3 measures of flour until it was all leavened. I've seen that with my eyes when my mother puts that little leaven inside the dough, small dough. You know, next morning, it's way, way overflowing in the jar. Now, while the previous parable that Jesus gives us about the mustard seed emphasized the external growth of the kingdom, this parable of the leaven emphasized the internal influence of the kingdom of God. This tells me, no matter how powerful the influence of evil may appear now, no matter how visible the influence of evil may appear now, no matter how mighty the influence of evil appears now, no matter how daunting the influence of evil appear now, the positive influence of the kingdom of God is much greater. Oh, it might not be apparent, might not be visible, might not be clear to some, it might not grab the headline news. Even it may be mocked and scorned, it may be rejected and attacked, it may be falsely accused and named names, but make no mistake about it, soon you will see with your eyes the power of the kingdom of God manifested. Soon you will see that same Jesus who is now mocked in the media and by Hollywood will soon reign and rule with an iron scepter. You will soon see how he's going to appear with power and great glory. You will one day soon, every eye is going to see him, and those who pierced him will mourn that one day soon they will bow to his majesty. One day soon, they will confess him Lord of all. One day soon, they will see him judging his enemies and make them to be his footstool. And that day may be sooner than any of us think. And that is why I never miss the opportunity of saying to anyone, come to him now while the door of opportunity is open. Come to him now and face him as your Savior in the end, not as your judge. Today is the day. Now is the hour.
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the colour. Heavenly Hope and Rachel Purcell have church overnight on Vision Christian Radio. And going to God's Word this morning, Matthew 6, verse 12, forgive us our debts as we also have forgiven our debtors. Well, in this day of credit cards, it's easy to get deep into debt, and the interest rate can make our debt snowball. If we get into that kind of trouble, we may need to visit a credit counselor to help us plan our way out. And in the law of Moses, God commanded the Israelites to cancel debts at the end of every 7 years, also known as the Year of Jubilee. The cancellation of debts was a merciful feature of the law of Moses, and it called for an open-handed, generous attitude towards the poor. Stinginess and lack of concern was inconsistent with the heart of the law, which, as Jesus said, was based on loving God and caring about your neighbor as much as you care about yourself. Cancelling debts on a society-wide level was to be echoed by a forgiving attitude. The Apostle Paul expresses this beautifully when he says in Ephesians 4, "Be kind and compassionate to one another, forgiving each other, just as in Christ God forgave you." Well, have you ever thought of sin as like getting into debt? If you're a slave to some particular sin, it's like digging yourself into a hole deeper and deeper, making it harder and harder to climb out. So don't indulge yourself, but cry out to God for the forgiveness of your debts or your sins and seek His strength to live an obedient life. Let's pray. Well, Lord, thank you for your tender-heartedness to us. We are sinners. Forgive us and teach us to be like your Son, Jesus, loving and forgiving towards others. In Jesus' name we pray. Amen.

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1: Into the Live Lounge we go, and well, this gentleman had a bit of a checkered life. He did, but he was definitely a Christian, and wore his faith on his sleeve, really. And absolute legend of country music from way back in the day. We're going to kick off the Live Lounge today with a live version of It's No Secret What God Can Do. It's Johnny Cash in the Live Lounge, overnight on Vision.

0: Delirious. I Can Sing of Your Love Forever, live version of that song. I love that song. It's a beautiful song about following Jesus and feeling overjoyed because of the truth that is now evident within. It's true that the truth will set a person free. And because of the love and gratitude they feel, they simply express their desire to praise and worship God for all eternity. Worship, of course, is an expression of adoration and surrender to God, and this song describes actions such as lifting hands and using voices to sing worship with passion and enthusiasm. I Can Sing of Your Love Forever is a song of pure, unadulterated worship. It came out in 1997 on the Cutting Edge album, such a long time ago now, but a great album from Delirious. Delirious in the Live Lounge overnights on Vision Christian Radio. I Can Sing of Your Love Forever.
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0: Nathan Taskin, Never Too Far Gone. You're on Overnight, so on Vision Christian Radio. Coming up in a few moments, Focus on the Family, helping your teen trust in God's existence is the message. Also this hour, Mandy Warby with Forerunners talking about Alistair Begg. And later in the hour, a little bit of weird news for you. There we go. That's a new thing at this in this time slot is weird news. Of course, if you're wondering why all things are a little bit different if you're in daylight saving states, that's because the clocks went forward. So some of your things are going to be happening at a little bit slightly different times, an hour different, in fact, because of daylight saving. Of course, right now it's about 5 minutes past midnight in WA, 5 minutes past two in Queensland, 5 past 3 Eastern Daylight Time. Let's have a look at the weather for your Monday ahead. Sydney, showers 23, Melbourne mostly sunny 19, Brisbane mostly sunny 28, Perth mostly sunny 23, Adelaide mostly sunny and 20, Hobart mostly sunny and 19, Canberra showers and 20, and Darwin some showers and 33 degrees. 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
7: And it came to the point of November the 8th of 1981 where I reviewed all the evidence and I said, wait a minute. 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
8: Lee Strobel is here to encourage you as a mom or a dad to help foster your teen's belief in the creator of the universe. 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
9: You know, today's teens' world is so, I think the right word is bombarded. They are bombarded. You know, Trent, my not teen, but 20-something, said to me the other day, "Dad, I think we're hungry for truth because we swim in a cesspool of lies."
8: Ooh.
9: What an amazing statement. And I think that's true. You know, social media, all the advertising and things that hit them, that some might be true, some are mostly are not true about them and what their identity is and who am I as a 17-year-old young man or young woman. It's a really important topic. Mm-hmm. And they're on top of things more than I think we as parents give them credit for. They know the world at that age. They're already shaping their opinions and know what is right and wrong and all those things. And so now we need to help build that faith structure in there. I'm sure you've been doing that for many years, but with Lee Strobel's help, we're going to talk specifically about teens, and it probably tips into 20-somethings mm-hmm. too,
8: yeah.
9: about their faith in Christ.
8: And Lee has written a great book for teens to help them in their journey of faith and exploring who God is, who they are in relation to God. It's called "Is God Real for Teens? Exploring Faith in a World of Wonder." And Lee serves as founding director of the Lee Strobel Center for Evangelism and Applied

0: applied apologetics at Colorado Christian University, and he and his wife Leslie have two adult children.
1: Lee, welcome back to Focus.
2: Oh, it's always great to be with you guys.
1: Yeah, it's good.
2: I really enjoy it.
1: And it's always fun, and I think the topics we get to talk about together are things that certainly spark interest for me.
2: Me too.
1: And you know, I'm thinking of this thing. Right now, there seems to be a resurgence of seeking young people. I mean, I think the death of Charlie Kirk at Turning Point has been a turning point for so many college-age kids who are saying, why did this guy get assassinated for expressing, you know, what he believed the Bible to say about life?
2: Yeah.
1: I think that's part of it, but it's also, it was already happening, I think, where the Holy Spirit was moving on young people. You had the various college revivals that are taking place,
2: Asbury
1: both
2: Seminary
1: secular and Christian colleges. I thought this stat was really interesting. They're reporting that Bible sales in the U.S. have increased 41% since 2022.
2: Yes.
1: And, you know, there's just something with young people and spiritual truth that seems to be connecting right now. Are you seeing it?
2: Absolutely. I have a friend named Shane Pruitt, and his ministry is to travel the country and to speak to groups of young people, high school or college students. And he said, Lee, in the last 3 years, I've seen more young people come to faith in Jesus Christ than in the previous 18 years of ministry combined. Mm.
1: So what's happening from your perspective as an apologist? What's going on?
2: I thought your son's comment was brilliant
1: because,
2: you know, this generation, young people have been misled, lied to. Who knows what's true on AI anymore? You know, I'll retweet a video and then I'll get people saying, well, no, that's AI. You know, that, and I don't know. Really? Oh, my goodness. Yeah. Advertising misleads folks and so forth. I think they're looking for something solid, something true, something they can hang their hat on and build their life on. And, of course, Christianity provides it. Now, there are some negative stats, too.
1: Right.
2: The percentage of Generation Z that call themselves atheists is twice as many as in my generation.
1: Now, to put that in perspective, that's 13% over 6%.
2: Right.
1: So it's still a relatively small number, but it's a growing number.
2: Growing.
1: If you keep doubling every year, it's not long before that dominates the perspective.
2: Exactly. And it seems to be growing to some degree. It's on both ends of the spectrum there. There's an increased openness to God, and also it seems to be an increased hostility toward God. I was interacting with a grandfather online who said that his six-year-old granddaughter was a kindergarten student in a public school. And the other students were taunting her and making fun of her and mocking her because she believes in God. Oh, you believe in fairy tales. You believe in make-believe. You know, this is a six-year-old getting taunted because she believes in God. So our kids and our grandkids are going to face things that previous generations did not face in our country.
1: Yeah.
2: They're going to face hostility. They're going to face counter-arguments to the Christian faith. We need to help them understand not just what we believe, but why we believe it.
1: You know, another Gen Z stat that I've seen from demographers is they're much more like the builders.
2: Mm.
1: That's the baby boomers' parents.
2: Yes.
1: This is the World War II generation.
2: Yes.
1: People of deep conviction tend to be more traditional.
2: Yeah.
1: I was floored by that.
2: And the number of men who are coming back into the church, that's a huge trend.
1: Huge increase in young men, 20-something, and teen young men coming to church now, all on the uptick. So how do we process this, Lee? Is this the hand of God turning the hearts of people, and do we understand what that means? Is that why he says, fear not? Like, you guys, I've got this. Because he can do that. He can illuminate the mind of any human. He can give a dream to Nebuchadnezzar. He can give a dream to any foe of biblical truth.
2: Right.
1: So those things rest with him.
2: Yeah.
1: But we tend not to rest with that.
2: Yeah, right.
1: So, you know, in that bigger piece as an apologist again, Lee, how do you see the moment that we're in right now? Let's be the Bereans in Scripture saying, here's the assessment.
2: I think the assessment is this is an opportunity that God has put before us, and he's doing things in our midst that we could seize this opportunity to take the gospel to more and more people, to see more and more young people come to faith. And then when young people come to faith, guess what? They marry other Christians. They teach their children the Christian faith. It changes future generations. It changes tomorrow and the next day and so forth. So this is a tremendous opportunity that God has given us. And I think we need to not squander it, but strategically say, how can we get behind what God is doing and take this generation that is being pointed away from him. When I think how I became an atheist, it was in three steps as a young person. The first step, when I was about 12 years old, I began asking those embarrassing questions that 12-year-olds ask, like, well, gosh, if God exists, why is there so much suffering and things like that? And nobody was willing to engage with that. And so I thought, oh, I get it. There are no good answers. That's why they don't want to talk about it. Second step was in high school when I studied science, biology, and I learned that biology puts God out of a job. Evolution explains the origin and diversity of life. God is no longer needed. That was the second step into atheism.
1: And let me just add in that place, when you and I went to school, that was dominant.
2: Oh, sure.
1: There wasn't kind of a creation orientation.
2: No.
1: Now, mathematics departments and biology departments at elite universities are all saying, yeah, it probably didn't happen that way.
2: Yeah.
1: I mean, that's what's going on behind the scenes.
2: It's true. There is a counter-revolution going on.
1: Yeah.
2: And then the third step was, as a freshman at the University of Missouri, I took a course on the historical Jesus from a critic who convinced me, well, you can't trust the Bible. You can't trust what the Gospels tell you about Jesus. So that was kind of the three steps I took into atheism. And I think, you know, when we have young people, 12-year-olds, middle school, even younger, asking questions, we have to create an environment in our families where it's okay to ask questions.
1: And it's okay not to have the answer.
2: That's right. You know, I was just reading a woman who said that she was taking her family to church, and she had a 4-year-old son. And as they were getting in the car, the 4-year-old son said, I hate God. And she kind of, whoa, you can't say that. That's blasphemous. You never say that again. She just reacted so strongly. And then later, she thought, I got to figure out what's going on here.
1: Yeah.
2: So, what? And she found out he didn't really hate God. What he didn't like was his Sunday school class at church. A lot of the kids would kind of dance around during the worship time, and he didn't like that.
1: Yeah.
2: No, he was just expressing himself. So, but we react sometimes when a young person asks a question, we react negatively and say, oh, well, don't ask that question, or you're out of bounds there. That's blasphemous even to raise that issue.
1: Hey, let me ask you this. In this great book, Is God Real for Teens, you talk about faith being like drinking from a water bottle.
2: Yes. You know, you've all here, folks in the family, given me a container of water. How did I know that it wasn't poison? Seriously, how do I know? Well, number one, you don't have any motivation to hurt me. Number two, the water is clean. It's clear. I don't see any problem with it. I see other people drinking water around here. Nobody's falling over dead. And based on that evidence, then I, what do? I taste and see that it's good. And that's what the Bible says, to taste and see that the Lord is good, to look at the evidence. What is the evidence from science, from the arguments from philosophy, the arguments from history and the resurrection of Jesus and so forth, that point powerfully and compellingly toward the fact that Christianity is true? Because here's the deal, and I talk about this in the book. I have chapters on areas of science where we've had discoveries in just the last 40, 50, 60 years that make belief in God more rational today from a scientific perspective than any time in history.
1: Lee, again, these are all the brilliant things that you've discovered over time. And I got to take the listeners and the viewers back to the fact that you were an atheist.
2: Yeah.
1: I mean,
2: yeah.
1: Some people may not know that story, but you were working Chicago Tribune.
2: Right.
1: And your wife, Leslie, became a Christian.
2: Right.
1: And you said, okay, I'm going to disprove this so that I can have harmony in my home.
2: Exactly. I spent almost 2 years using my journalism training, my legal training, to systematically investigate the evidence, especially the evidence for the resurrection of Jesus. And it came to the point of November the 8th of 1981, where I reviewed all the evidence, and I said, wait a minute. In light of this avalanche of evidence that points so powerfully toward the truth of Christianity, it would take more faith to maintain my atheism than to become a Christian.
1: Which is a great statement.
2: I mean, it's true. I mean, the scales just went like that.
1: Now, in that context, translating that vibrancy, that emotion, that illumination that you had, and helping parents to help their teens.
2: Yes.
1: Talking to them, encouraging them to read things that are outside the Christian sphere. And I think, for the most part, a parent would be very fearful about that.
2: Yeah.
1: But on the other hand, it exposes them like an inoculation to say, talk to me about what you're reading.
2: Yeah.
1: Why don't you read this and then let's talk about it.
2: Yes. And the talking about it is a crucial thing. You don't want to make them to have a situation where you're just reading contrary material. You want to give them some Christian materials like my book, you know, Is God Real for Teens and so forth. But yeah, to expose them to other things. And then, you know what a fun thing to do with them, especially when they get to be 15, 16, 17, they'll read something that will be a little bit challenging to their faith. And then a thing I like to do would be to say, well, why don't you research that?
1: Yeah.
2: And let's talk about it then.
1: Yeah.
2: And it kind of puts the onus on them to say, oh, okay, I'm gonna check that out.
1: That's brilliant.
2: And it helps them kind of learn how to research these issues. But I think the environment begins even earlier than that. I believe it begins when the kids are 4, 5, and 6 years old, because we need to create an atmosphere where they feel comfortable in being honest about the troublesome feelings that they sometimes have about faith. And so what we did, and we were, of course, pretty new Christians when our kids were little, but what we did is create a safe spot every night before they went to bed. So we're putting them to bed, and they knew at that time it's okay to ask any question, to express anything that's bothering you, that's niggling at you, that's, you know, this is a time.
1: Yeah.
2: If you hold that in, it can erode your soul. Mm. But if you talk about it and discuss it, it loses its power over you.
1: And the key there, and I want to press this, is sometimes they'll ask questions that are hard for parents to answer.
2: Yeah.
1: If God is a good God, why is there suffering in the world?
2: Right.
1: Why do children suffer in the world? The number one question.
2: That's right. And that's why my book deals with that.
1: Yeah.
2: It has a chapter on that.
1: And I just want to reinforce, don't back away.
2: Yes.
1: Sometimes temperamentally, we as parents, maybe we don't feel we have time for this right now. You know, I'm in the middle of paying the bills or whatever it might be. And my goodness, that is the moment to be the parent and to engage that and say, well, let's talk about that.
2: One thing I like to do with my kids are now grown and serving the Lord, thank goodness. My son's a professor of theology at a seminary.
1: Well done.
2: He turned out all right. One of the things we like to do is ask a specific question from time to time. The question is, if you could ask God any question at all and he'd give you an answer right now, what would you ask him?
1: That is good.
2: And your child might say, well, you know, I have a friend at school and their mom is dying. She's in a hospital. And why does God allow that kind of thing to happen? Why does God allow suffering? But then I ask, okay, of all the possible questions, why did you ask that one?
1: Mm-hmm.
2: And now they mention the mother of the friend at school who's in the hospital, or they'll talk about something. Now you're getting to the emotional side, and that's so important because these questions don't come in a vacuum. They're not just intellectual conundrums. They're often attached to emotional issues. A child may feel isolated for some reason, and they want to know, why does God seem so hidden? Oh, I'm so glad. That's a great question. But why would you ask that one?
1: Mm-hmm.
2: I said, well, because I kind of feel alone. I feel like I wish he would talk back to me.
1: Mm-hmm.
2: I wish he would hold my hand sometimes. You know, so we got to ask these follow-up questions to get to the point where we're really connecting at where the issue is.
1: You know, Lee, as that young atheist, you got an assignment as a journalist to write about destitute families. How did that cause you? So you're in your 20s, I'm imagining.
2: Right.
1: So you're, you know, not that old.
2: Right.
1: And here you are, you don't believe in God, and
2: right.
1: you get this assignment to go write about destitute families.
2: Yeah.
1: I would think your mentality would have been, okay, good assignment. We'll go check it out.
2: Exactly.
1: In Chicago.
2: Yeah.
1: What happened?
2: Several things happened to me at that point. I was new at the Chicago Tribune. I'm doing these articles. I meet the Delgado family, which is a family totally destitute. They had no possessions, virtually. The grandmother was arthritic. She couldn't work. An 11-year-old and a 13-year-old granddaughter she was raising.
1: No mom in the scene, no dad.
2: No mom or dad. And they lived in a hovel. They had nothing. The only thing they had was one cup of rice and a rickety card table. And the girls had one dress between them, short sleeve, and only one sweater. And one would wear the sweater halfway to school while the sister shivered beside her.
1: Wow.
2: And then take off the sweater and give it to her sister. So they had nothing.
1: Mm.
2: I do an article about them. And then on Christmas Eve, I decided to visit them and see what was going on because the article came out on Thanksgiving Day. So I go in, and the Tribune readers had showered them with unbelievable gifts. I mean, their place was filled with everything. I mean, a Christmas tree and gifts under the tree, a refrigerator full of food, clothing in the closets, all this stuff.
1: The exact response you were hoping for.
2: Exactly. But then I interrupted them. I said, what are you doing? They were packing up much of this newfound wealth to give it away.
1: Wow.
2: And I said, what are you doing? And she said, oh, well, this is wonderful. This is a gift from God, but we cannot have plenty while our neighbors have nothing. This is what Jesus would want us to do. She said, this is wonderful, but, you know, this isn't the greatest gift of God.
1: What struck
2: you? That's tomorrow. It's Christmas.
1: Yeah.
2: It's Jesus.
1: Christmas.
2: Yeah.
1: And what caught you?
2: Here I am. I have everything I need. I've got an Ivy League education. I've got, a good job at a major newspaper. And my soul was as barren as their hovel had been. Mm-hmm. And here are these people who had nothing, and yet they never lost their faith. They still were positive and joyful, even when they had nothing. And it just, I said, what have they got that I don't have?
1: Yeah.
2: And I realize it's that Christmas gift. It's Jesus.
1: That was a chink in your atheist armor,
2: was.
1: Right?
2: It was. I remembered them for years. It didn't cause me to come to faith, but it was like a seed that God had planted at that time. The other seed was I went to the Salvation Army Emergency Shelter in Chicago to find destitute families, and I observed the Christians there who were serving these people who were homeless. And they were helping them get jobs. They were getting them sober. They were getting them off drugs. They were taking care and loving their children. They were helping them get an education. They were serving selflessly these homeless people who nobody in Chicago cared about. Mm. And I remember going in after I finished my research for the article and talking to the woman that ran the facility. And she said, by the way, I know you're an atheist. You had told me that. Who do you think Jesus is? And I had seen Jesus in the volunteers who had served the homeless there and had loved them sacrificially and helped them when nobody else cared. And that was another big step to see the way that Christians reached out in love to people who everybody else ignored.
1: Lee, this is a tough question, but it's an important one, I think, for us as parents. You're exactly right. The thing your teen will see the most and believe the most is what they see in you.
2: Boy,
1: as a parent. Mm-hmm. I've tried to be very intentional with Trent and Troy to say, boys, I am not perfect. Mm-hmm. I will make mistakes. I wanted that groundwork laid so that I didn't become their stumbling block in their faith journey to say, I am just your dad.
2: Yes.
1: But there's a father much bigger than me who loves you more than I do. Yeah. I can't believe that, but it's true.
2: Yeah.
1: He cares about you and loves you more than I do.
2: Yeah.
1: And I love you a lot.
2: Yes.
1: And yet I'm going to make mistakes. Yeah. I might get angry. And you're going to observe these things. And that's not the attitude of Christ.
2: See, so that kind of honesty with children is huge, because it says to them, none of us is perfect. And by the way, that's why we need forgiveness through Jesus.
1: Yes.
2: And so forth. So it just sets the stage to say, hey, we're in this together. And you're not going to be perfect either, kids.
1: Correct. And that's the other half. I'm okay.
2: Yes.
1: Because Jesus, that's the price he paid. This begins to lay the entire bedrock of their faith.
2: Yes, absolutely.
1: But it is important that they're watching you as a more mature believer. How do you treat your neighbors? What do you do to treat your neighbor well,
2: and,
1: to love your neighbor?
2: Those times when we lose it, and we do from time to time, and they see us lose it, what's important is for them to see us later praying and repenting and saying, Lord, I'm sorry. I should not have reacted that way to that situation. Help me in the future to be more like you as I interact with other people. And I see that.
1: Yeah.
2: And that's helpful.
1: And those are things, sometimes we're moving so fast. It's not that you have a hard heart as a parent. You just didn't think about it. Yeah. I'll give you the benefit of the doubt. I'm just telling you, put that idea in your head.
2: Yeah.
1: If you need to apologize to your kids, apologize to them. I remember the first time I did that with Trent, and he looked at me and said, with a big smile on his face, because I didn't know parents had to apologize. I said, oh, buddy, we got to apologize a lot, because you do this one time, right? We got one shot at it, and we're not experts. But that's a good thing to remember. You mentioned the book, I believe, a philosopher, Chad Meister, in a conversation you had with him. What was the evidence of that, or the fruit of it?
2: Yeah, I have a chapter in the book. Chad is a brilliant philosopher and professor of philosophy at a major school, and he created what he calls the apologetics pyramid. Which is to say, let's start at a basic, the picture of pyramid, let's start at the broadest issue, which is, what is truth? Well, what is, we got to start somewhere. Let's start. What is truth? That's what Pilate asked. What is truth? Well, truth is that which corresponds to reality. And if we accept that definition, which I think makes sense, then we can go on to the next step. And so each step of the pyramid is kind of crystallizing and looking at different worldviews and so forth until you get to the peak, which is the gospel of Jesus. And I think it's a fun chapter that you can work through with your kid.
1: Yeah.
2: And say, what is truth? Let's talk about that. What do you think truth is? Well, golly, I never thought about that. And so here we get, as you complete that book, you say, wait a minute. I've got all these arrows that point in a direction of Christianity being true. And if it is true, then when Jesus says, I am the way, the truth, and the life, no one comes to the Father but through me, we can believe him. And then I deal with the two toughest questions. If God is real, why does he allow suffering? And here's the new one that young people are asking more and more. This is really emerging as a dominant objection raised by young people. Why does God seem so hidden? They want to know, why doesn't God make himself more obvious? Why doesn't he just appear and say, boom, here I am, it's true, and shake our hands and hold our hand when we're sick or whatever and just make himself obvious? Why doesn't he do that? And so I have a chapter that deals with that issue to help analyze
1: the idea of faith.
2: Things. Faith, is exactly. And you look at the Israelites, the times that God did make himself so readily obvious, like parting of the Red Sea, for instance, did that lead to more godliness from the Israelites? No, they fell into apostasy again. So who's to say if God made himself more real today, we wouldn't fall back into apostasy too?
1: I mean, Lee, this is just full of good stuff and the excitement. You can tell when we get together, we just share an evangelistic heart. And I mean, wham, we just get out there. So, you know, it's wonderful. And I can't imagine a parent of a 12, 13, 14-year-old that wouldn't want, and I'm telling you, even 20-somethings, to get a copy of your book, Is God Real for Teens? Exploring Faith in a World of Wonder. It's a great roadmap for the parents to better understand the issues and how to address them. So thank you for the hard work of putting it together.
2: Oh, I had so much fun. There is an adult version called Is God Real? So
1: yeah,
2: for adults, but gosh, I want to reach out to the, I know you love young people and folks on the family. It's all about the family and how do we create an energetic and alive and deep and robust faith in our children. And
1: yeah.
2: So I wanted to write it from their perspective.
1: It's so good. It's called Is God Real for Teens, Exploring Faith in a World of Wonder.
0: This is Focus on the Family with Jim Daly, and Lee Strobel has been sharing his heart with us for evangelism, and he's also been giving some very practical ways that you and I can reach that next generation with grace and truth. Lee's book is called Is God Real? For Teens, Exploring Faith in a World of Wonder. 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
3: One of our faithful heroes of the faith is Alistair Begg. Alistair Begg is the senior pastor of Cleveland's Parkside Church in Ohio, a position held between 1983 and September 2025. Alistair was born in Glasgow, Scotland in 1952. He graduated from the London School of Theology in 1975 and then served in Charlotte Chapel in Edinburgh and then in Hamilton Baptist Church in Lanarkshire. He was educated at Trent University and Westminster Seminary. His greatest influences have been Martin Lloyd-Jones, John Stott, Derek Prince, Eric Alexander, Sinclair Ferguson, Eric Liddell, Charles Haddon Spurgeon, Jim Elliot, and Hudson Taylor. Alistair believes strongly in the inerrancy and supremacy of Scripture and the saving power of Christ alone. The core belief in his church is that Jesus Christ, the Son of God, has died as an atoning sacrifice for our sins, and that to know him is to know life both now and forever. He is the only Savior because he is the only one who is qualified to save. R.C. Sproul described Alistair Begg as being a humble champion who has been galvanized by a magnificent obsession with the God-centered life. He has broken the mold of contemporary evangelicalism, the mold that has been marred by narcissism and sullied by the preoccupation with a man-centered focus on method, technique, and a virulent form of self-esteem. Alistair is especially known for advocating a prophetic, passionate preaching which aims for biblical faithfulness and does not pander to the whims of culture. His work has been praised and endorsed by people like Dr. John MacArthur, Max Lucado, and Alistair is known as a godly man of integrity and no compromise. Alistair also has a radio ministry known as Truth for Life. And in his ministry, he emphasizes the importance of believing the Bible to be the completely authoritative Word of God and the importance of using the mind to know the Bible and knowing God through repentance and faith in Christ. Alistair has made some amazing statements over the years, one of which is, Christianity is not about how to escape the difficulties of life, it is about how to face the difficulties of life. He also said, we find Christ in all the scriptures. In the Old Testament, he is predicted. In the Gospels, he is revealed. In Acts, he is preached. In the Epistles, he is explained. And in Revelation, he is expected.
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0: Sanctus Real, you are, I am. You're on overnight. It's on Vision Christian Radio. Steve Mack with you for a Monday morning. It's time right now, at the new time slot, to do some weird news.
1: Weird news.
0: Well, there are 10 top phobias. According to a study, two-thirds of UK adults admit they have never grown out of or come to terms with their phobias. Research found that Brits have an irrational fear of everyday objects, from band-aids, fake nails and fizzy drinks, to lumpy food, belly buttons and squirrels. Some people are even afraid of pregnant women. Here are the top 10 phobias, beginning at number 10. Number 10, stairs. 9, hair. 8, stairs again. I can understand why stairs is there twice. 7, bananas. 6, buttons. 5, fish. 4, belly buttons. 3, birds. 2, feet. And the number one phobia, clowns. Or to be more specific, it's coulrophobia. A fear of clowns. Very sorry, Ronald, Bozo, Krusty, and the clown at Dreamworld. We're just stating the facts here.
2: You'll come through, but it's been so long.

Your love. It's a Monday morning and Lord, it feels good. Stevie Mac there, overnight on Vision. Stevie Mac with you. And so good to have your company. A little after 3 a.m. in Queensland, but after 4 a.m. Eastern Daylight Time. That makes it a little bit after 1 a.m. in the West. And coming up real soon, Dr. Chuck Missler, 6640, continuing in the Book of Romans, chapter 1, and going verse 1 through to verse 7 today. Also coming up this hour, the word for today, and we'll take a wander down memory lane, the 5th day of October. Right now, though, the weather for today around the capitals. We're expecting some showers about in Sydney town and 23 degrees. Melbourne, it should be nice and sunny, well, mostly sunny anyway, 19 degrees. Brisbane, 28 and mostly sunny. Perth, mostly sunny, 23. Adelaide, mostly sunny, 20 degrees for the City of Churches. Heading down to Hobart with a mostly sunny top of 19 degrees. Canberra, the nation's capital, looking at a top of 19 degrees. And heading to the top end,

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7: Welcome to 6640, the ministry outreach of Koinonia House and Koinonia Institute. Today's Bible teacher is Dr. Chuck Missler, connecting the Bible to your life and the world around you. In today's study, Dr. Missler continues his teaching on the book of Romans, chapter 1, verses 1 through 7.
6: Peter writes from Babylon, and many people think that's encrypted or a code. No, Babylon was a major Jewish center. That's where the Babylonian Talmud, which is there's two Talmuds in the Jewish community, the Jerusalem Talmud, as they call it, which wasn't written in Jerusalem, it was written in Tiberias, but that's fine, third to the fifth century, and the Babylonian Talmud, which is more considered more authoritative than the first one because the academy there lasted longer, but it was in Babylon. So I didn't say that Peter didn't go to Rome, but it's clear that Paul didn't include Peter in his perspective of Rome in his day. Interesting. Because Peter's ministry was to Jews. Paul's ministry was to the Gentiles. Many of the believers in Rome were Paul's converts, though, from other experiences. And the important point for us to keep in mind as we go through this letter is Paul is writing to believers. This is not written to non-believers to get them to convert. No, he's presuming that his readership are people who have accepted Christ. He's writing to believers. That's going to be important for us to understand as we go. And he's not preaching to the converted. He's teaching what salvation, he's not preaching, he's teaching, and he's about what salvation is really all about. And though he never mentions it, he apparently did write it from Corinth. He makes Cenchrea is the harbor, the eastern harbor of Corinth, and that's alluded to in chapter 16. He apparently wrote this at the close of his third missionary journey, just before returning to Jerusalem, because he had offerings from Macedonia and Achaia for the poor believers he's taking back to Jerusalem. And after leaving Corinth, he was in Philippi during the Passover and the Feast of Unleavened Bread, which are adjacent to each other, and he desired to reach Jerusalem by Pentecost, which would be 40, 50 days later. That's all in Acts 20. So we infer that this letter was probably written in the late winter or early spring of AD 57 or 58 is the general consensus. It wouldn't surprise me to find it maybe even a little earlier than that, but all right. But here's the thing that shocks me as I canvass the various commentaries. It's widely regarded as the most profound writing available anywhere. So just let's understand that we're going to jump into some deep water, especially in chapters 3, 4, and 5, 7. It's going to be deep stuff. It has an international outlook because, see, Paul was a Roman citizen. He knew both Hebrew and Greek cultures, history, religion, philosophy, poetry, science, music, what have you. Paul was a man of letters in both cultures, both Hebrew and Greek cultures. And yet, he's a Hebrew of Hebrews. Born in Tarsus of Cilicia and wealthy background, studied under Gamaliel in Jerusalem. So this book is regarded as one that will delight the greatest logician, the most profound thinker among us, will be delighted with this book. On the one hand, it'll hold the attention of the wisest of men, but it'll bring the humblest soul to the feet of the Savior. So be prepared for a real trip on this one. And one phrase I picked up, I really enjoy, a God small enough for our mind would not be big enough for our need. And that's the tension that's going to be through this entire excursion we're going to indulge.

0: here. The outline of the book's pretty straightforward. The first eight chapters define sin, both sin, salvation, and sanctification. The first three chapters of this book are probably the most complete diagnosis of sin, this disease that you and I inherit genetically, that you'll find anywhere in writing. And that will lead to the real concept of what is salvation all about. And the part that we often vaguely understand is this issue of sanctification. Sanctification. Fancy word, what does it really mean? My wife and I are in the middle of doing a book that basically has the premise that most Christians have no concept of what sanctification requires of us. And our tentative title will be The Kingdom, the Power, and the Glory, recognizing most people have no idea what those three words mean. My subtitle of that book will be The Overcomer's Handbook. Gee, we're saved. Praise God. We celebrate that like it's a victory of some kind. No, that's just the first base. That's a starting gun, not a final. That's not the end of the race. That's the beginning. Puts us on first base. Doesn't give us a home run. And we're going to talk about what happens between the time we're saved and the time we're finally with Christ, personally, together with Him in heaven. What happens in that interval? We're going to talk about that in chapters 6 through 8. Then right in the middle of this book, we have three chapters, 9, 10, and 11, which is all about Israel. Their past, their present, and their future. And this will be shocking to you because most churches have no grasp of what chapters 9, 10, 11 deal with. Because most churches are amillennial. They have no concept of the kingdom, that the promise given to Mary is actually going to happen, that he's going to take David's throne. And then the last part of the book is the personal stuff. And the first eight chapters you can call faith. Then there's this little three chapters in the middle we'll call hope because it's Israel's future. And then there's the practical side, the love. So there's the first eight chapters are doctrinal. The next three chapters are dispensational, if I can use that term. And the last I'll call the practical ones, loving one another. And it deals with 28 specific individuals that he has things to say about. So we're in Romans chapter 1. Good start. We can go on and on and introduce things about it, but I think we've trampled that to death. There'll be other things we'll bring up as we go through the study. Let's just jump into the text itself, right? And for chapter 1, we have the first seven verses. That's our target tonight, the salutation. Then we'll have an introduction, the reasons he wrote this letter. We need to understand that. The need for the gospel. And he calls himself Paul, which means the least, by the way. That's what the word actually, Paulos, means, the least. This means little, the little one. And he understood grace. In fact, he calls himself in his letter to Timothy, he says, I am the chief of sinners. We tend to see Paul as our hero. He saw himself as the chief of sinners. That's a great concept. Because if God can save Paul, he's already saved someone that's worse than we are. At least in his mind he was. See, even though he calls himself the chief of sinners, you could easily say that Paul was probably the most devoutly religious man who ever lived. He was taught by Gamaliel. He was a Pharisee. He knew all the rules and he kept them. And knew it counted for zero. Zero. Philippian letter, on it goes. So God has already saved someone that's far worse than you and me. We should take comfort in that. Okay? And I love to throw in Luke 7 here. Jesus answered, he was dining at a Pharisee's home. He says, Jesus answered and said unto him, Simon, I have somewhat to say unto thee. He said, Master, say on. There was a certain creditor which had two debtors. One owed him 500 pence and the other 50. And when they had nothing to pay, he frankly forgave them both. Tell me, therefore, which of them will love him the most? That was his question. Simon answered, well, I suppose that he to whom he forgave the most. And Jesus said unto him, thou hast rightly judged. So they were criticizing him because this woman was washing his feet, you know. He turned to the woman and said unto Simon, seest thou this woman? I entered into thy house, and thou gavest me no water for my feet. That was the common menial task that they should do to a visitor. I entered the house that it gave me no water for my feet, but she hath washed my feet with tears and wiped them with the hairs of her head. Thou gavest me no kiss, but this woman, since the time I came in, hath not ceased to kiss my feet. My head with oil thou didst not anoint, but this woman hath anointed my feet with ointments. Wherefore I say to thee, her sins, which are many, are forgiven, for she loved much, but to whom little is forgiven, the same loveth little. We have a portrait of this hanging in our living room that I gave my wife on Valentine's Day. And we have a little game we always play with each other. I love you more. No, I love you more. You know, we play that little game. And I says, no, I love you more, and I can prove it from the scripture. She says, what? I love you more because you've forgiven me more. She had no rebuttal, you know. Paul calls himself in Romans 1 a servant. The doulos is the Greek term. It doesn't mean just slave. It actually means a special kind of slave. It's a slave, a person owned by another. But here the term really refers to what was called a bond slave. And now a bond slave, you may recall, if you were a slave in the Hebrew culture, if you're a slave, you might serve, say, a master for, say, 7 years or something to pay off some debt or whatever. At the end of your servitude, you had a choice. You could leave because you'd served your time. Or you could choose, as many did, you could choose to stay with the house forever. You could choose as a slave, say, no, I'm not going to leave. I'm going to be your slave for the rest of my life. And if you chose to do that, it was your prerogative. If you chose to do that, they would memorialize that by taking you against the doorposts of the house and piercing your ear with an awl. That's a sharp leather tool, like we visualize an ice pick. It would pierce the ear to the doorpost. In other words, you're bonding yourself to the house. And you then, from that point on, would typically wear an earring that would be a badge of honor among the servants. Might have many servants, but the ones that had the ring, they were there by choice forever. You know, that they were a bond slave, a doulos. And the reason you want to know that is because that's what Coeur d'Alene means. We're here in Coeur d'Alene, Idaho. Coeur is the French word for a heart. Coeur d'Alene is the heart of the all. Coeur d'Alene is the heart of the... And it was the French-Canadian trappers that used that name for the Indians. It was a backhanded compliment because they were sharp traders. So that's why they used the term. But when we moved up here, we felt called by God to hear. And as far as we're concerned, that label referred to bondslave, heart of the all. We're bondslaves. That's the... Both Paul and John revel in that title in their writings. And so this is an... all that you'll find it all in Exodus 21. Paul also calls himself an apostle. Now, what is an apostle? That's somebody that's sent with delegated authority. And it's a position to which he was called. And it doesn't say, it's not a verb, it's an adjective there. He is the called one. And many groups tend to use the word apostle as part of the church thing. Well, that's adapting a term from the New Testament. The term really implies one who is not only sent forth, but one who was an eyewitness to the resurrection. That was the requirement. And so apostles were eyewitnesses, according to 1 Corinthians 9:1 and 1 Corinthians 15, first nine verses, and have a calling from God. This is something you didn't choose, God chose for you. And in 1 Corinthians 15, verse 9, Paul says, I am the least of the apostles, that I am not to be called an apostle because I persecuted the church of God. That's why he puts himself on the bottom of the list of sinners, the worst of all sinners. Because he actually persecuted, murdered Christians deliberately. And so that's why he calls himself the least. Yet he dominates the book of Acts from chapter 15 on to the end. He wrote 14 of 21 epistles in the New Testament, but I put 21 in question mark. How many epistles are in the New Testament? The average person says, well, there's 21. No, there's actually, how many? 28. Everybody overlooks seven of them that were penned by none other than Jesus Christ in Revelation 2 and 3. So not to confuse people, because I want you to understand there are 21 epistles in your Bible, but there's really seven more that you'll discover in Revelation 2 and 3. But Paul wrote half of them. Okay? Pretty interesting. Paul, a servant of Jesus Christ, called to be an apostle, separated unto the gospel of God. Separated. You're not separated from, you're separated unto. Important. A lot of people separate from something. Boy, guess what I gave up for Lent last week? No, that's what we're talking about. Separate is used with the preposition unto, not from. And so he said, for the gospel of God, the message of the good news from God that's centered on what? His son. Separating the gospel of God. Paul was eager to preach. We'll discover that in verse 15. Without shame. Verses 15 and 16 are the key verses of the book. We'll come to that next session. Now, it's called. This is misunderstood because the way it's translated in your Bible, you've got after called to be. You see, no, the to be has been added to your translation. No, the word called, is an adjective there. The infinitive of the verb to be is not in the original manuscripts. It was added. So that's not really there. He was called to be as an apostle. Anyway, the gospel. What is the gospel? Let me tell you what it's not. We use that term so loosely. The gospel is not a code of ethics or morals. You realize that? The gospel's not a code of ethics or morals. It's not a creed to be accepted. Well, when I was a teenager, I learned the Apostles' Creed. Well, good for you, but that's not what the gospel is. The gospel is not a system of religion to be adhered to. The gospel is not some good advice that we ought to follow. Let's get that across. Here's the definition of the gospel by Paul himself in his letter, first letter to the Corinthians. In fact, it's the chapter that Paul would say is the most important chapter in the Bible. If you don't have chapter 15 of 1 Corinthians, you have nothing. That's really what he says. But he defines the gospel. Moreover, brethren, I declare unto you the gospel which I preached unto you, which also ye have received, and wherein ye stand, by which also ye are saved, if ye keep in memory what I preached unto you, unless ye have believed in vain. Can you believe in vain? Apparently. Ooh, boy. So what is the gospel? Here's what it is. I delivered unto you first of all that which I also received, how that Christ died for our sins according to the Scriptures, that he was buried, that he rose again the third day according to the Scriptures. That's it. That's it. He doesn't talk about him being a great teacher. He doesn't talk about his miracles. He doesn't talk about his example. Make a long list of things he doesn't talk about. What is the gospel? None of those things. A lot of good teachers around. There's probably a lot of people that did miracles. Probably a lot of people in history that might make good examples in various ways. That's not what we're talking about. That Christ died for our sins according to Scripture. He didn't disappear, he died, the most documented death in history. And he didn't just die, he fulfilled probably over 100 specifications in that death that were prescribed before the foundation of the world. That Christ died for our sins according to the Scriptures, key point. That he was buried. Only Paul emphasized that because he builds a case on the idea, tying that to baptism. And that he rose again the third day according to the Scriptures. Oh boy, there's the validation of it all. Who else has conquered death? None. So, he died for our sins according to the Scriptures. He was buried. He rose again the third day according to the Scriptures. And being set apart didn't keep Paul from making tents. He was set apart for the ministry. That didn't mean he did it full time. Or putting it another way, he worked three shifts a day, right? Taught school, the school of Tyrannus for a while, built tents, while also full-time teacher. So, yeah, after all, he only had 25 hours a day, right? Being set apart. He made tents. Now, there's a lot of debate on what that really meant. Some think it was tents, others think it was tallits. I won't get into all that. The point is, he took a job, made money to pay the bills, to support himself and his companions. Acts 20, 1 Thessalonians 2, 2 Thessalonians, it's mentioned several places. And this did not prevent him from mingling with pagan society. He didn't become a recluse. He didn't become a monk. He was set apart in the sense that he was separated to the gospel. But he's still mixed with all levels of society. He was setting apart to something. He didn't withdraw into isolation like the Pharisees did. The word Pharisee, by the way, means separated one, but in just the opposite sense. Separated from rather than unto, see? In the sense of isolated, segregated. When did he become called? Let's take a look at it. Before he was born. Before he was born. Ephesians 1:4 is your thing. When did God first start dealing with you? Before the foundation of the world. Wow. Ephesians 1:4. Let's take a look at Jeremiah 1:5. There's another example. The word of the Lord came unto me, saying, "Before I formed thee in the belly, I knew thee. And before thou camest forth out of the womb, I sanctified thee. And I ordained thee a prophet unto the nations." God is talking to Jeremiah. But that concept we need to understand applies not only to him, but also to Paul, and probably to you and I, if we're saved. God knew us before we were born. And there's Psalms that deal with that. Ephesians 1. "Blessed be the God and Father of our Lord Jesus Christ, who hath blessed us with all spiritual blessings in the heavenly places in Christ, according as he hath chosen us in him before the foundation of the world, that we should be holy and without blame before him in love, having predestinated us unto the adoption of children by Jesus Christ to himself, according to the good pleasure of his will." Wow. Book of Ephesians, very distinctive. But I also like to, when you're starting to consider these things, I'd like to take a look at Luke 4. We were up there a couple of weeks ago. Jesus came to Nazareth where he had been brought up. And as his custom was, he went into the synagogue on the Sabbath day and stood up for to read. And there was delivered unto him the book of the prophet Isaiah. And when he had opened the book, he found the place where it was written. He looked for a particular thing he was looking for. And he read from Isaiah 61. We'll look at it in a minute. But here's the way he read it. He said, "The Spirit of the Lord is upon me, because he hath anointed me to preach the gospel to the poor. He hath sent me to heal the brokenhearted, to preach deliverance to the captives, the recovering of sight to the blind, to set at liberty them that are bruised, to preach the acceptable year of the Lord." What's after the word Lord? A period. Really? Wait a minute. We'll take a look at that in a minute. Then Jesus closed the book, gave it again to the minister, and sat down. And the eyes of all them that were in the synagogue were fastened upon him. And he began to say to them, "This day is this scripture fulfilled in your ears." Wow. Let's take a look at what he read. Let's take a look at Isaiah 61. "The Spirit of the Lord is upon me, because the Lord hath anointed me to preach good tidings to the meek. He hath sent me to bind up the brokenhearted, to proclaim liberty to the captives, and the opening of the prison to them that are bound." Sound pretty close to what our rendering was, right? "To proclaim the acceptable year of the Lord and the day of vengeance of our God." Whoops, wait a minute. Wait a minute. What's after the word Lord in the Isaiah passage? The equivalent, there isn't a comma, they didn't use that, but the point is the equivalent. There's a comma, not a period. Jesus read up to that comma, so to speak, and closed the book and said, "This day is this fulfilled year." This is his mandate for ministry. He announces it as home church, or his home synagogue in Nazareth. Interesting. He doesn't read the rest, because then he could not say, "This day is this fulfilled." Why? Because when is the day of vengeance? It's coming. It's not many years away. It's a few more than seven, but not many, maybe. Okay? Continuing Luke 4, he said unto them, "You will surely say to me this proverb, Physician, heal thyself. Whatsoever we have heard done in Capernaum, do also here in thy country." And he said, "Verily I say unto you, no prophet is accepted in his own country." And if you want to understand why he's not accepted in his own country, you need read Psalm 69, which describes his boyhood and the trauma that he and his mother endured for 30 years. But let's go on here. He says, "But I tell you the truth." Then he continues a sermon. And this sermon is going to get them so upset, they're going to try to throw them off a cliff. I imagine many of you have heard sermons that have upset you in church. But I don't think you've heard any where you wanted to take the minister out and throw him off a cliff. Well, this is what's going on here. Jesus said, "I tell you the truth, many widows were in Israel in the days of Elias, when the heaven was shut up 3 years and 6 months, when the great famine was throughout all the land. But unto none of them, was Elias sent, save unto Sarepta, the city of Sidon, unto a woman that was a widow." In other words, a lot of widows. He went to just one. Okay. It says, "Many lepers were in Israel in the time of Elijah." This is Elisha this time, the prophet. "And none of them was cleansed, saving Naaman the Syrian." So remember the Syrian general that bathed yourself seven times at Jordan and all that. "And all that in the synagogue, when they heard these things, were filled with wrath." Why? Why were they so upset? Because he selected a couple of examples, and the examples he selected really offended them. They rose up and thrust him out of the city and led him to the brow of a hill whereupon the city was built, that they might cast him down headlong. But he, passing through the midst of them, went his way. He slipped through somehow. Why are they so upset? Because he is teaching the doctrine of election, and each of the examples he chose was non-Jewish. The widow in Sidon was not Jewish. Naaman was the head of the Syrian army, their enemy. Many widows, he picked a Gentile. Many lepers were in Israel, but he picked a Gentile. What's his point? That God is sovereign, and he'll elect who he will. I thought we were the chosen people. They were upset about that. We're going to talk about election profoundly before the epistle of Romans is over. But right at the beginning, in the beginning of Christ's ministry, they attack him over that. Let's get back to this gospel thing. You know, the prodigal son. We all know the story of the prodigal son in Luke 15. Remember how the father was so pleased because his son came home because he was good, right? Is that what it was? No. He came home, yes, but he wasn't thrilled because because he was now full of good deeds. No. He says, "For my son was dead and is alive again. He was lost and now is found." That's the point. That's what the gospel has got some distinction. See, interesting, the son, even though he left, blew his inheritance, he never lost his sonship. He lost his inheritance, but not his sonship. He blew his inheritance. Just because you're saved doesn't mean you have your inheritance. Ooh, wait a minute. What are we getting into here?
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3: Consider these words of Jesus in Matthew 13. He who receives seed on the good ground is he who hears the word and understands it, who indeed bears fruit. Now, just because you haven't seen results yet doesn't mean God isn't at work. The word of God is a seed. It needs time to produce fruit. Ask God for the grace to hold on to what you believe from his word while it takes root and grows. No matter what the situation, it's always a good time to be thankful. The enemy wants you to focus on your circumstances and what appears unchanged instead of recognizing the way God is continuing to work in your life. As you're standing in faith and allowing the word to work inside you, continue to meditate on the promises of God about healing. God's word works when you plant it in your heart. Keep watering that seed by reading, meditating on, and speaking God's promises. God said in Isaiah 55, "The rain and snow come down from the heavens and stay on the ground to water the earth. They cause the grain to grow, producing seed for the farmer and bread for the hungry. It's the same with my word. I send it out, and it always produces fruit. It will accomplish all I want it to do, and it will prosper everywhere I send it." What did God say about his word? "It will accomplish all I want it to do, and it will prosper everywhere I send it." Keep your faith strong and stand on God's word, like we read in Psalm 27, 13. "I remain confident of this, I will see the goodness of the Lord in the land of the living." God can heal you, part 4. That's Vision's Word for Today.
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With the Camden Rescue Me, overnights on Vision Christian Radio and Everlife Lead the Way. It's Steve Mack with Overnights on a Monday morning. It's time right now to do this. And a wander down memory lane. Today's Labor Day in some of the states, ACT, New South Wales, South Australia, and the King's Birthday in Queensland, Monday the 5th of October 2026. A couple of birthdays today. Steve Miller, born in Dallas, Texas, 83, US guitarist and vocalist. The Steve Miller Band had their first major hit in 1973 with a song called The Joker. There you go. Another birthday today of note, Wilbur Wild, Nicholas Aitken, born in Melbourne, Victoria, 1955, Australian musician and radio presenter as well. The former Old 55 saxophonist was a regular band member for many years on Hey Hey It's Saturday. I used to love that show. And another birthday today of note, some of the younger people will know this guy, Travis Kelce, born in Westlake, Ohio, 37 today, US football gridiron. So it's not really football. New football player. He plays for the Kansas City Chiefs in the NFL. The team won the Super Bowl in 2019, 2022, and 2023. And he knows someone by the name of Taylor Swift, apparently. There. Another birthday of note today. The Ten Commandments movie was released on this day, 1956. This was Cecil B. DeMille's second film version. The first was silent. The biblical epic starred Charlton Heston and Yul Brynner. It was nominated for 7 Academy Awards, including Best Picture, winning the Academy Award for Best Visual Effects. I'd love to see a remake of that now with the current skills in visual effects. I think it'd be quite amazing. And Finn, the dog who inspired the character of the dog in Footrot Flats. I used to love reading Footrot Flats. Great cartoon strip. The dog, aged 16 and a half, died on this day in 1998. A few events and birthdays on this day. It is Labor Day in ACT, New South Wales, South Australia, King's Birthday, Queensland, Monday, 5th of October, 2026.

That's Lauren Daigle. Let it be a hallelujah. You're on Overnight Sound Vision for a Monday morning. It's Steve Mack with you. And coming your way this hour, Bernie Dimas in a few moments, a different perspective. Also on the way, I'm going to bring back an old segment that I used to play every Thursday morning. Well, now it's going to be every Monday morning. Hasn't showed its face for a few years. Well, it's coming back today. World Observations. Going to have a little bit of fun with that. And also today with Jeff Vines, and a Bible study in Matthew chapter 6. All that and more on the way. Right now, though, the weather for your Monday ahead. Well, Sydney, some showers.

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1: It takes a big family to keep Vision on the air across Australia. 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Like Everett Butchers, shop 14 at the Woolworths Complex, Kalgoorlie Central.
2: In Hebrews chapter 2, verse 18, it says, "Since Jesus himself has gone through suffering and temptation, he's able to help us when we are being tempted." That was Hebrews chapter 2, verse 18.
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3: Ask anyone you like what their purpose is in life, and no doubt you get quite a variety of different answers. But let's take a look at that one question from a different perspective. What's God's purpose for your life? That might just have a few people stumped. Hi, I'm Bernie Diamond, and welcome to the program today as we kick off a new series of messages called Rekindling the Flame, to take a look at the gifts and abilities that God's given you from a different perspective. It's such a blessing for me to be able to join you again today, not just at the beginning of a new week, but at the beginning of a new series of messages. I've called this series Rekindling the Flame, because I don't know about you, but sometimes I get tired. I mean, I love doing what I do. I absolutely love it. But even when we love doing what we're doing, even when we're serving God with all our hearts, sometimes we get tired. Sometimes we get run down. Sometimes so many things around us seem to be going wrong that, well, we lose our drive, our sense of direction, our determination, our purpose in life. Have you ever found that? Just this morning, I was sitting praying, feeling as though I was getting close to running on empty and asking the Lord to fill me afresh, which he did. But this reality of being drained by life, by service, by all the things that we go through is a reality that pops up again and again for most of us. Have you noticed? So that's why we're going to spend the next few weeks on the program in God's Word, letting him speak to us, letting him into the deepest and darkest places in our hearts to rekindle the flame. And there's no better place to be doing that than the Apostle Paul's second letter to his young protege, Timothy. So let's have a look at how Paul opens up his letter to young Tim. See, Tim has served with Paul all over the place, in Ephesus, as a courier. They wrote a few of the letters in the New Testament together. So Paul was obviously Timothy's mentor. And as any mentor has for his protege, Paul had a special place in his heart for Tim. So why is this significant? Well, as you and I spend the next couple of weeks in this letter, my prayer is that in this fatherly warmth that we discover from Paul to Timothy, we too will experience the fatherly warmth from our Father God, who's speaking to us through Paul's powerful words. So how does Paul kick this letter off? 2 Timothy chapter 1, beginning at verse 1. "Paul, an apostle of Christ Jesus by the will of God, for the sake of the promise of life that is in Christ Jesus, to Timothy, my beloved child, grace, mercy, and peace from God the Father and Christ Jesus our Lord. I'm grateful to God, whom I worship with a clear conscience as my ancestors did, when I remember you constantly in my prayers, night and day, recalling your tears. I long to see you so that I may be filled with joy. I'm reminded of your sincere faith, a faith that lived first in your grandmother Lois and your mother Eunice, and now, I'm sure, lives in you. For this reason, I remind you to rekindle the gift of God that is within you through the laying on of my hands. For God did not give us a spirit of cowardice, but rather a spirit of power and of love and of self-discipline." What a fabulous start. Remember, Paul's been through so much in his life. He's been beaten, reviled, he's lost his position and status. He's had a murder plot against him or two. Riots, been run out of town. He had to flee for his life. Unbelievable stuff. And he starts out with a statement, a feisty statement, if you will, of his central purpose in life: to be an apostle of Christ Jesus by the will of God for the sake of the promise of life that is in Christ Jesus. Why does he do what he does? To bring the life that comes only through faith in Jesus out into a lost and hurting world. The easiest thing in the world when you're traveling through difficult times is to lose your focus. But nowhere, not once in any of his letters, do we see that of Paul. He is called by God to be an apostle, one sent out to do the will and the work of God. And as we're going to come to see, this whole tension between trials and temptations and tribulations that we go through on the one hand and the call of God on our lives on the other can throw us completely off course. That, as it turns out, is what this letter to Timothy is all about. Because Paul wants something special for Timothy.

0: wants a special blessing for this young man, to Timothy, my beloved child, grace, mercy, and peace from God the Father and Christ Jesus our Lord. Do you see that? Paul wants Tim to experience grace and mercy and peace. And this letter is all about showing him how. Paul's been praying for him, even though he himself is going through some really, really difficult times. And Paul recalls the tough times they've been through together in Christ's service, the tears. And now he takes the opportunity to get Timothy focused on his purpose, focused on his mission. Rick Warren of Saddleback Church is perhaps best known for his book and teaching series, The Purpose-Driven Life. But this isn't something that Rick somehow invented in the 21st century. He discovers it right back here in the first century through Paul and others who would not be shaken from the purpose that God had for their lives. And God had such a purpose, not just for Paul, but for Timothy. So Paul reminds him of three things. First, the trouble that God's gone to hand a deep, powerful faith down to Timothy. Have a listen to this. I'm reminded of your sincere faith, a faith that lived first in your grandmother Lois and your mother Eunice, and now I am sure lives in you. When we're going through tough times, we do well to remember the amazing things that God has already done in our lives, the faith that He's placed in our hearts. Do you ever go through tough times and then all of a sudden God reminds you, look at the trouble I went to bless you. Look at the trouble I went to get you here. Look at how I've protected you over all this time. It is an awesome thing, friend, to look back and see the things that God has done in our past. And so we're going through tough times and we remember those and they give us strength. I am reminded of your sincere faith, a faith that came from your grandmother to your mother to you. Secondly, in light of this faith, Paul calls Timothy to do something amazing. For this reason, he says, I remind you to rekindle the gift of God that is within you through the laying on of my hands. We each have a gift, something that God's given us that we can do better than just about anyone else we know. And how easy is it for that gift, that ability, that dream to become obscured by the cares of this world, by the sheer grind of living out our lives day after day after day? Friend, you have such a gift. You have such a dream. And when you think about it, back there in the first century, rekindling something, it wasn't easy. When there were just smoldering embers left there lying in the fireplace, it would require a careful gathering of dry kindling, placing it delicately over the few remaining embers and then fanning the flames, seeing the flames catch to the kindling, placing slightly larger pieces of wood onto it, and then even larger pieces before it again became a raging fire. This is what Paul is calling Timothy to do, to rekindle the gift within. This is what I believe God is calling us to do. Is it hard? Is it scary sometimes? Yeah, sure it is. We can only gather here because of what Paul is saying to Timothy, that young Tim was at risk of losing his way, at risk of losing the purpose of God placed on his life, at risk of forgetting the dream. That's why Paul writes and says, I remind you because of all the trouble God's gone to rekindle the gift within. And Paul knows that what he's asking Timothy to do is hard. So the very next thing he says is, God didn't give you a spirit of cowardice, but a spirit of power and of love and of self-discipline. Friend, over the coming weeks, we're going to be chatting about rekindling the flame in your heart, because I believe that many, many people have been drawn away from the purposes of God for their lives by this imposter of the world called success. And I believe with all that I am that God wants us not to waste our lives. He wants us to fulfill the destiny and the plans and the purposes that He set out for us before any of our days as yet existed. Life, let's face it, has its ups and downs. And whether it's so busy that you can't scratch yourself, or quiet and lonely, or something in between, it can seem tough to lay hold of the presence of God. That's why I'd so love to send you a free copy of my latest book, How to Enter God's Rest. And you know, with the life application questions at the end of each chapter, you'll be able to chew things over to really apply God's Word right into the circumstances you're facing today. Because God's Word is alive and active, amen? So I'm praying that He'll help you enter His rest once and for all through this book. You can request your free copy right now at ChristianityWorks.com. You'll see that offer right there toward the top of the homepage. Just click on it, pop in your name and email, and that ebook will be on its way to your inbox in just seconds. Again, that web address is ChristianityWorks.com. Thank you so much for joining me. I'm Bernie Diamond. I'll catch you again same time tomorrow with a different perspective.
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0: Kate Spence, My Freedom, overnights on Vision Christian Radio. Steve Mack with you for a Monday morning. Well, we've got today with Jeff Vines in a few moments, but just before that, a segment which I used to play about 2 years ago now. It's a couple of years since we've used this one, and it is back. Some world observations with my good buddy Priscilla.
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0: And joining me on the line today for World Observation, yes, I'm resurrecting World Observation, is my good buddy Priscilla.
2: Morning!
0: And this new little segment called World Observations. I've been doing this segment for years and it's always been a little bit quirky and popular. Now, just to explain to the listeners what it is, it's a story that, you know, has not necessarily made the news headlines, but it's still a story nonetheless, and we have a little bit of fun with it. That's what we're going to do. Today, the story comes from New York. Now, tell me about what's been happening in New York with pigeons.
2: Okay. Are you ready?
0: Yeah, let's go for a ride.
2: They have apparently been testing animals, looking at the different techniques they use to navigate themselves, which includes the following: stars, including remembering key landmarks like birds, fish, turtles. They orientate themselves, Steve, by using the Earth's magnetic field as a compass. But it's not sure exactly how they do it.
0: Yeah, I mean, I have enough trouble reading a compass, navigating by my own personal one. My GPS doesn't work sometimes. My personal inbuilt GPS, it just goes, I've got no idea where I am or what day it is.
2: Somehow yours is constantly route recalculation.
0: somehow I managed to get into the studios and find my way here. I don't know how that happens some days, but, you know, how you can be driving along and you suddenly realize, how did I get here? I can't remember the last 5 minutes, let alone the last half hour. I hope it didn't cause any accidents or anything, you know. So you just, my internal compass and GPS is not great, I don't think, sometimes. But anyway, let's continue about the pigeons. I'm interested about these animals and birds.
2: All right. Introducing the main character now.
0: Let's introduce the main character, which I believe is a pigeon.
2: Da-da-da.
0: That's my best pigeon impersonation, okay?
2: That's pretty good. I like it.
0: Yeah.
2: It says that pigeons are a well-known group of frequent flyers that can traverse hundreds of miles, hundreds of kilometres in a single day.
0: That's amazing.
2: For thousands of years, humans have used them to carry news, notes, and military messages, Steve.
0: And unlike the seagull, which can travel that far every day, but it's just in circles to look for chips.
2: Chimneys! That's true. But scientists have long tried to untangle how can pigeons travel without getting lost. So some scientists think that birds detect magnetic cues using light-sensitive molecules in their eyes, or others have said it's probably in their beak or inner ear.
0: In the ear, okay. I can get that, yeah.
2: The magnetic sense has been this mystery for almost 100 years, and Martin Wachowski with the Max Planck Institute of Animal Behaviour in Germany is the guy behind the research.
0: Right.
2: He's actually said that him and other researchers decided to draw back the curtain on the pigeons' navigational secrets.
0: Right.
2: They've searched for magnetic clues in the bird's organs and found a strong signal in an unexpected place.
0: I always have a bit of a gut feeling, I guess, of where I should go. That GPS system works perfectly fine. It is a gut feeling, isn't it, I guess, the birds are having. Oh, I get a gut feeling. Maybe I need to fly over there because someone's got a chip. I think that's it.
2: Are you saying that you got part pigeon in you?
0: I think I may. Well, I could do a good pigeon impersonation. I'm part pigeon. There you go. Always, people always wondered about me. Now they know I'm part pigeon. Thank you, Priscilla. That was very enlightening today.
2: Not a problem.
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10: Hello, my name is Bill, and welcome to Today with Jeff Vines. In this episode, Pastor Jeff starts a series on sexuality, identity, and Jesus. Sexuality has become one of the most talked about and most sensitive topics in the past decade. As Christians, how are we to understand sexuality when it comes to identity and Jesus? In this new series, The Talk, Pastor Jeff Vines lays out the foundation for this topic and gives understanding on how we are to be identified by God and God alone. He starts by looking at Genesis chapter 1. And just a warning, there is some language and themes in this message that may not suit younger listeners.
5: Most of you know we enter into a season of probably one of the most important topics we've covered in a while. All topics are important, but there are some that are so ingrained in society that if we're not careful, we can lose sight of the biblical perspective of the issues that we face. So as you turn to Genesis, we're only going to be dealing with one text, and that's Genesis 1, and part of 26, but also 27. And by the way, I've said this in the past, so every time I do a series like this, I kind of go another step or another level, because by far, no series has catalyzed more research and more reading, more understanding. And so it took me back to when I first went to New Zealand. I took a team of three other pastors, and we were going to plant a new church in the North Shore of Auckland, a place called Albany. And three really gifted young ministers, because I knew if we were going to have a chance at doing something successful in a post-Christian nation like New Zealand, we were going to have some people who were committed and dedicated to the cause of Christ, to his kingdom, and to the spiritual disciplines in their own life because of the temptations they would face, being away from home, being alone. The most talented person on the team, let's just say his name was John, okay, let's stop there. In charge of music, worship, very talented. He was one of the, if you've ever been around somebody, you just want to be around them all the time. They're just that, they just bring life to the party. The longer he stayed, the more I realized, even though we all knew him on the surface, I could tell because I'd been around people long enough that there was something underneath that we just could not read. And then we had to travel together to Australia where we were working on the work permits of our ministers who were with us. And he stayed in one room, I stayed in another. And I was going down the hallway one day and I looked and I saw something in a suitcase. And it doesn't matter what it was, but just to let you know that when I saw it, I was taken back. And I thought, something's not right here. So I decided that I would take my friend John for lunch the next day, and I'd take him down to Marangi Bay, and we'd sit in the car looking over the ocean, and I would have a conversation with him. And I had that conversation. To make a long story short, my assumption that perhaps John was gay was real. And I had hoped that I could talk with him, assure him that I love him, and that we're gonna address this together. But I never got the chance, because after that conversation, I never saw him again. I learned later that he got on a plane the next morning and left New Zealand. Now, as I look back at that, I think of a couple things. Number one, I think about, given where the church was at that point in time and how people responded, I'd have probably done the same. Second, where would the conversation have gone? How could we have helped? What would have happened? During this series, you have to stay the course, because I can't answer every question in one sermon. And sometimes when I give you an answer, it's just going to create more questions. But I promise you, I will answer the questions. It'll take me 4 weeks to do it, but I will answer them, and they will be answered. I began asking the question, probably more intently than I ever have last June when I began my research. And I started asking questions like this. Why is there so much consternation in culture over sexuality and identity? Why? Why is there such an aggression toward those who hold fast to a Christian ethic? In fact, what is the Christian sexual ethic? What is it? What does it look like? Is there one? How should parents respond to children who are struggling with sexual identity? How should Christians respond to their own same-sex attractions if they have same-sex attractions? Why do we seem more possessed with sex, gender, and identity than any generation before us? Some of you will say, we're not. Oh, yes, we are. Now, you'll notice when I do series like this, I don't quote Christian journals. I try to quote people in the secular world. Why? So that you'll understand that it's not just the Christian that is looking at these things. That it's the entire secular world as well. We may not arrive at the same conclusions, but we're still looking at it. And the American Psychological Journal says this, and I quote, "It is an unprecedented time in the history of human sexuality. In the United States, the age when people first marry and reproduce has been pushed back dramatically, while at the same time, the age of puberty has dropped, resulting in an era in which young adults are physiologically able to reproduce, but not psychologically or socially ready to settle down and begin a family. These developmental shifts, research suggests, are some of the factors driving the increase in sexual hookups or uncommitted sexual encounters, part of a popular culture change that has infiltrated the lives of emerging adults throughout the Western world." So this isn't the Bible telling you this. This is the secular world telling you there are more hookups among the young, and they tell us that the age of puberty has dropped, but they don't tell us why. There was a report released in the LA Times in response to this idea that we are enamored with sex earlier and earlier, enamored with it, and promiscuity. And the LA Times, again, probably no friend to the Christian, released a report, and I quote, it says this, now I'm not saying the LA Times says this, this is the report released in the LA Times. It says, "Primetime TV shows sexualize the young girls portrayed in them. The report is based on content analysis of the most popular television shows for viewers aged 12 to 17 in 2009 to 2010. Now, think about it, it's changed a lot in the last 10 years. When underage female characters appear on screen, more sexual content is depicted. The teen girls show next to no negative response to being sexualized, and more sexual incidents occur outside of any form of a committed relationship. As a result, real teens are led to believe their sole value comes from their sexuality." This is the cultural shift, folks. "Among other things, the report found that underage female characters are shown participating in a higher percentage of sexual depictions compared to adults. That 93% of the sexual incidents involving underage female characters occurred within a context that qualified as unhealthy. And 75% of shows that included sexualized underage female characters were shows that did not have an S descriptor to warn parents about the sexual content." What is that saying? It's saying that young girls and sex is everywhere. You know, I know I talk about golf a lot and you're tired of it, but it's effective. But you know, I didn't have any interest in golf until I was 23 years old. And my basketball career was over and all my friends were playing and that's all they talked about. They were giving me golf magazines. It was the year 1986. Golfers, you know what happened. Jack Nicklaus won the Masters at 46 years of age. It was huge. Everybody talked about golf. They read about golf. Golf was on television. So if you put constantly in front of somebody a certain thing, it's called marketing, by the way. If you put something continually in front of somebody, often enough, long enough, sooner or later, you're going to dive in. And so I did. That's true with sports, hobbies, food, travel. Marketers depend on that. They get your eyes for the appeal in hopes that you'll be drawn in. The eyes are the window into everything else. That's why I constantly tell our staff, guys, you might want to be holy, you might want to be good, but your eyes are the windows. And what you look at, what you watch, it's going to impact you. And you can't, even if you don't want it to, it will. What you read, what you look at, what you watch, what you're enamored with will impact you. And out of that will flow your actions, your thoughts, your desires, all of them. The eyes are the window to the soul. Now, the question is, what percentage of television and movies and the internet do you think are sexual in nature and content? 80% of everything you watch on television has some kind of sexual content. And we're naive to think that all this sex and sexuality and our culture's take on it or view of these things has no impact on our junior hires. You know, when I was a boy, here's the difference, and I know you don't like old guys talking about, you know, when I went to school, we walked uphill, barefoot in the snow, both ways, whatever. But let me tell you something. It's, you and I have no idea what our young men and women are going through. We just don't. We have no idea the temptation before them and what it's doing to them. Today, you've got sexuality, you've got advice about sexuality, you've got pornography, you've got all these things everywhere and easy access to it. And if not at home, at school. Where when I was a boy, I often say to people, look, I'm a pastor, but if pornography was as accessible as it is today, back then, okay, I'm not gonna play Mr. Holy here, I can't promise you that I wouldn't have wanted to look. If it was that easy. The problem is, I had no access to it. And if I went into the only place I knew I could get it, into the local grocery store or the supermarket, and I reached up on the top row to buy it, the guy behind the counter would say, hey, I know your dad, put it back. Yeah. You, right? Yep. The whole community was your father. Hey, Jeffrey A. Vines, I'll call Dean and he'll get in here and tan your hide, right? It's not that way anymore. And now we're being told, sociologists tell us that if you want to alter or entice culture, inundate it. And we're told that porn has become the new sex and identity education. 1/3 of total daily searches on pornographic websites involve teen porn. Teen. So our junior hires and high schoolers are receiving an education about sex and sexuality by an entity that objectifies women and presents sex as the pinnacle. You ain't nobody till you've engaged in this. So that your identity is attached to this. Some of you junior hires might be asking, what do you mean objectifies women? Well, that means you treat women as though their only purpose is to satisfy the desires of men. And on one hand, you have a culture saying you shouldn't do that. Then you have Hollywood and television doing exactly that. So young girls are presented on television and movies in a sexual fashion with hair and makeup and scantily dressed, curves all emphasized, because this is the purpose, television tells us, even though not in their words and their actions for which they were born. Little regard for intellectual contributions and a little emphasis on a young girl's ability to think critically and make genuine contributions to the world. Our culture is absolutely enamored and addicted to this aspect of the human experience. Folks, porn sales bring in more revenue every year than the MLB, the NBA, and the NFL combined, over $100 billion. 75% of porn sites are free, easily accessible. Again, these aren't, I'm not giving you numbers from some Christian article or journal. I'm giving you the numbers from secular journalists, okay? 85% of young men and nearly half of all women watch porn on a regular basis. The U.S. is the largest producer and exporter of pornography worldwide. Hollywood releases 1,100 adult movies every year. So even though study after study shows that pornography addiction destroys present and future relationships, creates unrealistic expectations that both men and women cannot, in fact, should not want to live up to, brings a debilitating guilt or shame, whether you're Christian or non-Christian, religious or irreligious, and objectifies both men and women, devaluing love and intimacy while elevating sex to godlike levels, even though every, look, you say, what study? I don't have to quote one. Just Google the effects of pornography. Just Google it. There are too many. Even though we know this, nothing has changed. And it doesn't take an Einstein to draw a few conclusions. First, our generation, an entire generation, has no idea concerning the realities of sex and identity because they've been raised by a dream world. They've been educated by fairyland. Imagine education concerning sex and identity coming from pornography, television, and movies by a world that has little to no connection to reality. Second, this world is forced on our teenagers every day. All day, every day, through television, the internet, even basic searches. There's not a day that I'm not in my office where I'm not searching for something and something comes up. Every day. Imagine young people, they're gonna click on it. You know how Google works, right? You click on it, you're gonna get more. And you click on that, you're gonna get more. Jesus said, the eye is the lamp of the body. If your eye or eyes are healthy, your whole body will be full of light. But if your eyes are unhealthy, your whole body will be full of darkness. If then the light within you is darkness, how great is the darkness indeed? You remember when we were little, we used to sing the song, "Be careful, little eyes, what you see." Why? Because it impacts your whole body, your thinking, the way you respond to everything. And if there's no filtering system in your eyes, death enter in. And with respect to our times, the windows are wide open. And an entire generation has been duped into believing that. Here's where we make the transition. Do I have you? An entire generation has been duped into believing that sex and identity are the same thing. It's amazing. So let's first of all this weekend lean into this a little bit. By understanding what identity is fundamental to this entire discussion. And here's a definition of identity that you get from your basic dictionary. Identity is this: the state or fact of remaining the same one as under varying aspects or conditions. Identitas is the Latin word, which means again and again. So by definition, identity at its core is unchanging. You are who you are under all circumstances. So the question is, who are you? The other thing is, identity refers to essence, not feelings or emotions or even actions. Now, this is important. This is the hardest part of the message, but you've got to track with me. And we know that during puberty, teenagers especially struggle with their identity. They always have. Who am I really? Why am I here? What is my purpose? What is my meaning? What is my identity? But here's the problem. So a young girl, 15 years old, comes into my office and says this. She's having tears because she's a Christ follower, but she says, I'm having same-sex attraction, and she says this to me: why would God make me this way and then not allow me to be who I am? Now, notice how the question is phrased. She is simply a victim of her time. The way she's phrased the question is this: being gay is no longer what I'm attracted to or what I desire or what I do. It's now who I am. Attraction is the same thing as identity now. In the conversation around sexuality, a shift has occurred from what to who, and that's caused a totally distorted, radically distorted view of personhood. Follow me again. Does what I do truly define, or what I feel truly define, who I am? Now, who I am really, indeed, will greatly influence what I do. I get that. But the truth is, I often do or feel things that do not define me, that are not consistent with my identity. You say, if I ask you, who am I? You'd say, well, you're Pastor Jeff. Well, pastor doesn't define my identity. That's something I do. Well, you're a golfer and a bad one, okay? But still, that's not who I am. That's not my identity. It's something that I do, something I have a passion for. Well, you're a husband. Again, that's a role that I play, but it's not my identity. Well, you're somebody that suffers from anxiety. Okay, does that define me? Is that who I am? An anxious person? I'm a father. Okay, that's another role that I play, I'm heterosexual. Is that my identity? Or is that something I feel or do? Now, here's the greater problem. If I have a flawed view of who I really am, then I'm also going to have a flawed personal ethic. Because there's a close relationship between essence, who I am, and ethics, how I will live my life. The two inform each other. So who I am in essence greatly impacts what I do or do not do. And if I have a flawed view of who I really am, then I have a flawed personal ethic. Well, that was hard, but you're with me still, right? Let me give you a quote from Christopher Yon, who's a Harvard graduate, very sharp mind, who is gay. Here is what he says, and I quote, "When I came out in my early 20s, I believed the only way to live authentically as a gay man was to fully embrace that identity. Being gay was who I was. As a matter of fact, my whole world was gay. Almost everyone I knew was gay. All my friends were gay. My neighbors were gay. My apartment manager was gay. My barber was gay. My house cleaner was gay. My bookkeeper was gay. My car salesman was gay. I worked out at a gay gym and bought groceries at a gay Kroger. Sexuality was the core of who I was, and everything and everyone around me affirmed that. And if I'm gay truly means that that's who I am, it would be utterly cruel for someone to condemn me for simply being myself." But then he says, "Yet we know that we are created in God's image. Thus rejecting our inherent essence and replacing it with simply what we feel or do is in reality an attempted coup d'etat against our Creator. We don't need to find our identity. Our identity is given by God. But why is this not apparent to everyone? What causes our gay loved ones to be so easily misled? Why does my gay Christian friend identify more with being gay than being Christian? Where and when did this incorrect perspective originate? How did what I do and what I feel become who I am? Or put another way, how did this is how I am become this is who I am?" Do you see what he's saying? He's saying, "I applied the same critique that I did when I was at Harvard to the Bible, and I discovered that my identity is unchanging. My identity is not in how I feel or what I do, but who I essentially am." So the ultimate question is, who are we? Now, let me go back and answer his question, though. How is it that how I am became who I am? Well, it started in the mid-1800s when atheism was gaining steam, and psychiatrists and philosophers like Richard von Krafft-Ebing and especially Sigmund Freud inverted biblical truth and said that identity is determined by what you feel and how you behave rather than by who you truly are in essence. Now you think about what they're saying. Identity is subjective. Well, if identity is subjective, can it not change throughout the course of humanity? But identity by definition means unchanging no matter what the circumstance. He says that identity then is subjective, not objective, which is a self-defeating argument. He would say that identity is determined by what you feel rather than who you really are. Ironically, out of that entire movement came depression, confusion, and nihilism. And then something called, and I got to do this in like 3 minutes here, something called existentialism emerged. And in existentialism, experience becomes everything. Experience becomes God. Experience becomes your truth. There is no objective truth because there is no God. So truth becomes whatever you feel. That's called existentialism. Experience alone determines what is true. And now think about what our young people are facing. Because sex and sexuality have been elevated to the ultimate experience in a sex-crazed world, I now attach my identity, even my essence, to that very thing. So if I feel a certain way or have certain attractions, then I must be a certain way, and that must be my identity or my essence. Again, logically, this makes no sense because identity by definition means this: the state or fact of remaining the same one as under varying aspects or conditions. My emotions and my feelings are always changing. Does that mean my identity is always changing as well? No. Unfortunately, Christ followers have also been tainted by existentialism.
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5: 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What I feel is who I am. 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

0: Phil Wickham, The Jesus Way. Overnights on Vision Christian Radio. And going to God's Word this morning, Matthew 6, verse 12. Forgive us our debts as we also have forgiven our debtors. Well, in this day of credit cards, it's easy to get deep into debt, and the interest rate can make our debt snowball. If we get into that kind of trouble, we may need to visit a credit counselor to help us plan our way out. And in the law of Moses, God commanded the Israelites to cancel debts at the end of every 7 years, also known as the year of Jubilee. The cancellation of debts was a merciful feature of the law of Moses, and it called for an open-handed, generous attitude towards the poor. Stinginess and lack of concern was inconsistent with the heart of the law, which, as Jesus said, was based on loving God and caring about your neighbor as much as you care about yourself. Cancelling debts on a society-wide level was to be echoed by a forgiving attitude. The Apostle Paul expresses this beautifully when he says in Ephesians 4, "Be kind and compassionate to one another, forgiving each other, just as in Christ God forgave you." Well, have you ever thought of sin as like getting into debt? If you're a slave to some particular sin, it's like digging yourself into a hole deeper and deeper, making it harder and harder to climb out. So don't indulge yourself, but cry out to God for the forgiveness of your debts or your sins and seek His strength to live an obedient life. Let's pray. Well, Lord, thank you for your tender-heartedness to us. We are sinners. Forgive us and teach us to be like your Son, Jesus, loving and forgiving towards others. In Jesus' name we pray. Amen.
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2: In this bulletin, motorbike riders rally in Melbourne and the latest in the polls. With more, I'm Tracy Weir. The net approval ratings of Treasurer Jim Chalmers and Prime Minister Anthony Albanese have fallen to near record lows in the latest poll. The Redbridge poll saw declines of 10 and 9 points in a month respectively, while Pauline Hanson improved by 2 points. Anthony Albanese remains preferred Prime Minister by a shrinking margin. The Victorian opposition leader has addressed thousands of motorbike riders gathered in the Melbourne CBD to protest the condition of the state's roads. The rally was prompted by the death of a 71-year-old rider last month who died after hitting a pothole. Jess Wilson says a Liberal government would take immediate action to bring infrastructure up to scratch.
3: A $5 billion investment in repairing and rebuilding Victoria's roads. Not to patch potholes, but to do the preventative maintenance in the first place, to make sure that we reseal our roads.
2: Roads are one of the biggest issues on the table for the November 28 state election. Advocates say more could be done to ensure social and affordable housing delivers lasting benefits. Governments have been trying to increase supply to tackle rising homelessness figures. Anglicare Sydney spokesperson Rob Stokes says housing needs to be accompanied by social support.
4: The Australian government is spending more than it has in a generation on new housing supply, but what our report shows is that supply is terrific, but without social support, its benefits are not what they could be.
2: Anglicare is calling on state and federal governments to bundle capital investments into new social and affordable housing developments with support funding. A counter-terrorism team is investigating Australian links to a Fly Dubai pilot who allegedly attacked a colleague in the cockpit. The investigation is being conducted by the Victorian Joint Counter-Terrorism Team, comprising the AFP, Victoria Police and ASIO. A Melbourne church has been targeted by a sophisticated scam in which its pastors' voices have been cloned to ask its members to donate money. Head pastor of Crossway Baptist Church, Dale Stevenson, posted a warning saying that even the pastor's correct phone numbers are shown as the caller.
5: Two separate pastors have had their voices cloned, and then those voices have been used for a phone call and a real-time conversation. And then the cloned voice asked for money to be transferred. The other example was where one of our pastors' voices had been cloned and used to speak to somebody under the age of 18 on a phone.
2: Crossway says it never calls anyone underage or makes cold calls seeking donations. Members of Crossway or any other church who receive suspicious calls should contact their church immediately. That's the latest news. Sport is next.
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2: In sport, the Sydney Roosters have been crowned the NRL Premiers for 2026 after a thrilling 19-18 point victory over the Newcastle Knights. A Daly Cherry Evans field goal, the difference between the two sides for the second time this season. The win seals Victor Radley his third premiership, but he says it was far tougher this time around.
6: I'm just exhausted, mate. I feel like such a long year. It's different when you're young. You just turn up, you give it your all and you have fun. You get older, you're a leader. It's a lot more draining and it's so much effort and a lot of hard work just paid off.
2: It was the Roosters' second premiership of the night after the NRLW side demolished the Broncos 30-6. And Alex de Minaur has progressed to the semi-final of the China Tennis Open, defeating Russia's Andrei Rublev in 3 sets. That's the latest Vision National News. I'm Tracy Weir. This is a new day.
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2: Time now for a look at the weather. A trough is producing showers over northeast Western Australia, the interior and western South Australia. An offshore trough in an unstable environment is driving showers over eastern parts of Tasmania and Victoria and a storm or two over northern New South Wales. Onshore winds are pushing showers over North Queensland and the Northern Territory coasts. The capital city forecast today in Sydney, mostly sunny and a top of 23. Cloudy conditions for Melbourne with a top of 19. Brisbane, partly cloudy and 28 degrees.

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1: Yeah, it's fun, it's quirky, it's new. It's Steve Mack here on the Rise and Shine preview show. Yes, daylight savings time. So it's a bit after 6 a.m. Eastern Daylight Time, a bit after 5 a.m. in Queensland, and all that and stuff. Hey, coming up this hour, we're going to talk about snakes. We're going to talk about tacos. Not a snake taco. No, we're not going to go there, okay? And a great devotional also on the way from Pastor Rob Porter. We're delving into Isaiah 61. All that and more on the way. But this kick off the hour with Jeremy Camp and Revival on Vision Christian Radio.

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1: We've got Ben from Victoria on the phone. Ben, do you have a scary snake story?
2: Well, I wouldn't call it scary per se, but kind of similar to Andy. I've grown up, you know, out in the country and on farms and things like that. So just a normal another Tuesday for me. But, the place that I work, which shall remain nameless, I was working in their refrigerated section in the produce, and carrying bananas, one of the girls that I was working with screamed because she felt something slither on her hand. And we were all like, yeah, you know, whatever.
3: Yeah.
2: Not possible. Anyway, we've opened up the box of bananas, and there's a little yellow river python just curled up in the box of bananas.
3: There you go.
1: Was it pretending to be a banana? Was it yellow?
3: I pretended to be.
2: Yeah, no, it was yellow.
1: Yeah, wow. Okay, in amongst the bananas, it's pretty well camouflaged in there. You don't expect that when you're just moving some bananas around.
2: No, exactly. I mean, of course, my first response is, oh, look at this cheeky little fella. So I've gone to reach it, and everyone's gone, no, it could be poisonous.
3: Yeah.
2: No, it's not. Because, you know, obviously growing up,

0: in the country, Andy, you'd know which snakes are poisonous and which ones you keep away from.
1: They tend to be the dark ones, mate, the brown ones and the black ones. And
0: exactly.
1: And the tiger snakes. But so I guess that female employee, she was quite justified in her scream, though. So she got a little bit of vindication out of that?
0: Yeah, absolutely.
1: Awesome, mate. Awesome.
2: All right, I'll never look at bananas the same way, Ben.
1: Well, just another Tuesday, as you said, mate. Hopefully you can have the old taco Tuesday as well. Do you enjoy a taco as well?
0: Oh, mate, I love a good taco.
1: Yes, there you go. You say it the right way as well. Good on you, brother. Great story. Thanks for calling in.
0: Thanks, guys. Have a blessed day.
1: Well, there you go. That was a Taco Tuesday with a difference, with a yellow snake amongst the bunches of bananas. But, hey, thanks to everyone also who's been messaging us on our social media pages. And if you're not yet a follower, please follow the Rise and Shine Facebook page and the Instagram page. But, Shell, a couple of good comments on the Facebook page.
2: Yeah, Mazza said we had a baby brown come into our children's church while we were there. Wouldn't that be fun? At least it was a baby when going to the children's church. It went into our craft cupboard. We tried to deal with it, but it was a bit scary for those young children.
1: Well, look, I'm no snake expert, but I do know this. The baby browns are born with venom in their fangs, and because they're young, they're more inclined to inject the venom. So they're actually
2: more dangerous
1: than adults, because sometimes the adults will just bite you to get rid of you and not inject the venom. So, yeah, just because you see a baby brown, don't think you're safe, because they are still a nasty little creature. Look, a guy called The Reptile Bloke has commented on our Facebook page, and he says, you know, all the good stuff, you know, as a professional. He tries to ease people's fears. And he said, yes, we should be aware of snakes, but not be afraid of them. They are definitely more active in October. And he said, of course, it's always good to get a professional involved if you find a snake in your house. Well, I'm going to give you a shameless plug, mate. He's called The Reptile Bloke, and he's commented on our Facebook page.
2: Nice. Thank you, Reptile Bloke.
1: That's right, Reptile Bloke.
2: Appreciate your professional insight as well, because the rest of us are just out here finding our own way. Also, Christine says, a tiger snake was slithering up our front door screen. I was at home with small children and wondering how I was going to safely get out to go and pick up another child from school.
1: Oh, gee.
2: Yeah, my dad came and helped me. It was a big one.
1: Yes.
2: No thanks.
3: So I have my own snake stories. They involve running far. No, actually, I actually used to have a snake. It was a python. They still hurt when they bite. Not poisonous, though. There we go. Coming up in a few moments, Alex Cook along, Well for Purpose, and talking about how all we have belongs to God.
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8: Hi, I'm Alex Cook, and today I want to tell you a quick story that I think you'll really enjoy about the famous John Wesley, the founder of the Methodist movement. The story is that one day John Wesley was out horse riding, and a man rode up to him on horseback and said, "Mr. Wesley, Mr. Wesley, your house has burned down." Naturally, most of us would be very upset and deeply concerned at such news. But John Wesley's response was fascinating. He said, "No, you're mistaken. It was the Lord's house that burned down, and now I have one less thing to worry about." This is a profound insight not only into John Wesley's thinking, but also into the Christian life. John Wesley knew that everything he had really belonged to God and was simply God's provision for his life. It also demonstrates the principal truth that we should hold things loosely. We never know when our money may come or go, so it's best not to hold on too tight in the first place. The truth is that all we have is from God and belongs to God. He is the rightful owner of all that we legally possess. God gives it to us to provide for our needs and to use it to bless others and to advance his kingdom. But let me conclude with another famous quote from John Wesley. He said, "Make all you can, save all you can, and give all you can." What he's really saying is that we should use our God-given talents, skills, and financial resources to invest in things of lasting value. We may or may not make much money in our lifetime, but we should try and save what we can so that we can give all that we can to advance God's kingdom and to reap an eternal reward. This is Alex Cook for WealthWithPurpose.com.
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2: We are very passionate about our tacos. Let's go to the phones. Who have we got there?
3: Oh, this is Linda.
4: Linda, what are you calling about, tacos?
3: Well, I'm really calling to tell you that they're called tacos.
4: Oh, okay.
2: But I call them tacos too, and I was going to correct him, and I thought, no, I'll be polite. But yes, tell me.
3: My brother does the same thing, and it's highly annoying, but having been in Mexico and everywhere else, they're called tacos.
4: Oh, okay, so you've been to Mexico?
3: Yes, several times.
4: So you'd know this song? We want to know what he's saying. What's he talking about? Is he saying hard taco or is he saying soft taco?
2: No, we're he's not saying taco. He's not saying taco.
4: He sounds happy.
2: Potato,
4: look,
2: tomato.
4: Look, Linda, I'm sorry. I'm an Aussie, okay? Forgive me. You know, it's going to be a taco and it's this young dog ain't going to change his trick either. I don't think I'm ever going to say it correctly. So I apologise to you and everyone else around the world, okay?
3: It's quite okay, but yeah, the soft ones are better.
2: Okay, you're voting the soft. Thanks for giving us a call, Linda.
3: Okay, great. Thanks, Shelley.
2: Thanks, bye.
4: Hello, who have we got there?
5: It's Warren.
4: Hey, brother, how you going?
5: Not too bad, you?
4: Good. You calling about tacos?
5: Oh, yes.
4: Okay.
2: What are your thoughts?
5: I'm going to be a cop-out. I actually have them both at the same time.
2: Ooh. At the same time? This is controversial.
4: Okay.
5: I actually do the soft outside, but hard.
2: Mm. Okay.
5: Taco, yeah.
2: Is this because you just really couldn't choose?
5: No, I just thought, okay, I'm just going to try something. And I tried and I thought, wow, that's just great. And I said to my wife, try this. And she went, oh, yeah.
2: There you go. All right, it's a new thing for us all to try. We can have both.
4: Warren, thank you, brother. It's for Shell and I, this is new territory, but I think we might have to embrace it. I think we need to go hard and soft at the same time, but really appreciate your call today.
5: Because when you bite into it, you get the soft texture, but you still got the crunch of the hard.
2: I love it. I love it. Great thoughts. Thanks for giving us a call.
5: Thank you.
4: Yes, thank you, Warren, and everyone else who's called us as well. Look, we're going to just get off tacos for a little bit.
2: Tacos. We're going to get off the tacos.
4: We're get off tacos.
6: Tacos, tacos. It depends what side of the street you're from, I guess. I personally call them tacos. I quite enjoy a taco or a burrito or anything Mexican pretty much in the way of food. It's pretty yum. Anyway, my stomach doesn't always agree, though. Hey, yeah, Rise and Shine along. A bit over 30 minutes from now, the Rise and Shine Brekkie crew will be along to bring us a wonderful start to the day. Vision News headlines on the way real soon. Right now, though, John Reddick. Holding on, praise God, on Vision Christian Radio.

0: John Redick holding on. Praise God. 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
1: In stories making news, economic concerns are becoming a higher priority for voters as the Prime Minister's approval rating plunges in a new poll. Redbridge survey respondents have rated economic management 7% higher this month as an issue of concern. Anthony Albanese's approval rating fell 10% to minus 27. The Victorian Premier says he will do better in maintaining the state's roads. Thousands of motorcyclists gathered in the CBD of Melbourne protesting a lack of maintenance after a number of deaths due to riders hitting potholes. A counter-terrorism team is investigating Australian links to a Fly Dubai pilot who allegedly attacked a colleague in the cockpit of a flight bound for Israel. Turning to sport, in the southeast, Melbourne Phoenix have returned to the NBL winners list with a 17-point win over the Illawarra Hawks at home, the New Zealand Breakers defeating the Adelaide 36ers. That's the news and sport headlines. I'm Tracy Weir. More details on these stories in bulletins throughout the day.
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1: We have tracked down a snake catcher. Her name is Summer. She's from the Sunshine Coast Snake Catchers on the Sunshine Coast of Queensland. She joins us now. Good morning, Summer. I believe you're holding a snake in your hands as we speak.
2: I am. This is Ginny. She is a 2-year-old Woma python.
1: Well, there you go. You don't just catch them. You live the dream, Summer. Look, we're talking about scary snake encounters, but we thought we'd talk to a professional like yourself. What is your advice to people if they happen to come across a snake in these warmer months?
2: So if somebody comes across a snake and they are a few meters away from it, all they need to do is admire from a distance, stay still, don't go near the snake, even walk away if they want to. Now, if they come up to a snake and it happens to be right at their feet, they need to stand still. If they move, that is when a snake becomes threatened, and that's when things get scary.
3: All right. I think the temptation at that point, though, is to go running and screaming in the opposite direction, or jumping up on the bed and screaming and asking the husband to come and save your life. It's pretty hard to stay calm and still in that situation. I guess the hope is that they will just slither away. Like, what if they don't? What if they come straight for you?
2: Well, snakes don't actually benefit in coming towards people. So the reason a snake would come towards someone is generally because they can smell something, or they're just curious, or there's different vibrations. Now, a snake benefits no way coming towards a human because they cannot eat us. So they will always take off in the other direction. I've had encounters where I have a snake right next to me. I've got some pretty epic videos, and I stay still. The snake slithers right through my legs, right away from me, because I'm still, I'm not a threat. Now, when people start freaking out and going crazy, that's when they become a threat to the snake, and the snake might S up at them and bite, because snakes don't have arms or legs. All they can do is bite to protect themselves.
1: Summer, you make it sound so easy. I just don't like the idea of a snake slithering through my legs. But we've got to ask, look, you're a young female and you're in a very unusual trade. Not many young women, or men for that matter, choose to be snake catchers. How did you get involved in this?
2: I did a snake handling course when I was 17, just because I saw it online and I was like, that's cool. I had no intentions of becoming a snake catcher. But obviously when I did it, I fell in love with them. You get a different perspective on them. You realize that they are just innocent animals. They're just not fluffy, so people don't like them as much. And then I saw online, like through Facebook and Instagram, that there is a job opportunity within snake catching. So I actually opened my own business to begin with. And then I had a mutual friend, and not long after, I got offered a job through Sunshine Coast Snake Catchers. And here I am, 2 years later.
3: That's awesome. And I don't know how you do it. Like, for the rest of us, we're here going, ah, there's a snake in my house. I know. I'm just going to call those snake catchers and they can just deal with it. Like, what's it like for you when you get to someone's house and you see one of the world's most venomous snakes and it's your job to, like, everyone's relying on you to make that snake disappear and stop being a problem for everyone, especially when you got to go crawling into, you know, difficult spots in someone's house. Like, do you ever get those times when you're like, guys, just nah, sorry, just get someone else, you know?
2: Absolutely not. It's so exciting arriving to a job where it's an eastern brown or a red-bellied black snake or something highly venomous, because you get sick of catching pythons. You really do. And it's exciting and it's rewarding. The only concern is I cannot miss this snake. I have to catch this snake.
4: All about snakes this morning. That, of course, was Andy and Shelley talking about a snake catcher from the Sunshine Coast. There you go. And have you ever had dealings with snakes in your property? I had one in my bathroom once. It was actually in the bath, and it wasn't a non-poisonous one. We managed to dispatch that snake safely and humanely out into the back into nature where it belongs. The Rise and Shine Brekkie crew along in about 20 minutes from now, right after the latest news, sport and weather. Coming up real soon, we're going to hear from Pastor Rob Porter, heading into Isaiah 61 with a great devotional.
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1: Well, this morning we are joined by an extraordinary human being. His name is Pastor Rob Porter. After being the senior pastor of the Kingdom Culture Church in Caboolture, Queensland, he handed the church over, now has a focus on missions and has traveled to the Ukraine more than six times, raised more than $100,000 to support refugees who fled the war zone there. He also travels up to the north of India and helps to train pastors and leaders who are not only leading and pastoring churches in northern India, but also in Bangladesh as well. His name is Pastor Rob Porter, as I said earlier, and he joins us on the line now. Pastor Rob, welcome to Rise and Shine.
2: Hey guys, always good to be with you.
3: Now, Rob, have you got a scary snake story? We're talking all things snakes this morning. What's your scariest encounter been?
2: Yeah, look, just an embarrassing one, really. I was calling my wife. This was like 40 years ago. We've been married 40 years this year. And we were engaged and we were working on a farm together. And her dad, we were living with her dad and that. And then we found this snake, or my wife found a snake. She came screaming out of the shed. And but she didn't come running to me. She ran to her father, which I found so embarrassing. And he took care of it. But it was one of my embarrassing moments where she wasn't looking for the new boy on the block. She wanted someone to deal with it. And I was fresh out of England.
1: Exactly, the pom. She probably thought, the pom's got no experience with the snakes. I'll get dad because he knows what to do. So good, mate. But this morning, Pastor Rob, you're going to be talking to us from one of the best chapters in the Old Testament, Isaiah chapter 61.
2: Yeah, exactly. It's just one of my favourites. You can't help reading it and getting your heart made happy. Look, just a bit of backdrop. We held a garage sale recently to raise money for the ministry that supports our relief to Ukrainians affected by the war. My wife loves a good garage sale or op shop. Me, not so much, I have to be honest. And we had some really quality items donated, but I was amazed what people valued and would exchange hard-earned cash for. You know, things I was glad to see the back of, others were prepared to pay a price for. And Isaiah 61, this scripture, is such a wonderful thing about exchange. I'm going to quickly read it. It says, "The Spirit of the Sovereign Lord is on me, because the Lord has anointed me to proclaim good news to the poor. He has sent me to bind up the brokenhearted, proclaim freedom for the captives, release from darkness the prisoners." And he goes on to say, he gives beauty instead of ashes, oil of joy instead of mourning, a garment of praise for the spirit of despair. And what I love about this scripture is that it's speaking about the great exchange. And I just want to zoom in on one particular part of this scripture where it says beauty for ashes. And that's such a wonderful word picture. The whole scripture is about an exchange of joy for mourning, etc., and party clothes for depression, freedom for those in prison, healing for a broken heart. Jesus in Luke 4 says that he is the fulfillment of this scripture. And is there anything more hopeful, more amazing, more incredible than the offer of something of eternal value for the exchange of something that has no value? And to that, that's what Jesus offers believers and unbelievers alike if we would just let go and trust him. So often our fingers are tightly holding on to pain and hurt as though they were treasure, you know?
3: Yeah.
2: And it's such a wonderful. My wife actually got rid of a Sony Bravia TV that we've had for 20 years. It came off the wall 5 years ago. Big, ugly thing, so bulky. And she actually let go of it to the garage sale. She's had it on Facebook Marketplace for 5 years trying to sell this thing. And I've always been trying to tell her, this is rubbish, guys. But she finally got rid of it at the garage sale. But wouldn't it be wonderful today if we could let go of the past and let Jesus be our present and future treasure?
3: Ooh. Yeah, and if someone's feeling like that this morning, what would you say to them? Like, if they are just going, man, I've got all of this stuff in my past and I just want to give it to God and I want to accept his new life that he's got in front of me, what would you say to that person who's kind of sitting on the fence right there and just going, yeah, I think I need to make that change?
2: That's a fantastic question because, obviously it's about faith. You know, salvation is through faith. We do have to trust him that he will take care of the stuff that we bring to him. I'm still bringing stuff to him. I've got hurts in my life. But, you know, when he turned me around I became a Christian 50 years ago, it's a walk of faith. It is a walk of daily giving back to him. But he always comes up trump, and he does. As he has promised, he changes our life. for new. He gives old for new, and so he gives new for old. And that's what's so incredible about Jesus today. But yeah, pray, give it to him. He's there, he's present, and he will give you a bright new future. It's just, we all know that to be true, and it has happened.
1: Amen, Pastor Rob, amen. And as I said earlier, you've got such a heart for the people of the Ukraine, especially the women and children who fled the front lines and they're now seeking refuge in the west of the Ukraine. I believe you're going back there in a few weeks' time for another trip.
2: Yeah, we are. Look, we've just raised, we've raised around about $16,000. We've got a goal of about $20,000. But when you think about it, you know, we're able to go because we're able to try and bring a little bit of beauty for the ashes of the lives of these people. Their lives have gone up in flames since the war came to Ukraine. They've got nothing left. And we just aim to bring a little bit of hope, a little bit of joy. Every time we go there, you know, someone grabs your hand and says, please thank the people of Australia for not forgetting us. And that just cuts to your heart. You know, it's just a beautiful thing that we were able to go. And we're just so thankful for God that we can do it. But if anyone would like to support us, we have a Facebook page, which is Ukraine Care Collective. And we would appreciate any donations, anything anyone could give, or definitely prayers as we go into that war zone again.
1: Absolutely. And just to confirm too, I know, Pastor Rob, every dollar donated to the Ukraine Care Collective actually goes to the refugees in the Ukraine. He doesn't even use it to pay for his flight to the Ukraine. He pays for his own flights and accommodation. You're a good man, Pastor Rob Porter, and thank you for a great word today about beauty for ashes and also a little bit of a scary snake story thrown in there as well. God bless you on your upcoming trip. And yeah, we will be joining with you, praying and believing God for great impact on that trip later on in October this year.
2: Thanks, guys. It's always a pleasure to speak to you both.
4: That's Pastor Rob Porter talking about Isaiah 61 with the Brekkie crew recently, and of course the Rise and Shine Brekkie show along right after the latest news, sport and weather. It is time for me to skedaddle out of the studio. Make way for those guys coming along right after the latest news, which is happening right after we hear from Matthew West and Mended. God bless. Have a fantastic Monday ahead, and I'll catch you again overnights tomorrow. When

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1: G'day, it's Robbo, filling in for Neil today on 2020, but you'll hear his voice with some conversations from the archives, some of the best conversations that Neil's had with a range of guests. We'll hear from the founder of Bible AI and explore the unique challenges of hiring for a Christian-run organisation. Those conversations and more coming your way today on 2020.
0: Vision National News. Balance. Fairness. Christian worldview.
2: In this bulletin, the Treasurer playing down the chance of further cost of living relief measures and the NRL Premiers crowned. With the details, I'm Tracy Weir. The Federal Treasurer has played down the chance of further cost of living relief in the mid-year budget update. High interest rates on the US bonds are expected to weigh on the government's ability to service its debt. The Prime Minister has indicated some measures could be on the way for households. But Treasurer Jim Chalmers says Treasury's focus is now on savings.
3: I think people understand that the mid-year update will necessarily be a pretty tight ship. And that's because of these pressures on our budget, the ones that are existing already, but also these additional pressures coming at us from around the world. And so we'll weigh all of that up.
2: Meantime, the net approval ratings of Treasurer Jim Chalmers and Prime Minister Anthony Albanese have fallen to near record lows in the latest polls. One Nation held its party conference in Melbourne over the weekend, unveiling a policy platform centred on a crime and corruption crackdown. Select media were permitted to attend, with the ABC and SBS reporters notably absent. Northern Metropolitan candidate Mark Nicholson opened the proceedings with the declaration Victoria would become Australia's toughest state on crime should his party have a say. One Nation is promising to boost police resources, slash paperwork, and deal more harshly with repeat offenders. It says it intends paying for promises by cutting Victoria's suburban rail loop and First Nations treaty. In New South Wales, the P-plate driver who allegedly hit a crowd of Newcastle supporters as they cheered the team bus out of the town has been refused bail. The 18-year-old has been charged with 9 offences, while 6 of the 10 victims remain in hospital. The accused is due back in court later this month. And a man has died after being pulled from the water in northern New South Wales. Lifeguards called emergency crews after pulling a man in his 60s from the water at Yamba. Paramedics treated him on the shore, but he died at the scene. A Hispanic Christian teacher who was fired for alleged religious discrimination has reached a settlement with the New Mexico school district that dismissed him. A parent complained that the history teacher taught hate and racism and presented multiple views on immigration debates. The school district quickly settled when the courts pointed out the teacher was just teaching about the founding fathers from an approved curriculum. The teacher, who has since retired, believes he was the victim of anti-Christian bias in the US teaching profession. US Secretary of War Pete Hegseth has opened an Office of Religious Affairs at the Pentagon. It will report straight to the top to give military chaplains an advocate at the highest levels of leadership. The office aims to protect the freedom of religion and identify unmet needs in the US military. That's the latest news. Sport is next.
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2: In sport, the Newcastle Knights are proud of their 2026 NRL season despite falling short at the final hurdle. The Sydney Roosters have been crowned premiers after a nail-biting 19-18 victory over last year's Wooden Spooners. Knights coach Justin Holbrook says it's the hardest game of footy he's ever had to coach.
4: If you can win anything on heart and effort, then we definitely won that. But you don't win off being proud, you win off being the better side. And we weren't the better side today and we didn't win.
2: Roosters skipper James Tedesco awarded the Clive Churchill Medal as the player of the match. In the NRLW, the women's side clinching the third premiership over the Broncos. And the South East Melbourne Phoenix have returned to the NBL winners list with a 17-point win over the Illawarra Hawks at home, the New Zealand Breakers defeating the Adelaide 36ers. That's the latest Vision National News. I'm Tracy Weir.
0: 2020. 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
2: Time now for a look at the weather. A trough is producing showers over northeast Western Australia, the interior and western South Australia. An offshore trough in an unstable environment is driving showers over eastern parts of Tasmania and Victoria, and a storm or two over northern New South Wales. Onshore winds are pushing showers over North Queensland and the Northern Territory coasts. The capital city forecast today in Sydney, mostly sunny and a top of 23. Cloudy conditions for Melbourne with a top of 19. Brisbane, partly cloudy and 28 degrees. In Perth, mostly sunny, a top of 23. Adelaide, expecting mostly cloudy conditions today and a top of 20. In Canberra, clearing showers and 19 degrees. Mostly sunny and 19 in Hobart. And Darwin, expecting a mostly sunny day with a top of 33. That's the latest news, sport and weather on Vision. 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

0: such as when you're trapped somewhere, you can always escape. You can get out.
1: Oh, yes.
0: And I
1: yes,
0: believe, Shell, this is the music from the movie Great Escape. I believe that you've also got an update on your toddler escaping from the cot.
1: Yes, there's a chapter two and there's a chapter three. I'm going to be letting you know about what's happened in the great toddler escape.
0: Awesome. We're also going to play a salvation story from a Nepalese pastor. Just amazing how he gets saved, his whole family, and then later on his whole community gets saved. It is so powerful. It actually went to air last week just before... Oh, at the end of our show. So we're going to air it today at the beginning of our show because a lot of people wouldn't have heard it on Friday, and it's worth a listen, isn't it?
1: It is definitely worth a listen, just the miracles involved in that. And, yeah, just incredible stuff. Also, Andy, you've had a big weekend going to King Roy in Queensland. That's a few hours' drive away.
0: Yeah, I left home at 6 a.m., Shell. I got home at 4 p.m. That's quite a preaching gig. That's almost like the good old days when they used to ride horses to go and preach. Old circuit rider preachers, they'd spend the whole day on the horse to go and preach in a few country churches. So I went into a country town, had a great time, met some Vision listeners there. We'll hear a little about that as well today.
1: Yeah, looking forward to hearing that. We're going to be talking with Dave Quack, Gavin Topp, our personal trainer. We're going to catch up with Carl Faze. There is a lot to look forward to.
0: And there's also a special treat that there's a Beat the Toaster on twice today.
1: Yes.
0: Because it's daylight savings now in Australia. So there are people in the southern states who are fearful of missing out on Beat the Toaster. So we're going to play it twice every day this week, Shell, so no one misses out on Beat the Toaster.
1: By popular request, I might add.
0: But before that, here's Hannah Kerr. Jesus is Why. After this, we're going to hear about the escaping toddler from the cot in Shelley's house. You're on Rise and Shine with Andy and Shelley.

0: And that is Hannah Kerr, Jesus Is Why. You're on Rise and Shine with Andy and Shelley today. And if you're with us last week, Shelley had a bit of a story to tell because she has a toddler who's showing signs of being maybe the next John Rambo, I don't know. Or a Spider-Man, or a Batman.
1: Or just a normal toddler who finally figured out how to climb out of his cot.
0: Oh, no, this is not normal, Shel. This is high-functioning, exceptional behaviour from this young fella because he learned how to get out of the cot. Rather than just lie there and go,

0: Yeah, I wish I could be somewhere else right now. No, he made things happen, Shell.
1: Yes.
0: He got out.
1: It
0: Talk
1: also
0: us through it.
1: Is timed badly with him waking up extremely early in the morning. And so, yeah, he figured out how to climb out of his cot onto the change table, down onto a chair, onto the footrest, and then down safely onto the ground. He only did that like once, and then once to demonstrate what he had done while we were there watching. And we went, okay, we need to teach you a safer way to get down. On the weekend, we did a big change around for his room because you can't keep a toddler in a cot like that, can you?
0: Well, you can't keep a young emerging John Rambo down. I mean, even the fact he wakes up early is another Rambo-like characteristic.
1: Oh, yeah.
0: So, okay, so you've rearranged the room and tried to make it escape-proof.
1: Toddler escape chapter two. I just thought it'd be cool to let everyone know because we needed a bunk bed because we don't have enough bedrooms. We've got six kids. So we needed a bunk bed so that he could, share nicely with his sister.
0: Let's just hold that thought. So you've got six kids.
1: Yeah.
0: That's a lot of kids, isn't it?
1: Well, it's a lot of blessing.
0: Yeah, I'm just
1: It's a lot of fun.
0: So
1: it's a lot of love.
0: How many have their own room? How many have to share a room?
1: The eldest has his own tiny little room.
0: Yep.
1: It's as big. It fits his bed just. And then enough, space next to it for like drawers and stuff. And there is it. It's big enough.
0: Compact.
1: Then we've got three in one room, two in another.
0: That's awesome.
1: And it works.
0: There's no substitute for family, is there?
1: Nah, it's the best.
0: It is the best.
1: There's so much to be said for sharing
0: rooms
1: with siblings.
0: So
1: anyway,
0: let's go
1: we
0: back
1: needed
0: to the
1: a bunk bed.
0: Toddler, yeah.
1: And we kind of had some ideas of like, we could just scrape together something, make it work. But on that very day that he escaped, and I was telling everyone here on the radio, just so happened, one of my friends posted on Facebook saying, oh, hey, we're getting rid of these bunk beds. Does anyone want them for free? Oh. I'm like, yes.
0: Hello.
1: We could really use those bunk beds, please. So went around, picked them up that night. Then it was a bit of a job to rearrange the room because it was already messy. And then, just having to rearrange is a bit of a thing. There's lots of drawers and stuff. And then building the bunk beds. So got it all done over the weekend. That was great. Anyway, the next morning he woke up. I think it was actually one of the mornings he was still in his cot, but he got himself up out of his cot and I saw that he'd made his way to our little sunroom thing and I saw that he was just playing nicely and quietly. This is quite early. It's, 5:30, 6-ish. And he was playing nicely. I needed to race out to the fruit shop. Everyone else was kind of asleep or just starting to stir. So I thought, it'll be fine. I'll just race out to the fruit shop.
0: Yeah.
1: He'll be all good. Because they were, around. Yeah, anyway, get home and he has dumped the entire bag of fish food into the fish tank. And it was a brand new pack as well.
0: I bet the fish was happy in the short term.
1: In the short term, yes. In the longer term, let's just say a few of them were swimming upside down. And so it was...
0: But they died with smiles on their faces, am I right? Were they happy-looking dead fish?
1: Mate, it was nearly as good as having too many tacos. It really was.
0: Yeah, but we shouldn't joke about the
1: It just kind of
0: things.
1: Became the story of my weekend of having to look after these fish because we got like 100 fish or more. Like there's heaps.
0: Oh, wow.
1: And so like trying to clean out the tank and deal with... Because you don't just chuck the hose in the tank. Like you've got to... like deal with the water
0: the
1: and all of that.
0: All that stuff. Yep.
1: Yeah, so that was the story of my weekend. Thank you, toddler. Thank you for the mischief.
0: Look, he definitely sounds industrious. In fact, I would almost go so far as to say he could be another young maverick in the making. What do you think?
1: I think he's just a normal, ordinary toddler who's curious and he just wanted to be generous and feed those fish because he loves them.
0: So good.
1: Well, the new thing? He's gotten the dead ones and fed them to the chickens, and now he's going after the live ones to feed them to the chickens too.
0: Oh, look, he's definitely a maverick. Well, great story, Shell. It's fascinating. Six kids, I just can't imagine. You guys are amazing as mums and dads. But look, this is Rise and Shine with Andy and Shelley. We have a very special treat coming up. Beat the Toaster is going to play very shortly, and it will play again in about an hour's time from now so that no one misses out. This is all because of a text message, Shell, that came from one of our listeners saying he's in one of the southern states which has daylight savings this week. And he's like, I don't want to miss out on Beat the Toaster. So this is all about this gentleman. We're making things work just for him and for everyone else in the southern states who started on daylight savings today. This is Rise and Shine, and you with Andy and Shelley.
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0: That is Lloyd Nix singing A Little More here on Rise and Shine with Andy and Shelley today. Fell away today, but she will be back tomorrow after her little week's break. But, Shelley, we've got some big news, haven't we? Because we had a text message from one of our listeners last week with a very good suggestion.
1: Yes. Okay. So if you're in a daylight saving state, you're probably waking up going, hang on, things don't sound right on Vision. Mm-hmm. That's because Vision hasn't moved, but your clock has. So your life has moved. Vision stayed the same.
0: The sun hasn't moved either, has it? It's just the clocks have moved.
1: Yeah. Yeah, but your curtains won't fade so much. So that's kind of handy.
0: Nor will the cows be confused. They know what's going on because they don't have watches or iPhones.
1: The full program guide is at our website too. If you're kind of confused as to when stuff is happening, just print it out for your state, chuck it on the fridge, you'll be right. But there has been some protests. Some people are saying, hang on, we can't live without Beat the Toaster. We need Beat the Toaster at our time.
0: That's right.
1: We are getting texts, and I wanted to say thanks to Ian, who says, there's going to be a lot of confusion and, more importantly, sadness as Vision shows and games move for some people. To help with this emotional impact, have you guys considered dropping two pieces of bread into the toaster each morning? I mean, who makes just one piece of toast? We should double Beat the Toaster. That means everyone gets their toast freshly cooked at their regular time. And look, I think you're onto something there, Ian.
0: I think Ian is onto something. And Ian, we have heard you and we have taken appropriate action. So for this whole week, we are going to replay Beat the Toaster from the previous day, which means today we're replaying Fridays. And then in about an hour from now, we will have a new fresh Beat the Toaster as well. So well done, Ian. Great suggestion. And here we go. This is the
2: Beat.
0: This is
2: the Toaster.
0: The soundtrack we all love. So from now on, everybody, you aren't going to miss out. Beat the Toaster will be taking place around about now, every day this week, as well as in about an hour's time. So thank you so much, Ian. And right now, Shell, let's relive Beat the Toaster from Friday. What do you reckon?
1: Yeah, see if we can do it any better second time round.
0: You're on Rise and Shine with Andy and Shelley.
2: Beat the Toaster.
0: You just got to believe sometimes that it's going to be all right. And we have another brave contestant willing to step up to the plate. Hannah, welcome to Beat the Toaster on Rise and Shine.
3: Hello.
0: Now, the song just said, going to be all right, Hannah. Do you agree with the song?
3: It's not a make or break situation, thankfully.
1: Yes, it will be all right, even if that toaster beats you today. What have you got planned for the day, Hannah?
3: Last day of holidays, so trying to get in all the things that need to be done.
1: Before heading back.
3: Yes.
1: Yes. Yeah. Are you a teacher yourself or just had some time off?
3: No, I've got kids. So just trying to get things that have to be done for them before they go back to school, make sure all the uniforms fit and things. I haven't had a 2-week growth spurt, so.
1: Oh, yes. Yeah. They know to grow during those school holidays, don't they? Yes, they do.
0: Get the old gurney out for the backpack as well. Clean it out for another term.
3: I've washed the backpacks and I've washed the hat.
0: Yep.
3: Yeah, and I've already done that.
1: Yes, you want to pray there's no bananas stuck in the bottom of the backpack.
0: Yes.
1: Good job.
0: Well, anyway, Hannah, this is a nice little 60-second respite for you as a busy mum. Now, you know the drill. You're going to have 60 seconds to answer 10 questions. Say pass if you don't know the answer. We'll come back to it. Shell, what letter are you going to give this hardworking mum, Hannah, right now?
1: Oh, I'm sorry to say, Hannah, I reckon this looks like a bit of a hard one. But I reckon you're up for the challenge. Your letter is J. J for jubilation.
0: There you go.
1: Are you feeling jubilant about the letter J?
0: All right, we'll see. We don't want you to get jaded today either, Hannah, okay? Just enjoy the journey that you're about to embark on now. So, and get ready because your 60 seconds starts now.
1: A town or city?
3: Jerusalem.
1: Things you keep in the fridge?
3: Juice.
1: A type of plant?
3: Jade vine.
1: A book of the Bible?
3: Joshua.
1: A liquid?
3: Pass.
1: A style of music?
3: Jazz.
1: A colour?
3: Jay. Pass.
1: A game or toy?
3: Jurassic Park, the board game.
1: A singer or band?
3: Justin Bieber.
1: Something that uses electricity?
3: A jug.
1: A type of plant?
3: I did that just day, didn't I?
1: Oh, sorry, a liquid.
3: I can't do juice. I don't know.
1: Oh, that was a hard one.
0: But you did well. I mean, you had juice.
1: Yes, but you couldn't say it because you had it in the fridge.
0: But what other liquids are there that start with J?
1: Yeah, well, that's why I say it's a really hard one.
3: Juice.
1: The other answer.
0: What is it,
1: Yeah, well, the answers that I've got here aren't actually that great.
0: Well, tell me. What are they?
1: Jif and jelly. What? Is jelly even a liquid?
0: That's not a liquid. That's a solid.
1: Yeah. Okay.
0: Shall
1: so
0: you
1: we
0: set the poor woman up for not success?
1: Don't blame me. Blame the question makers. Wasn't my fault. No, well, maybe we should have just had that question before the fridge one, because in the fridge you could have had jam as well.
3: Yeah, yeah.
0: Oh, I'll tell you what, though,
1: your
0: knowledge of flora and fauna is exceptional. I've never heard of that plant before.
1: Yeah, the jade plant. Mm. That's why I did actually mark it, because I went, can we just come back to that? Is that the one that some people call the money tree?
3: Yeah, it looks like a half succulent thing.
0: Mm.
3: People can use it as hedges or whatever, but yeah, it's a little white flower, looks like a money tree.
0: Succulent plant, hey?
1: You clearly know your flora very well.
3: I was a horticulturist for a couple of years.
0: Oh, well, there you go.
1: That's how you know it so well.
0: Hannah the horticulturist, that's got a ring to it. That could be a nice social media page, couldn't it?
3: Yeah.
0: Well, hang your head up high, Hannah. Nothing to be ashamed of there. That was very, very difficult. I think Shell set you up there, but you can get it back later. But, hey, thanks so much for playing Beat the Toaster today.
3: No problem. Thank you.
1: And we will do Beat the Toaster for real again next hour here on Vision.
0: We sure will, Shell. Coming up after the national news headlines, we are going to hear a salvation story from Nepal, which will definitely encourage you. Incredible story. That's coming up on Rise and Shine. You're with Andy and Shelley.

0: And that is Colton Dixon, the love I have for you. You're on Rise and Shine with Andy and Shelley. Right now, we're going to the national news headlines. And after that, we are going to hear an incredible story of a young man who became a Christian in Nepal despite heavy pressure and persecution from his family. That's ahead on Rise and Shine.
1: In stories making news, the approval ratings for the Prime Minister and Treasurer have dropped to record lows as economic concerns rise among voters. Economic management was 7% higher as an issue of concern among respondents to the latest AFR Redbridge survey. Peak medical bodies are warning common weight loss drugs can pose life-threatening risks in surgery. Research shows patients on GLP-1 medications face a major increase in the risk of lung aspiration under anaesthesia due to delayed digestion. And the Melbourne Star will begin turning and take tourists from next week. More than 1,800 days after it was switched off during COVID, the observation wheel will again open its doors to passengers. Residents on Queensland's Sunshine Coast were woken by an early blast over the weekend when the Defence Force detonated an unexploded World War II-era shell found on a beach. In sport, Formula One and Max Verstappen has won his first Grand Prix of the season in Malaysia. That's the news and sport headlines. More details soon.
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2: The liar's whispering again. And lately it's been sounding like the truth.

0: That's the newie from Anne Wilson, Who I Am to You on Vision Christian Radio. This is Rise and Shine with Andy and Shelley. And last week we had Pastor Santosh from Nepal come and join us in the studio right at the end of our show. And he had this most amazing story about his own salvation. Just incredible miracle after miracle. And we wanted to bring that to you because I reckon a lot of people might have missed it at the end of the show. So have a listen to what happened in this story.
1: Well, we've heard this story about how God is moving in Kathmandu through the pastor of the Apostolic Grace Church, Pastor Santosh, who is visiting Australia at the moment. I want us now to capture the story of how Pastor Santosh actually became a Christian. If you don't know much about Kathmandu or Nepal for that matter, it's a Hindu nation with a very small Christian minority. And Pastor Santosh, welcome again to Rise and Shine. But we want to hear the story. How did you meet Jesus?
2: Thank you for this time, and I'm Pastor Santosh from Nepal, and God has been doing a marvelous work right now, and I was grown up in a Hindu family where we worship 3,300 million God, more than our population.
0: Wow.
2: And I was grown up in that situation. My mom is very extreme Hindu lady. She go to the different temples every morning and then comes back and we join with her. And that's how we are growing. And But at the meantime, my mom was suffering from demon possess. And every night, the demon used to come and suck blood from her body. And next morning, we could see black spore and rashes all over her body. But she was very much committed. And we are trying our best to please Hindu God to deliver from my from that sickness, from that demon possess. And every week, we have a witch doctor. Every month, we go to the different temples and sacrifice. We did our best, but nothing has been changing. And my father began to drink because of the situation. And my mom was getting worse. And that is the time my father brought one of the famous witch doctor for the treatment. And then he did rituals in our house. And then finally he come up with one conclusion that we need to sacrifice 100,000 candles in certain temples. Mm-hmm. And for the preparation for that sacrifice, it took one whole year. Just to prepare the candle and everything, and expecting that our God will heal my mom or deliver from demon possess. And we had this sacrifice in certain day, and then many people came, and then we sacrificed 100,000 candle, expecting that God will heal or deliver my mom. But right after 3 days, my mom became more worse. Every night she began to jump, you know, scream. And then the situation got more worse. My father was drinking. And then my father got sick. And then he went for the checkup. And the doctor said he need to go for five different operations because of the infection. And my mom was getting worse. And I was 14 years old at that time. I began to ask questions, what kind of faith we have or what kind of God we are worshipping.
1: Well, it's a good question to ask, isn't it, Shelley? Imagine that, all that effort and time and money spent on candles and sacrifices and nothing's happening.
0: Well, and everything's just getting worse.
2: Yes.
0: And yeah, you're starting to ask questions, as most 14-year-olds do. You want to see the real power of whatever you're believing in start to come through for you.
2: Yeah, yeah. And we have 3,300 million, God, and we are crying out for each one.
0: Yeah.
2: And sacrifice, you know, all those things, but nothing helped. My family situation became more worse. And then my father was going for operation when the doctor said. And then that is the time that one of my cousins came to meet my family. And I didn't know that he was a Christian. And he started sharing about God. I don't know even he was sharing gospel, but I was really touched by two things that he shared. First thing, you can have personal relationship with Jesus. Second, he hears our prayer, which is totally different what we are doing. And that was really touched my heart. But my family, the parents denied to hear. Mm. But I asked my cousin, I would like to know this God. And then he led me in Christ. And then I hid it from my family because my family was very strong Hindu people. And I hid it for 4 months. And finally, my mom called me to do a rituals that has to be done by son. Mm. And I was the only one son in the family to do that.
0: Wow.
2: But I said to my mother, I can't do because I have already received Christ. On that day, my mom said that you are dead for the family.
1: Oh, wow. Wow.
2: And they locked me and has beaten me very badly.
1: Wow.
2: Asking, leave Jesus or leave house. And then, but
1: so what did you do, brother? Did you stay in the house or did you have to go outside?
2: I stayed in my house because I couldn't leave. If my neighborhood or if my community knows that I changed the religion, they will kill me.
1: Man.
2: Anyhow, that's why I couldn't leave my house and they stopped cooking food for me. And those are the nights that I really prayed for God to do something for my family.
1: Mm.
2: I only used to get food when my two of my sisters bring hiding from my parents.
1: Mm.
2: And those are the nights that I really prayed for God. And I even don't know how to pray, but my cousin said, just pour out your heart for the Lord. And I was pouring. And those are the nights that I prayed for my family. And after 15 days was given to my father for the operation. And then I was sharing with my father that I'm praying for you. He went back for the operation. And then the doctor who was about to operate, he came up with all this test and everything. He was surprised to see because there were no any infection in his body.
0: Wow.
1: Man.
0: So yeah. Your God had
2: yes.
0: delivered
2: yes.
0: and not the 3,300 million no. gods no. that they were worshipping.
2: No.
1: So what happened next in your family?
2: And then, you know, the story didn't stop there. My father came back and he shared with me and I said, it's because of Jesus. He was a little bit positive about Christ,
1: mm.
2: but my mom was still denying, you know.
1: Yeah.
2: It's not because of your God. But my mom was getting more worse and worse. And then one evening, I still remember that was on Friday. My mom was frustrated, you know, like she couldn't sleep and then getting weak.
1: Yeah.
2: And then and I went to her and I asked her, shall I pray for you? Surprisingly, she answered me back, maybe you can pray. And I prayed very simple prayer that evening. She went for sleep and I was expecting that next morning she would, you know, go to the different temple and do same yeah. rituals. But I was surprised because she slept until 10 o'clock.
1: Yep.
2: And then when she woke up and she came to me and she shared with me that that was the best rest after many, many of years.
1: Amazing, amazing. So brother, I know there's a lot of detail to this story, but let's yes. fast forward.
2: Yes.
1: How many of your family members are now Christians because of all these miracles that God did?
2: You know, after that, my family received Christ.
1: Wow. Including your mom?
2: Yeah, including
1: incredible.
2: My mom.
1: Wow. Incredible.
2: And then after that, my whole community turned against us. Two of my uncle was very much enemy to us.
1: Mm.
2: And one of my uncle went to India, came back with demon possessed again. And then it was a breakthrough for our community.
1: Yep.
2: We prayed for him. He got delivered.
1: Wow.
2: And then his family received Christ. After 6 months, my younger uncle received Christ.
1: Man.
2: After 15 years of time, by the grace of God, now my whole community has turned to Christ.
0: Wow. Incredible. Yeah. Praise
1: that
0: God.
1: That is amazing. Pastor Santos, and as I said to you, I know there's a lot more detail to the story,
2: yes.
1: but I think we got the story.
2: Yes.
1: A whole community turned to Christ because one young man at the age of 14
2: yes.
1: received Jesus. Well,
0: that's
1: this is Pastor Santosh from the Apostolic Grace Church in Kathmandu, Nepal. We want to thank you so much for sharing a little
2: thank
1: bit of the
2: you.
1: Story about how Jesus not only transformed your life, but the lives of your whole community
2: yes.
1: in Kathmandu, Nepal.
2: Yes.
1: Thank you,
2: yes.
1: Pastor.
2: Thank you so much. Thank you so much.
0: Yeah, Pastor Santosh from Nepal in the studio with us last Friday. I would love to hear the full story. I mean, it'd take him a very long time to say it because I think there is so much to the story, but yeah, incredible stuff. Hey?
1: Yeah, he's been touring around Australia preaching in churches and I think that whole story has been the message.
0: Yeah.
1: And when I told him we only do 5 or 6 minute chats on the radio, he's like, oh, he got worried. He goes, I don't know if I can tell the whole story.
0: Yeah.
1: He did a great job.
0: I mean, there's so much to the story and I'd love to hear it. But anyway, another day. We'll hear it in heaven.
1: He smashed it, Phil. Ashel. He smashed it. He told the story so well.
0: Yes. Well, Andy, you've just had this massive weekend.
1: Huge.
0: You seem a bit weary, but you're coping well. Maybe the caffeine is kicking in or something, but you're coping well. I want to hear all about it. You went to Kingaroy, did some preaching out there. So let's catch up about that next.
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0: Kane, Living Water, here on Rise and Shine with Andy and Shelley today. Fel's still away today, but she will be back in the studio tomorrow morning.
1: Now, Andy, you have had a massive weekend. You've just had event after event after event. Throw in a few long drives in there as well. Talk me through it.
0: Well, Jesus said I came to give life and life more abundantly.
1: Yes.
0: So I think I lived that scripture on the weekend. Let me talk you through it. Friday night, Matt Prater had his one of our contributors here on Vision. He's a pastor. His son turned 21, went to the 21st birthday party.
1: Nice.
0: The next
1: what a little
0: morning,
1: legend, that guy.
0: There's a couple of dudes that I connect with. They invited me to breakfast on Saturday morning, which was nice.
1: Lovely.
0: That was supposed to kick off at 6. Well, someone forgot to turn their alarm off from Friday, Shell, so my alarm woke me up at 4:30 on
1: lovely.
0: Saturday morning. I was so tired, I just, like a zombie, went through the motions, arrived at this guy's house at 5:10, thinking I was late.
1: Oh, no.
0: Apologising, I'm sorry, mate, I'm late. And he just looked at me and goes, oh, no worries, mate, come in. And about an hour later, I finally worked out I was an hour early to the breakfast. Because the other guy came so much late. I'm like, what are you so late for? And he's like, what are you talking about? I'm on time. And I'm like, oh, you're joking. I got here an hour early. So, and then
1: it's a good thing old mate wasn't still in bed when you rocked up.
0: I know. He's an early riser. And then after I had a meeting with a couple getting married, then I had a belated birthday lunch. Some friends of mine were visiting from about an hour away. So they took me out for my birthday lunch, which is about a month ago now. And then on Saturday night, Robbo, our boss, came over and sampled some of my tacos. I made him tacos.
1: Nice.
0: Which we need to talk about that later in the show as well.
1: We do.
0: He sampled.
1: Then hey, did you go for a run? Because you were going to go for a run with Robbo as well. Was that thrown into
0: your
1: weekend?
0: Forgot to include that. Yeah, just a little 5K run with Robbo, which
1: as you do.
0: To Robbo's just like walking up and down the stairs a couple of times. You know, he runs marathons. So we did our run. Then we ate our tacos. And then I had to get up at the crack of dawn on Sunday and started a journey at 6 a.m. to drive to a place called Kingaroy. It's about 3 hours drive from Brisbane. And preached in a church out there, mingled with the people afterwards, and drove back again. Got back at 4 p.m. So that's a 10-hour shift right there.
1: Lovely.
0: Then I was invited to a dinner, a small group dinner in a church plant that's just started recently. Great dinner. And then at 8 o'clock, to top it all off, Shell, I married a beautiful couple from India at 8 o'clock last night.
1: That is a random time for a wedding. There you go. I've never heard of people getting married at 8 o'clock at night.
0: Yeah, it was
1: maybe it's an Indian thing.
0: Illegals only elopement type ceremony. But it's a massive weekend, Shell. But look, I did preach in Kingaroy.
1: And I'm hearing a whole lot of food in that weekend as well that you didn't have to prepare. So that's a win situation.
0: Well, I prepared the tacos.
1: That's true.
0: A lot of love went into those tacos. But look, there is a little bit of audio of me preaching in Kingaroy. Yeah. So let's play that because I just loved being with those people in Kingaroy.
2: Well, today what I'm talking about is how to praise your way out of trouble. That's the title of my message today, how to praise your way out of trouble. And I don't know about you, I love reading about King David in the Bible. He is one of the heroes of the Bible without a doubt. And we're going to pick up a story here from his life. And up until this point in his life, he's not the king yet. There's no record of David really doing anything wrong. In fact, it's not even a case that he wasn't doing anything wrong. He was doing everything right.
1: That's Andy preaching in Kingaroy this past weekend. You've whet our appetite. Now we want to hear the rest of the sermon, Andy.
0: Well, basically, that up until this point in David's life, he did everything right. And yet
1: he wasn't sinless, though.
0: Yeah, but there's no record of any major sin in his life, and yet so many things went wrong.
1: Yeah.
0: Saul's trying to take him out. He's on the run from Saul, and that's that story that we were referring to in that particular message yesterday, that he was in Ziklag, he left, he came back, the city had been burned with fire, his wives and his kids had all been kidnapped, and the people were so distraught, they talked about taking him out, remember?
1: Yeah.
0: The Bible says he encouraged himself in the Lord. He praised his way out of the trouble that day. So that was basically the gist of the message. And as Christians, we don't have a perfect life, but we can still praise God for who God is, not for the trouble, not for the hardship, but we praise God for who he is in the midst of our trials. So that was basically the gist of it.
1: Love it. A great sermon from Andy. And yes, you're not wrong. You've had a big weekend, and I'm surprised that you're here and able to put sentences together this morning. Thank you for getting up early and coming and joining us, Andy.
0: Well, I'm sustained, Shell, by my tea. Which has apple cider vinegar, a whole lemon in it, and some organic honey. That is what is sustaining me right now.
1: That is enough to wake you up in the morning, lemon and vinegar.
0: It's
1: delicious.
0: It's a little pick-me-up, Shell. It's a little pick-me-up. Well, we are about to go to the national news. After that, Shell, you and I, for the final time, until Phil gets back tomorrow, we'll be doing our Bible study on the book of
1: Philemon.
0: There you go, Philemon. Hey, you're in Rise and Shine today. This is Andy and Shelley coming up to the national news.

0: Coming up today with Jen Spiker.
1: Join me today just after 2020. We will consider how to care well for people. We'll hear Dr. Ash Barker's story of ministering in a slum in Thailand. And Lee Strobel speaks to parents of teens about helping teens to trust in God's existence. Join me today to hear that and much more.
0: Vision National News, equipping you to engage your world.
2: In this bulletin, a warning from the road transport industry and Victoria's health system under increasing pressure. With the details, I'm Tracy Weir. The road transport industry is warning Christmas shopping will be extra expensive this year if nothing is done to combat rising fuel prices. The National Road Transport Association is asking the federal government to temporarily adjust the heavy vehicle road user charge to take the pressure off freight operators as diesel prices soar. Nat Road Chief Executive Warren Clark says higher freight costs will find their way onto price tags.
3: We're just asking that the government reduce the road user charge to zero till January. It gives operators some breathing space and it also gives the consumers breathing space at Christmas.
2: Meantime, the Federal Treasurer is downplaying the prospect of more cost of living relief for Australians. Jim Chalmers says rising borrowing costs are putting additional pressure on the budget. He warns a spike in bond yields will add billions to government expenses. Victoria's health system is facing an influx of debt, hindering the ability to meet soaring demand. It includes a forecast deficit at Monash Health of at least $140 million, as well as massive deficits also expected at other hospitals, including the Royal Children's. The Herald Sun reporting the budget strain, increasing ambulance ramping and growing elective surgery wait times and hospital access availability. In Queensland, two large fires are threatening to merge in the Lockyer Valley, with one at Murphy's Creek and the other at 17 Mile Rocks near Toowoomba. More than 1,400 hectares of land have been burnt through over the weekend. Queensland Fire Department Joel Gordon telling Channel 9, crews are battling dry and challenging conditions.
4: A number of houses have come under threat, and we also are working to protect a number of properties that may come under threat in the coming days.
2: An advice warning remains in place, with local residents told to stay informed. The US Coast Guard has found a debris field in its search for a medical jet that lost contact while flying over the Atlantic. Rear Admiral Matt Lake says they're still looking for survivors.
5: This is a large and demanding search area. Our crews are employing fixed-wing aircraft, helicopter, boats and cutters to search the area and will continue to evaluate all available information as our operation progresses.
2: Seven people were on board the plane flying from Bermuda to Boston. Right to Life UK has cited euthanasia statistics from the state of Victoria to campaign for improved palliative care in Britain. It pointed out that in the past 5 years, Victoria has had a 400% increase in assisted suicides, including a 60% rise in the year to last June. More than 10,000 people have packed a stadium in Manchester in England. Hear American evangelist Franklin Graham preach the gospel as part of his God Loves You tour. He used the biblical story of Lot's fight from Sodom to urge the crowd to seek forgiveness through Christ and accept his gift of salvation. He warned them not to be like Lot's wife, who looked back and was lost. Reverend Graham said she was offered salvation and turned her back on it, but those in the audience could choose to accept it. Organisers confirmed hundreds did. That's the latest news. Sport is next.
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2: To sport, and the Sydney Roosters have taken their first NRL premiership since 2019, holding off the Newcastle Knights 19 points to 18 in a grand final blockbuster. Clive Churchill medalist James Tedesco was overwhelmed with pride after leading the boys to his first title as skipper. It caps off a fairy tale grand final run for Sydney, which also took out the NRLW title over the Broncos 30 points to 6. And in Formula One, Red Bull's Max Verstappen finished on top in Malaysia ahead of Kimi Antonelli and Lewis Hamilton. That's the latest Vision National News. I'm Tracy Weir.
0: For some listeners, it may seem we've changed things around this week, but there's a good chance that it's actually just your watch that's changed. 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
2: Time now for a look at the weather. A trough is producing showers over northeast Western Australia, the interior and western South Australia. An offshore trough in an unstable environment is driving showers over eastern parts of Tasmania and Victoria and a storm or two over northern New South Wales. Onshore winds are pushing showers over North Queensland and the Northern Territory coasts. The capital city forecast today in Sydney mostly sunny and a top of 23. Cloudy conditions for Melbourne with a top of 19. Brisbane, partly cloudy and 28 degrees. In Perth, mostly sunny, a top of 23. Adelaide, expecting mostly cloudy conditions today and a top of 20. In Canberra, clearing showers and 19 degrees. Mostly sunny and 19 in Hobart. And Darwin, expecting a mostly sunny day with a top of 33. That's the latest news, sport and weather on Vision. 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
1: And we are so glad to have you with us today. Just a reminder, daylight savings has kicked in. So everyone in Australia is on, well, not everyone, but there's all these different time zones going on. But we are glad that you are with us today. And especially if you live in a part of the world called Laidley in Queensland, which is kind of halfway between Brisbane and Toowoomba, if you want some geography on it. Now, Laidley used to have the nickname as Queensland's Country Garden. And they earned this nickname because of the rich volcanic soils of the surrounding valley, which produces a massive amount of the state's fresh fruit and vegetables, including, Shell, a large share of Australia's beetroot.

0: Edley, and God bless you today.
1: That is good news indeed. Hey, we were just talking about King David. You preached a whole sermon on him the other day. Here's some words from him in the Bible, Psalm 86, verse 5. David said, "You, Lord, are forgiving and good, abounding in love to all who call to you." That's from Psalm 86, verse 5.
0: Such a good word. And speaking of good words, Shell, after this, you and I are going to be doing a Bible study in the book of Philemon. Don't go anywhere. You're on Rise and Shine with Andy and Shelley.

0: That is the Skelly Brothers' Good, Good God. You're in Rise and Shine with Andy and Shelley, and this is our Bible study. We've been looking at the book of Philemon, or Philemon, Shell, depending on how you want to pronounce it. And we touched on some of the themes that were highlighted at the beginning of the book, but let's just take a step back now. This is our last day of doing this book, and just look at the big picture of what this book, which is just a one-chapter book, is all about.
1: Yeah, so it's Paul's letter to Philemon, and he's encouraging him in a whole lot of different aspects. And he starts off just saying, oh, you know, we thank God for you, you're great. And at the end, it is just like a letter saying, oh, g'day to all of these people, and we send our greetings and all of that. But in the middle, he's got some really good encouragement for his mate Philemon, doesn't he?
0: Yeah, well, what happened was there was a guy called Onesimus who was a slave who it looks like he'd escaped from Philemon. And then he gets saved and he becomes a key part of Paul's team. But it sounds like Paul was made aware of this, and Paul decides to do the right thing, which is he sends the slave back, Onesimus, to Philemon and says, hey, here's your slave back. Look, he once was unprofitable to you, but he's become very profitable to me. Now, Paul could have kept him and said, oh, don't worry about it, mate. Slavery's evil. It's wrong. And it, you know, I think morally it is wrong.

0: wrong. But in the culture of the day, this is ancient Greece and ancient Rome, slaves were common.
1: Yeah.
0: And look, some could argue that in modern Australia, we're all slaves to the banks and the government. We just work away our whole lives. And but anyway, that's a whole different topic.
1: But even when
0: topic.
1: The Bible talks about slavery too, it talks about how masters should be really kind to their slaves and that slaves should work well for their masters. So it doesn't talk and it doesn't endorse being nasty to each other.
0: Cruel slavery, no.
1: Yeah.
0: But anyway, so what Paul's saying here is, hey, I'm saying him back to you. And you just do whatever you want to do. But Paul is leaving it in his court. Paul, as the apostle, as one of the most significant leaders in the Christian church of that time, alongside the 12 that Jesus chose, he could have forced Philemon and guilted him and made him feel like, you better give him this slave to me because God's using me, and being really arrogant. But Paul was respectful to Philemon as the slave owner and said, hey, the ball's in your court, mate. I'm sending him back to you. You do what you feel is best to do. And I really like that, Shel, because he's not leveraging off his position, his role as the apostle Paul. He's basically saying, hey, here's your slave back, Philemon, and you just do whatever's in your heart to do. And that's the way as Christians we all should be. We should be respectful towards others and not force our will on people.
1: Yeah, and he's saying too, like, he's encouraging him to take him back no longer as a slave, but better than a slave, as a dear brother. Mm. Like, just saying, welcome him back into your family. It'd be really great to have him back in your household as a dear brother in Christ, not as a slave.
0: Yeah, and look, some people read this book and go, oh, Christianity endorses slavery. No, it doesn't.
1: Yeah.
0: Christianity was written in a time when slavery was so common. And look, there's different versions of slavery.
1: I mean,
0: in ancient Rome, Shel, wealthy Roman families all had a Greek living in their house to teach their kids Greek and Greek philosophy and history and all the rest of it. Now, they were technically slaves, but really in the modern vernacular, we would say they were employees. They were tutors. They were living there, but they were technically slaves at the same time. So, no, Christianity does not endorse slavery, but Paul is functioning within a context where it did exist, and he's being respectful to the former slave owner.
1: And I think that's evidenced in those verses. Verses 16 and 17, it says, he is very dear to me, but even dearer to you, both as a fellow man and as a brother in the Lord. So if you consider me a partner, welcome him as you would welcome me. Does that sound like nasty slavery to you?
0: No, it doesn't.
1: Saying it's a dear brother in Christ.
0: Yeah, so Christianity is elevating everyone, whether you're a slave or you're a master of slaves or whether you're, you know, a woman, a man, an older person, a younger person, whatever racial background you are. Christianity elevates us all to this position as brothers and sisters in the Lord, that we have equal value, equal dignity and equal rights before God. So, yeah, this is the book of Philemon. Encourage you to read it for yourself at home. If you want to check it out, it's a really short, sharp book. Doesn't take very long to read. But you can hear the heart of the apostle. Just Paul had such a love for this slave, Onesimus, even though he had escaped from his slave master. So, you know, he wasn't necessarily a perfect human, but Paul embraced him and actually turned him into one of his sons.
1: Yes, and then encouraged him into the future to go back and do the right thing as well. Some good thoughts from the book of Philemon here on Vision. This is Rise and Shine.
0: And coming up, we are going to have a listen to Robbo's feedback, Shell, on my taco creation. We had a big show on tacos last week. So on Saturday night, Robbo visited me. I did my very best to make him tacos. I added some pineapple. We're going to hear what Robbo's thoughts and feedback were on those tacos. That's ahead on Rise and Shine.
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0: That is Katie Nicol. You're in Rise and Shine this morning with Andy and Shelley. And if you didn't get to hear us last week, Shell and I did basically a whole show on tacos last week. And it was very popular, Shell, but more than that, I think it whetted our appetite.
1: It definitely did. There was a lot of Mexican food involved in our weekend, but you also had Robbo over on Saturday night. You went for your 5K run together, and then it was Taco Saturday.
0: It's called burning the tacos off in advance, Shell.
1: Nice.
0: And yeah, we had a good time together, Robbo and I, but I do want you just to have a little listen. After I prepared the tacos, this is post 5K run, Robbo will talk you through now what it looked like before he started munching down.
2: Well, here I am with Robbo. I've just made him my homemade nachos. Robbo, you're serving yourself up. Talk me through it, mate. What's on the plate?
3: Sensational. This is so good. We've got a bit of soft and hard. So we've got some corn chips, tortillas. This mince is just off the planet. So we've got a mince with black beans, corn, tomato. I don't know what else is in there. There's just like this mystery.
0: Black beans, baked beans.
3: Baked beans as well, that's right. So, yeah, and we've got obviously the sour cream, the salsa, the cheese. It's all happening. Oh, and pineapple, of course. So
0: yes, we're trying the pineapple.
3: Bit of guac. And unfortunately, no beetroot. That was the forgotten ingredient.
0: Not this time. Well, I'll let Robbo eat and then we'll check in later and get a mark out of 10. Now, did you hear that, Shell? There was soft and hard. I've never done this before. On the suggestion of one of our listeners from last week, I had a soft shell on the bottom.
1: Yeah.
0: And then we had the corn chips on the top.
1: This was a great suggestion. I think that's great because then when you're eating your hard shell taco, all the bits fall out onto the soft one and then you get a free bonus taco at the bottom.
0: Yeah.
1: How good is that?
0: Well, we got two because these ones were quite small, these soft shells. So okay. We put two in our plates and you just wrap up all the scraps and have two soft tacos at the end. So it was awesome. So thank you to our Vision listeners last week. We talked about this, but let's have a listen to Robbo. You can hear the crunch of the tacos as he's eating, and then we'll get his thoughts on what it actually tasted like. We can hear Robbo munching away there.
3: Mm.
0: Okay, Robbo, give me a live update, mate. You're smashing it down.
3: Sensational. It's absolutely delicious.
0: But talk about the pineapple. You've never had pineapple on nachos before. What's that like?
3: Pineapple is an interesting addition, actually.
0: Mm.
3: It's nice, but it's just different. But to be honest, the thought of pineapple on nachos was easier to handle than beetroot. Because beetroot, I thought, that's different.
0: Yeah.
3: But we unfortunately didn't have beetroot tonight.
0: Yeah.
3: But yeah, pineapple, it's a nice little addition. I'm happy with it.
0: Yeah.
3: Good. Great job, mate. You've done well.
0: So you'd come back to the Andy restaurant?
3: Absolutely. Yeah. Mexican for the win.
0: Remember to leave a tip.
1: Rate it 5 stars. Yeah, nice.
0: Well, he didn't leave a tip. But and the other thing we did mention is, we had the sour cream and I made some guac as well.
1: Oh, how good is the guac?
0: Look, he was spoiled. He was spoilt, Shell.
1: Yeah.
0: He was just chilling out, after the 5K run. There's Andy working away in the kitchen like Martha in the Bible, But like you, I know you had about how many, 3 Mexican meals over the weekend?
1: Yeah, we did because I planned on having burritos on Friday night. Mm-hmm. And then Saturday night we went out to a 40th birthday party. And what do you know? They've got nachos and tacos as the dinner there, which was great.
0: Yep.
1: And then we'd already planned for Sunday night. My kid was going to make dinner and I said, what do you want to make? This was a few days in advance.
0: Yeah.
1: And she said, I'd like to make chicken nachos. I'm like, yeah, sure, go for it. So we had Mexican 3 nights in a row.
0: Oh.
1: But what's not to love about that?
0: Well, there's everything to love about it, Shell. And I'm just glad we talked about this last week. And I'm glad you and I got to partake of it on the weekend. And hey, even Robbo's a winner. As Robbo said, Mexican for the win. Go, Robbo. Well, you are on Rise and Shine with Andy and Shelley. And coming up, we have a live in the studio Beat the Toaster. We don't do this every day, but today we actually have our contestant in the studio playing Beat the Toaster. That's ahead on Rise and Shine. And today you're with Andy and Shelley.

0: Elevation Rhythm, Washed, you're on Rise and Shine with Andy and Shelley. Coming up now, we've got the national news headlines. After that, a live contestant in the studio playing Beat the Toaster. Just ahead on Rise and Shine, you're with Andy and Shelley.
1: In stories making news, the road transport industry is warning Christmas shopping will be extra expensive this year if nothing is done to combat rising fuel prices. The National Road Transport Association asking the federal government to temporarily adjust the heavy vehicle road user charge to take the pressure off freight operators as diesel prices increase. The latest insolvency data shows more Australian businesses are struggling to pay off their debts. 1,800 businesses couldn't pay their debts in August. That's up close to 66% on the previous month. More controversy for Victoria's Big Build with allegations of a fake qualifications racket. The Age reporting a number of fraudulent building industry training and qualification certificates have allegedly been used by scam and criminal networks over the past 4 years. Turning to sport and in tennis, Australia's Alex de Minaur has defeated Andrei Rublev to reach the China Open semi-finals for the second year in a row. That's the news and sport headlines. More details soon.
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0: Carly and Taylor, Heavenly Father, you're on Rise and Shine with Andy and Shelley. Now, Shelley is filling in for Fel, who will be back tomorrow. But Shel is a mother of six children. If you just joined us, she's a mum of six. And today's actually a public holiday in the state that we live in Queensland. And she has brought one of her children into the studio. His name is Luke. He's a strapping young man, very intelligent young fella. He's been sitting very quietly and humbly in the studio. And I said, you know what, mate? You are going to play Beat the Toaster with us live in the studio. Last time I did this, we had Jeff Vines in the studio with his media manager, Clive, and they had a lot of fun playing Beat the Toaster live. So, Luke, are you sure you want to do this, mate? You know, it's not too late to pull out. Are you up for the challenge?
1: Oh, yeah, this should be fun.
0: Oh, it'll be fun. Okay, well,
1: bring it on.
0: Mum's going to be asking you the 10 questions. I don't think there's any conflict of interest here.
1: No. I don't think he's going to win, to be honest.
0: That's what I'm talking about. Mum is being mean to you.
1: If he does, let's just say there's not going to be any prizes. There's no prize because he's my kid.
0: I'm giving you a prize,
1: but he's not going to win.
0: No, if he wins, I'm giving him a prize. I'm going to find something for him. I'm on your side.
1: Okay.
0: I'm on Team Luke here. Shelley is not on Team Luke. So, Luke, get ready, mate. I'm going to play a little bit of intro audio, which we have to play. Otherwise, it's not a real edition of Beat the Toaster. So get ready. Here we go.
2: Beat the Toaster.
1: All right, so you got 60 seconds. It works like Scattergree. We're going to give you the letter and give you 10 categories to choose from.
0: Mum's talking you through it there, Luke. And just remember, if you don't know the answer, say pass, and we'll come back to it. And you can't use the same answer twice. Okay, Mum, what letter are you giving young Luke today?
1: S for Sydney, or Sam, or yes, S is our word.
0: Or Salvation.
1: All right. Or Salvation. S for Salvation. Mm-hmm. I like it.
0: Okay, Luke.
1: 60 seconds.
0: And like I said,
1: you can,
0: mate,
1: say pass too. If you don't know something, you can go back.
0: Yeah. Okay, Luke, you do. How old are you, Luke?
3: I am 14.
0: Almost 15. You're 14. Now, what time did you guys get out of bed this morning to get into the studio on time?
3: About 4:30.
0: Oh, that's an early start. Did you have breakfast?
3: I had a little bit of cereal and a cup on the way here.
0: What's your favourite cereal?
3: Ooh, I don't really mind.
0: Really?
3: I like all of them.
0: Well, what do you have mostly?
3: Rice bubbles.
0: Rice bubbles. Interesting. Yep. What about on top? Any sugar on top? Fruit on top?
3: Nope. Just
0: plain. Just raw dog in it. Milk and rice bubbles.
3: Yep.
0: Interesting.
3: I like it.
0: Interesting. When I was your age, it was Weet-Bix all the way. And I would load as many into that bowl by scrunching them up as I could. Then you put two whole ones on top and a bit of sugar, a bit of milk. Happy days, Luke. But anyway, maybe when you get home, you can scoff yourself. But look, this is your big chance to win a prize. I'm going to give you the prize. Mum's not going to give you the prize. Shelley, are you ready? You got your 10 questions ready?
1: Yes, I'm ready.
0: Okay, Lukey, get ready because your time, it's going to start now.
1: Something at a zoo.
3: Snake.
1: A body part.
3: Pass.
1: A cooking term.
3: Shaking.
1: An item of clothing.
3: Skirt.
1: A musical instrument.
3: Saxophone.
1: Something you'd take to the beach.
3: Sun, something. Pass.
1: Stone or gem?
3: Sapphire.
1: A game or sport?
3: Soccer.
1: Something in the sky?
3: Pass.
1: Something you'd find at a party?
3: Pass.
1: A body part?
3: Skin.
1: Something you'd take to the beach?
3: Pass.
1: Something in the sky?
3: Superman.
1: Something you'd find at a party.
3: It's a good one. They're not.
0: Lukey, that was a tough one. Something in the sky. You know what I thought of?
1: Superman.
0: Lucy, which doesn't start with an S.
1: There's that big burning ball of fire in the sky that you might know.
0: The sun.
3: But that's in space, not in the sky.
0: Oh, or stars. You could have said stars.
3: I was thinking inside the Earth's atmosphere.
1: Mm. Oh, you're splitting hairs. Okay, there were satellites as well.
3: Oh, yeah.
1: Things at a party, streamers, snacks, speakers. And I think people were screaming at the radio. Things that you take to the beach.
0: Surfboard. Sunscreen. Oh, yeah. You almost said sunscreen. I thought you were going to get it.
1: You said sun something. You were halfway there, not quite.
0: Look, I'm kind of glad you didn't get it right because I was thinking shaker. What's that thing called you shake the flour with in the kitchen? Yeah. Is it called a shaker? I don't know what it's called.
1: I don't know. Yeah, but you could shake things over your meal.
0: It's a thing. I just don't know what it's called.
3: Salt shaker.
0: Oh, well, yeah. Salt shaker, yes. Yes. You could have maybe argued that one, but...
1: You could have had saute or simmer as well.
0: But anyway, yeah, In the Sky, you probably don't know that old Elton John song. Lucy in the Sky. Or is that a Beatles song?
1: No. Oh, I don't know.
0: That was all I was thinking of. And Lucy
1: she had
0: does
1: diamonds,
0: not start
1: that's
0: with
1: all
0: S.
1: I know.
0: That's right.
1: Yeah.
0: With diamonds, yeah. Hey, Luke, well done, mate. It's high pressure stuff, isn't it?
3: Yeah, it's good.
0: It's it is good. Fun. You did. You were very confident, very calm. So, look, next time it's a public holiday and Mum's filling in and you're in the studio, come and play Beat the Toaster. But if you think you can do better than Luke, well, you know what? Tomorrow you can step up to the plate. Just send us a text message, 0447 488 316, and in bold capitals, say, Beat the Toaster. That's all you need to say. We will know exactly what you want to do, and that will be your chance tomorrow to play Beat the Toaster. Well, coming up on Rise and Shine, Pastor Dave Quack is going to join us with an incredible devotional. He hosts the Sunburnt Souls podcast here on the Vision Christian Media app.
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7: Consider these words of Jesus in Matthew 13. He who receives seed on the good ground is he who hears the word and understands it, who indeed bears fruit. Now, just because you haven't seen results yet doesn't mean God isn't at work. The word of God is a seed. It needs time to produce fruit. Ask God for the grace to hold on to what you believe from his word while it takes root and grows. No matter what the situation, it's always a good time to be thankful. The enemy wants you to focus on your circumstances and what appears unchanged instead of recognizing the way God is continuing to work in your life. As you're standing in faith and allowing the word to work inside you, continue to meditate on the promises of God about healing. God's word works when you plant it in your heart. Keep watering that seed by reading, meditating on, and speaking God's promises. God said in Isaiah 55, "The rain and snow come down from the heavens and stay on the ground to water the earth. They cause the grain to grow, producing seed for the farmer and bread for the hungry. It's the same with my word. I send it out, and it always produces fruit. It will accomplish all I want it to do, and it will prosper everywhere I send it." What did God say about his word? "It will accomplish all I want it to do, and it will prosper everywhere I send it." Keep your faith strong and stand on God's word, like we read in Psalm 27:13. "I remain confident of this, I will see the goodness of the Lord in the land of the living." God can heal you, part 4. That's Vision's Word for Today.
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0: That is Love and the Outcome, Heart Like You. You're on Rise and Shine with Andy and Shelley. And we are going to be joined right now by Dave Quack. He is a pastor of a local church in a place called Chugan, but he's also the host of a very successful and popular podcast. It's called Sunburnt Souls, which deals with the challenges of mental health and faith. He has some incredible guests on that podcast, and they talk about all things mental health. And he joins us on the line right now. Pastor Dave Quack, welcome to Rise and Shine.
1: Good to see you guys or hear you guys. Nice to be on. Thanks for having me.
2: Yeah, it's great to have you with us. And you've got a devotional thought for us today from the book of Galatians.
1: I certainly do. It's a bit out of character for me because I usually like to come on and have a bit of fun or tell some good stories or get excited. But to be completely honest, guys, I am so tired this morning.
2: Yes. Have you had a big weekend?
1: I have. So like Andy just said, I lead a church. And then church was big yesterday, and then we had an event last night. And then I woke up this morning, had a men's group, which was awesome, but I'm just weary. Do you guys ever feel weary Monday morning?
0: We are feeling you, Dave. And so hit us with it, mate. You've got a Bible remedy for our weariness this morning?
1: Yeah, I do. I think the reality is we can't be up and energetic and 100% full of life every time, but God still is like kind enough to keep drawing us to himself. And so I was just thinking about Galatians 6:9 this morning, where it says, let us not become weary in doing good, for at the proper time we'll reap a harvest if we don't give up. Mm. And I really love that verse. There's a couple of things in there. Like, I think there's an acceptance and expectation that sometimes you'll get weary. Like, it just sort of assumes, don't beat yourself up if you feel weary, because it's part of the human condition. But if you feel that way, just go a little bit further and your harvest may be just around the corner. And I think that's the thing. Sometimes we like stop, walking, or we stop moving forward just before it gets good. And so we still feel weary. Whereas if we just cross that bridge, there could have been refreshment on the other side.
2: Yes. You just don't know how close you are. Hey, but you've just got to keep going.
1: So true.
2: I also think this is a thing for this time of year as well. There's a whole lot of people heading back to school this week. Term 4 is about to begin all across Australia in the next week or so. And people are kind of weary at this time of year, like where we're just kind of hanging out for Christmas and the big long holidays and having that chance to kind of chill out. But it really is worth pushing through, and especially as we ramp up into Christmas and all those outreach opportunities that we've got, there's a lot of good to be doing. But people are feeling a bit weary at the moment, aren't they?
1: No, I absolutely agree. Like, it seems to be one of the, the most prevalent times for burnout or for people to be like, I'm done. those where you book a holiday with 15 minutes notice because you just got to get out.
0: Yeah.
1: But what I like in the middle of that verse, the word proper time is there. There is a proper time for us to reap a harvest. And I think that's why I love serving an all-powerful and sovereign God, is that he knows when the proper times are. And we've just kind of got to walk that out and wait for him to provide it.
0: Yeah, absolutely. And look, even Jesus said to the disciples at one point there, come aside by yourselves for a while and just rest. Mm. Because they were so busy, crowds of people, feeding multitudes, preaching. So like you said, Dave, it's okay to be tired, isn't it? And it's okay to take a rest as well. God can keep this universe going without our help sometimes. So what a timely word. You're such a champion, Dave. We always enjoy talking to you, mate. You're so real, honest, and authentic. And I think you're just helping so many people through your podcast as well as your local church. And you've helped a lot of people today, Dave, just to hang on and realize it's okay to be a little bit tired, but God is going to sustain you and strengthen you as you just take that time to rest. Dave Quack from the Sunburnt Souls podcast, thank you again for joining us this morning on Rise and Shine.
1: My pleasure. You guys are the best.

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1: Join me today just after 2020. We will consider how to care well for people. We'll hear Dr. Ash Barker's story of ministering in a slum in Thailand. And Lee Strobel speaks to parents of teens about helping teens to trust in God's existence. Join me today to hear that and much more.
0: Vision National News. 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
2: In this bulletin, consumers facing increasing costs and fire warnings in parts of Queensland. With more, I'm Tracy Weir. Cafe and restaurant goers were hit with higher bills over the weekend as traders hiked prices to cover the card payment surcharge ban. The Reserve Bank claims it would only add an extra 0.1% to the bill, with the expectation operators would absorb the cost. But the Australian Restaurant and Cafe Association Chief Executive Wes Lambert says that is not the reality.
3: I can tell you that every business in Australia that took credit cards passed on some type of payment fee or surcharge or something, from the biggest airlines down to the smallest coffee kiosk.
2: Operators say they had no choice but to pass on the costs. Residents in parts of Queensland's Lockyer Valley are being advised to stay informed about nearby bushfires after a busy weekend for firefighters battling multiple blazes. One in 17 Mile Rocks and another in Murphy's Creek were threatening to merge. An emergency declaration in the area has since been revoked. However, dry conditions remain difficult for crews. More controversy for Victoria's Big Build, with allegations of a fake qualifications racket. The Age reporting a number of fraudulent building industry training and qualification certificates have allegedly been issued by scam and criminal networks over the past 4 years. Traffic management and other construction industry certificates suspected of being exchanged in car parks and hotels for cash by workers. Perth Zoo will spend nearly $500,000 on transportable buildings to set up a specialised triage unit for wild black cockatoos. The isolated, off-display hospital is designed to keep infected wild birds completely separate from the resident zoo species. It forms part of a broader biosecurity push to safeguard WA's endangered wildlife against a potential H5 outbreak. Major bridges in the Ukraine capital have been struck by Russian drones in a fourth consecutive day of attacks on infrastructure. The latest explosion in Kyiv coincided with a visit from the German Chancellor, who was there to show support for Ukraine amid the ongoing invasion. A mother and daughter who were Palestinian Orthodox Christians have been killed in an Israeli airstrike on a Gaza apartment. Israel suspected a senior Hamas political official was in the building, but it's unclear whether he was. A funeral for the victims, aged 56 and 36, has been held in Gaza's only Greek Orthodox church, which survived the war. It's estimated only 600 Christians remain in Gaza. Pro-life groups in Northern Ireland have had a victory when plans to illuminate Belfast City Hall in the colour green to celebrate International Safe Abortion Day were called off. The Democratic Unionist Party forced the council to seek a legal review before the event could proceed, and it ran out of time to do so. The actual day is not recognised by the United Nations, which sets global campaign days. That's the latest news. Sport is next.
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2: Turning to sport, and in AFL for a second time, Sam Walsh has won Carlton's Best and Fairest, the 26-year-old winning the John Nicholls medal from Ollie Florent and Patrick Cripps, Walsh crediting the win on the side's midfield depth.
4: It sort of felt like this year that if one of us was getting a tough time or one of us did something really well, there was nearly three or four guys over there to get around us. So I think that's a sign of a good team.
2: In the meantime, Essendon president Andrew Welsh has warned Hawthorn ahead of the AFL trade period. He's warning the Hawks not to get too cute in negotiations for Zach Merritt. And the Sydney Roosters are the NRL premiers, defeating Newcastle 19-18 after coming back from 12-0 down. That's the latest Vision National News. I'm Tracy Weir.
0: Vision.
5: Father, forgive me for doing it on my own. 'Cause it's been a while since we've talked and I've been...
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1: Time now for a look at the weather. A trough is producing showers over northeast Western Australia, the interior and western South Australia. An offshore trough in an unstable environment is driving showers over eastern parts of Tasmania and Victoria, and a storm or two over northern New South Wales. Onshore winds are pushing showers over North Queensland and the Northern Territory coasts. The capital city forecast today in Sydney, mostly sunny and a top of 23. Cloudy conditions for Melbourne with a top of 19. Brisbane, partly cloudy and 28 degrees. In Perth, mostly sunny, a top of 23. Adelaide expecting mostly cloudy conditions today and a top of 20. In Canberra, clearing showers and 19 degrees. Mostly sunny and 19 in Hobart. And Darwin expecting a mostly sunny day with a top of 33. That's the latest news, sport and weather on Vision. 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
1: Hoping and praying you are having a good day today. It's the start of a new week, a bit of change across Australia as well, as daylight savings has now officially kicked in. You are on Rise and Shine with Andy and Shelley today, and Fel will be back in the studio tomorrow. I want to say good morning to a town in New South Wales right now. The town is Singleton, fairly well-known part of New South Wales, just north of Sydney there. It's a very historic riverside town, which is located on the northern edge of the Hunter Valley in New South Wales. What I like about this place, it's got a giant sundial.
2: Oh, nice.
1: Mm-hmm.
2: You'll always know the time, except for in daylight savings, then the sundial gets confused.
1: Well, it's actually one of the biggest sundials in the world. It weighs 30 ton.
2: Whoa.
1: That's massive.
2: Goodness gracious. That is huge.
1: It is massive. It's located in the Rose Point Park, the Singleton Sundial. 30 tons of sundial. Well, good morning, Singleton, New South Wales. God bless you. Weather today got down to 15 earlier this morning, so a bit fresh. Currently sitting at 16 degrees, but will reach a high of 25 degrees today, and it's actually raining at the moment, and so there's a chance of showers both for the next hour or so, I'd say, in Singleton anyway. But if the rain is not your thing and you wish it was nice and sunny, well, maybe turn on the dial to 88 FM, because Vision is just blasting the sunshine every hour of every day of every year, thanks to the generosity of God's people. 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

0: Caleb and John finished. You're on Rise and Shine with Andy and Shelley. And speaking of finished, Shell, something else has finished for the season, and that
1: Praise the Lord.
2: The Sydney Roosters are again kings of the NRL, completing a stunning grand final comeback to trump Newcastle. Daly Cherry Evans signing off in fairy tale fashion as the Roosters survived a frantic finish to break Knights fans' hearts.
3: 15-time NRL premiers, the Sydney Roosters pulling off an all-time comeback.
4: Newcastle have fought every inch of the way, but the class of the Roosters has prevailed.
0: Yes, the fairy tale that many wanted, which was that Newcastle, the underdogs, would win, almost came true. They were only 1 point shy. They were just defeated 19-18. By the Roosters with a last-minute field goal, which you get 1 point for a field goal, obviously, and which is a drop kick when you drop the ball and kick it off the ground. So massive sporting event. You know, whether you love or hate rugby league, Shell, about more than 5 million people watched that on TV last night. That's a lot of people.
1: That's a large percentage of the population. So, a lot of people watching the grand final. And, look, it wasn't the fairy tale for the Newcastle Knights, but it was the fairy tale for Dale Cherry Evans.
0: Talk me through it. What's going on?
1: He's from the Sydney Roosters. He was playing the last game of his professional NRL career. He's retiring, but he sealed the premiership with that match-winning field goal in the 70th minute. So great news for Dale Cherry Evans.
0: Could it get much better than that as a player to retire on the night where you win a grand final and you kick the field goal that causes your team? Like, that's pretty cool, isn't it?
1: It's a pretty great way to round things up for quite an amazing career that he's had the whole time. So great to see. I was excited too for the Sydney Roosters because you got to talk to a couple of the guys in the Sydney Roosters last week, and they were just such great blokes and just with wonderful perspective of, you know, giving the glory to God, and God will just, you know, make things happen for you, basically. And they had so much to say, didn't they?
0: Yeah, absolutely. Benoit, and he was on the bench on last night as well, so he got to be part of the team, got his medal at the end as well. But look, it is big. And, you know, sometimes, Shell, I'm going to call a spade here. Some Christians, especially when I was a new Christian, they're kind of dismissive of sport, like, oh, it's worldly or it's not that important. But, you know, as a parent, I have seen so many benefits from sport for our kids. It prepares them for life on so many levels, because in a team sport, you learn how to work in a team, which means you're working with people, listening to people, helping people. You have a coach. You have to listen to your coach and be

0: court. You have to train. You have to be disciplined. You have to have a strategy or some sort of game plan going into a game. There are so many benefits from sport. And I think as Christians, parents especially, if you can encourage your kid to play either a team sport or an individual sport, there's lots of wins from it. As long as you don't try and pretend they're going to be the next big thing and you put pressure on them to perform and win all the time, as long as they're just playing sport for the sake of all the many benefits for it, I think sport's an awesome thing.
1: Oh, there are so many positives. Of course, the obvious health benefits as well. Learning to be a good winner and learning to be a good loser in life is, you know, amazing life skills. All of that definitely worth doing. I got to say, sport, it's just not one of those things that I personally am interested in.
0: Fair enough.
1: The thing. Like, I think I can totally see the positives, but for me, it's just not been an interest of mine.
0: And look, we're all created differently, Shel. Yeah. But look, I want to give a big shout out to the Sydney Roosters women's team.
1: Yeah.
0: They not only won the grand final 30-6, they were unbeaten all season.
1: Wow.
0: That's massive.
1: That is impressive.
0: In any code of football, in any sport, to be unbeaten all season and then to win the grand final, quite convincingly 30-6, that is a solid women's team the Sydney Roosters have got going on there. And in other games, the Redcliffe Dolphins won 60-14 in the NRL State Championship. The men's reserve grade was won by the Penrith Panthers, 36-6. And the under-21 men, again, Panthers winning quite easily, 62-16 over Canterbury Bulldogs. So it was a massive day of NRL. Whether you love it or you hate it, it is a big event on the TV calendar across Australia. So it's all over for another year now.
1: It is. Praise the Lord. And bring on Bathurst next weekend. But if you're feeling inspired from seeing all these football players, obviously impressive in their physical skills and everything, maybe you're thinking, okay, it's time for me to get fit. Summer's coming. It's time to lose a few kilos and get strong. We're going to talk to a PT very soon.
0: We are. We've got a solution just for you. So don't touch the dial. Don't go anywhere. Coming up on Rise and Shine with Andy and Shelley today, we're going to talk to a professional athlete about how we can use this NRL Grand Final as a catalyst to get even fitter than we were before yesterday.
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3: There are often well-meaning people who want to encourage an abortion. Was that the case for you at all?
4: Yeah, it was. Because, you know, we were in a, you know, community where if it is an unplanned pregnancy, if it's not, you know, the perfect situation, you know, it's kind of the default. 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

0: Hands of the Healer from Hope Dust on Vision Christian Radio. 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
1: Well, Shell, we've all been watching a lot of sport lately. I know I have. Maybe you haven't. We've had the AFL Grand Final last Sunday. Yesterday, the NRL Grand Final. I thought it'd be good to check in with a personal trainer this morning, maybe who can inspire us all to get a little bit fitter after watching all this sport on TV. His name is Gavin Topp. He's the former Australian professional boxing champion in the junior middleweight division, which is the most populated division in Australia, i.e. there's more professional fighters in that weight class than any other in Australia. Gavin was the Australian champion,
0: wow,
1: one of the best in the world in his heyday. He's now a personal trainer and also motivates and encourages men all around the world through this incredible ministry that he runs. And he joins us on the line now. Gavin Topp, welcome to Rise and Shine.
2: Thank you so much for having me, team. I really appreciate the invite.
0: All right. For those of us who are feeling inspired, I mean, we've just spent the last 6 months watching the other guys play the sport.
2: Yep.
0: Now it's all over in terms of the football side of things anyway. If people are now feeling motivated and inspired and they don't mind a few magpie swoops, what would you say to people who are thinking, okay, now's my time. I want to get up. I want to, you know, maybe think about getting a bit healthier and a bit fitter. What's your inspiration to them? Where do they start?
2: Where do they start? It's such a great question because people look at athletes and think, I want to be like them, but there's decades of training that's gone in.
0: Yeah.
2: So it always comes down to, I believe, is the why and the who. And what I mean by that is, like, as an example, right, being training myself for a very long time, I like to change things up. Okay, so I get bored very easy. People get into a rut, and that's why they stop. So the why is like, why am I doing it? So, like, for example, on a Tuesday morning, 5:14 at the Crumlin Stairs, I train those stairs. I have for years. I do it with my son. I do it with a group of mates. I inspire people, but I'm getting fit. I'm maintaining a level of fitness myself. So I'm giving my son a good example, you know, of what it is to actually challenge himself and push himself. And with my mates, we have a swim after, we go for a coffee, we have a laugh, you know. So I think it's like the why am I doing it? I need to remain healthy, but why am I doing it? I'm doing it to inspire people. And, I mean, one of the things that I think what trips most people up is they have failed to master their thinking, their mindset.
0: Mm. Yeah, totally.
2: And so that starts for me way before I even train.
1: Okay, so how do you do that, Gav? So because let's be honest, a lot of us, or probably all of us, we struggle with our thoughts. We struggle with self-doubt. We struggle with feelings of anxiety and worrying about the future, not being confident. How do you get your head in a healthy place?
2: Yeah, and I think procrastination you can add to that list as well, mate.
1: Yeah, yeah.
2: What I do, for example, with that Tuesday morning, and I do it something different each day, but I'm talking about a Tuesday morning, I get up at 4 a.m., okay? I'm excited because I'm going to deliver a great message to my mates, to my son. So I'm in the Word of God. I'm praying. I'm asking for something from God. And I normally get it the day before. But I also, this is the other thing, because I think for most people, we want to, you know, it's like, who are we inspiring? Who are we discipling? Who are we raising up? You know, so for me, I go live on YouTube at about 6 o'clock every Tuesday morning on the Gavin Topp channel. So I've got men in New Zealand, in Canada, waiting for me to go live. And I think we all can do that. We can all commit to something to master our mindset because we want to inspire people. I mean, I don't know anyone who doesn't want to live a life that benefits others. And I think if we can get that we benefit as well from my health, from getting close to God, you know.
0: Yeah.
2: I think that's how I do it, you know.
0: I think there's benefit in writing it down as well for those days that you're a bit doubtful or you can't get out of bed or you're just feeling a bit down about your whole journey. Write it down. Some people make pretty, you know, dream board,
2: yep,
0: things that they put up on
1: vision
0: their wall.
1: Boards, yeah.
0: Yeah, vision boards with photos and all sorts of things attached to help to keep you focused on the whole journey. And I love how you're saying that the whole thing starts with getting your head in the right spot.
2: Mm. You got it.
0: Yeah.
2: And I think as well, we sometimes Like what I do, I set 30-day assignments. So every month, now what am I going to do this month, this next 30 days, in regards to my health and fitness? So it's far enough away that you've got to be obviously structured and disciplined and accountable, but it's not too far away. You see results very quick. And then I tweak it again for the next 30 days.
0: So good. Setting goals.
1: Well, if you've enjoyed listening, thank you, Gav, mate. I'm just going to give you a big plug here. If you've enjoyed listening to Gavin, this is just a little sneak peek into his world. His ministry organization is called the Man Alive Experience, and it's dedicated to teaching men worldwide how to become better men, fathers, and husbands. And if you want to know more about this, go to Gavin Top. Now, P, that's double P, Gavin Top with a double P, .com. Find out more about this incredible Man Alive Experience. He's got men all around the world learning how to be better men, fathers, and husbands. And Gavin Top, you're such a blessing, mate. What I love about you, you're an elite athlete. You're the best at your business in Australia, but you're also an on fire Christian. You love the Lord.
2: Amen.
1: It's a great balance, brother. We really appreciate you joining us today on this post NRL Grand Final Monday here on Rise and Shine.
2: Let's go.
1: That's right, Shell. Let's go. Let's get fit. What do you reckon?
0: Yeah, bring it on. Summer's coming. Let's do it.
1: As my daughter said to me the other day, Dad, you need to get cut for summer.
0: The biggest problem at the moment is magpies. If you want to get outside and do any form of running or anything, you've got to look out for the magpies.
1: You do. Well, you know what, Shell? Earlier in the show, we talked about tacos.
0: Yeah.
1: Because I made some tacos for Robbo and he enjoyed them.
0: Mm-hmm.
1: And we might have a call coming through about that. Someone wants to give us some feedback about the Andy taco night that Robbo enjoyed. If you want to hear about that, don't go anywhere. This is Unspoken. Walk with me. You're on Rise and Shine with Andy and Shelley.

0: I love that song, Unspoken, singing Walk With Me. You're in Rise and Shine with Andy and Shelley. We're going to go to the national news headlines now. After that, someone wants to call us and talk to us about tacos. You're in Rise and Shine with Andy and Shelley.
1: In stories making news, residents in Queensland's Lockyer Valley are being advised to stay informed about nearby bushfires after a busy weekend for firefighters battling multiple blazes. A fake ID scheme is causing problems for hospitality businesses in Adelaide. Teenagers are reportedly creating fake digital driver's licenses identical to those on the official MySAGov app. Over in Perth, the zoo is building a triage hospital to protect endangered black cockatoos as the threat from H5 strain of bird flu continues. New Zealand's Prime Minister wants to introduce passport-free travel between his country and ours. Christopher Luxon has set the Cricket World Cup in 2028 as the deadline to trial the initiative. In sport, and Red Bull's Max Verstappen has broken his season drought with his first victory of the year at the Bahrain Formula One Grand Prix. While in the NRLW, the Broncos have been unable to defend their premiership, going down 30 points to 6 at the hands of the Roosters. That's the news and sport headlines. More details soon.
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0: Tyron Wells, Breathe On It. You're in Rise and Shine with Andy and Shelley. Earlier in the show, if you're just joining us, I talked Shelley through a great Saturday night I had with one of our bosses here, Robbo, former host of Rise and Shine. He came over and experienced firsthand homemade tacos from Andy.
1: Yes.
0: And I think overwhelmingly the feedback was good. Would you agree, Shel?
1: Yes, and he even enjoyed the pineapple on the tacos as well.
0: He did. And look, as a consequence of that, someone has called. His name is Pinky. Pinky, what do you want to say, mate?
2: Good. How many people are ringing up about your taco?
0: Well, you're
1: because
0: the only
1: you
0: one.
1: Call them tacos instead of tacos?
2: Yeah, I've got heaps of vehicles with tacos in them.
1: Yes, you do. And what do you do with your tacos, Pinky?
2: I read them to see how many revs the motor's doing, make sure it's not over revving.
0: Well, mate, you know, taco, it's all the same thing. In the gob, mate, they're pretty good.
1: I've stopped trying to nag him, Pinky. I think I've said my piece, and he's clearly not listening that they're clearly pronounced tacos, and so I'm just going to leave it.
2: I can hear his stubbornness in his voice when he, I can hear you clearly saying taco.
0: Now
2: and he's blatantly saying taco.
1: Yep.
0: I am, mate. But look, let's go at this from another angle. Were you just a little bit jealous that you weren't enjoying a taco with Robbo and I on Saturday night?
2: I'll make you even more jealous. I made my own beetroot over the weekend, pulled it out of the garden, cooked her up and pickled it. So I got two big jars of beetroot in there. So when Robbo said that, I had a bit of a chuckle.
0: Oh, go you, mate.
1: Have you ever had beetroot on a taco before?
2: No.
1: Do you think that that's a good... Like, I can't see the benefits of beetroot on a taco.
2: Well, I like... Well, in the respect of the poor old beetroot, I actually like beetroot on hamburgers.
1: Yeah. Yes, that's so where good. They belong. They belong on your hamburger. Mm-hmm. They don't belong on your taco.
2: No. On your taco.
0: That's right, on your
1: well,
0: taco.
1: Well, they don't belong on your taco either. That would be a rather messy situation.
2: I can just imagine people out there, because one's saying taco, one's saying taco. I can imagine how many people out there going, Andy, get it right.
1: There have been some SMSs. I've done my I've really tried nagging, and now I've just stopped because I don't want to be that nagging, annoying person.
0: She's had to let it go. She's had to let it go, Pinky.
2: Well, you don't have to, Shel, because everyone will ring up and put him in his place anyway.
1: Well, I'll let you guys do it, and then I don't have to be the nagging, annoying person. So I appreciate your call, Pinky.
0: But hang on. Pinky, before you go, have you ever tried pineapple on your tacos?
2: Nah, mate, no.
0: I encourage you to try it. Robbo, he wasn't against it. He ate it, he consumed it, and he was pretty happy afterwards.
2: Yeah, no, pineapple's actually a good, goes well with meat products, yeah.
0: It does, mate. So good.
1: It's a tropical taco.
0: Oh, yes. Hey, I like that.
2: Shelley, you've got a good imagination.
1: This could be the next big thing. We could market this.
2: Yeah. Hey, just picture this, right, is Andy's down the beach in his Speedos eating his tacos.
1: Yeah, well, I'm not sure if I'm ready to take the plunge into pineapples and beetroots on my tacos, but I'm glad it's working for some of our listeners out there.
2: Well, it's a spin-off, so yeah, whatever blows your hair back, eh?
0: Mate. And I'll tell you what, it's been a long time since Andy's had a pair of Speedos on. That is for sure, mate. But I used to like him for swimming in the surf because you just felt sort of freer. You could swim faster when you were body surfing in the old Speedos. But it's been a long time, Pinky. Been a long time, mate. We may not look as good in our Speedos as we did when we were 17, 18 year olds. What do you reckon?
2: Yeah, that's right.
0: Good on you, mate. Well, thank you for the call, Pinky.
2: No worries. You have a good day, eh?
1: Well, we've been focusing a lot on these football grand finals for the last week or so, but there's been another major sporting event happening in Australia that we have completely missed.
0: What? What is it?
1: It's huge. I'm going to let you know very soon.
0: Oh, okay. Can't wait. Is something I can do at home, maybe? I could take it up as an interest or a hobby or a sport?
1: If that's what floats your boat, yeah. I'll let you know about it very soon here on Vision.
0: Well, you are on Rise and Shine today with Andy and Shelley.
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7: Hey parents, if you're still trying to argue your kids into behaving, maybe it's time to try a little reality discipline. I'm Kate Ryan for Focus on the Family Australia. 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And while you're there, consider taking our free parenting assessment.
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0: Joseph O'Brien, Trust Fall. You're on Rise and Shine with Andy and Shelley. If you're just joining us, we touched on the NRL Grand Final. We couldn't avoid that. Almost, well, about 5 million people watched it on TV last night. But we also spoke to a former Australian boxing champion, Shell, about how we can use the NRL Grand Final as a catalyst to get fit.
1: Yes.
0: And I don't know about you, I got excited by that thought. Jumping off the couch, getting out there, doing something to keep fit. Now, you're telling me off air that there's an idea you've got that maybe we can all get involved in to get even fitter than we are right now.
1: Well, it's funny that you mention jumping off the couch, because there has been a huge sporting event last week that we missed. We were caught up in the AFL Grand Final and in the NRL Grand Final. Look, we missed the fact that it was the Australian Skipping National Championships last week in Darwin.
0: What?
1: We missed it.
0: Someone should have told us.
1: Yes, because how's your skipping going, Andy?
0: I don't mind a bit of a skip, to be honest. I do skipping as regular exercise. I try and do 3 minutes of skipping, have a minute break, 3 minutes of skipping. It's one of the best exercises. And as you get older, it's really good for your rhythm, your timing, your footwork, obviously, and your cardio. It turns a normal going to the gym, sitting down, pushing the weights, checking your phone. It turns a workout from that into something where you're getting nice and sweaty, you're detoxing. So big believer in skipping, Shell.
1: Well, and this is the kind of thing that we can all do at home, right? All you need is a piece of rope. It doesn't even have to be one that's sold as a skipping rope. You can just skip. And my goodness, it is quite the workout. If you haven't done it for a long time, you might find that about 30 seconds or a minute is about enough for you, which I like. I'm all for short and sharp because I don't have time to be stuffing around, getting ready, going to the gym, having a shower, getting home, you know, all of that. I'm a mum of six. I don't have time. I'm all for a short, sharp workout. So, you know, a couple of sessions of this, you know, HIIT kind of exercise, bit of jump rope, you know, morning and night, and I think you'd probably notice the difference.
0: Oh, absolutely. Now, look, these skipping championships, they're next level, Shell.
1: They are.
0: Look, and if you've never seen a skipping championship or even heard a skipping championship, here's an example of what the rope sounds like when a champion is working the rope. Listen to this. That's his feet.
1: Yeah, all that clicking.
0: Yes.
1: He's going left, right, left, right, left, right, over it.
0: This character.
1: The skipping rope.
0: This character managed to skip 228 times in 30 seconds.
1: That's ridiculous.
0: That's what we call the solo rope championship, and that's one of the many events at these skipping championships.
1: Yeah.
0: 228 skips in 30 seconds. It's almost mind-boggling.
1: In fact, they have all the Australian records there nicely listed on the Skipping Australia website, skippingaustralia.org.au. Some things have been broken this year. Very exciting. There's even a category for 50-plus-year-olds.
0: There you go.
1: You're never too old to skip.
0: And look, I have seen someone on social media, like everyone's on social media, but there was a lady like in her 60s, Shell, and she skips every day. She doesn't look her age, and she was just saying all the many health benefits of skipping, because it just keeps your cardiovascular system going and your heart pumping and obviously your muscles being nice and flexible. So, look, big shout out to the skipping champions of Australia who competed last week under the radar. We're celebrating you, but also at home, get yourself a skipping rope, as Shell said, get involved, and it can be your pathway.
1: And it's not just jumping up and down these days. No. There's cartwheels and all sorts of things involved. It's like this weird acrobatic mix of like gymnastics, acrobatics, skipping, everything. Dance. There's something for everyone when you go skipping.
0: I'm seeing full somersaults and skipping at the same time.
1: It's all there.
0: On YouTube.
1: It's all there.
0: So who knows?
1: Amazing.
0: Skipping could be your pathway into looking like Rocky, feeling like Rocky, performing like Rocky in the office, at home, in the university, school, wherever you are. We all need to get in the zone. Let's get fit. Healthy bodies, healthy minds, Shell. What do you reckon? Healthy spirits.
1: Bring it on. I'm going to go looking for a rope this afternoon and start some skipping.
0: Well, I want to hear this when you're on the rope. This is Shell, everybody, in about a week.
1: Sure. I'll get practicing. No worries. And I'll include a few cartwheels in there too for you, just for you.
0: Go, Shell. Go, go, go, go. Yep, you can do it. 228 skips in 30 seconds. That is how easy it is. Well, you're on Rise and Shine today with Andy and Shelley, and we are coming up to the national news.

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1: G'day, it's Robbo, filling in for Neil today on 2020, but you'll hear his voice with some conversations from the archives, some of the best conversations that Neil's had with a range of guests. We'll hear from the founder of Bible AI and explore the unique challenges of hiring for a Christian-run organisation. Those conversations and more coming your way today on 2020.
0: Vision National News. Balance. Fairness. Christian worldview.
2: In this bulletin, fake IDs doing the rounds in South Australia and the federal government maintaining it's not focused on the polls. Good morning, I'm Tracy Weir. New polling shows the personal standings of Prime Minister Anthony Albanese and Treasurer Jim Chalmers have fallen to new lows. Economic management was 7% higher as an issue of concern among respondents to the latest Redbridge survey. Labor MP Julianne Campbell has told Channel 9 the government is not focusing on the polls.
3: Whether it's football or politics, you have to keep your eyes firmly fixed on the match, and making sure that our eyes are firmly fixed on those two things, cost of living relief, practical things that help everyday Australians every day, as well as that responsible economic budget, are really important.
2: Anthony Albanese's approval rating fell 10% to minus 27. More Australian businesses are facing insolvency, according to the latest data. ASIC says 1,800 businesses couldn't service their debts in August. That is a 66% increase on the month prior. A fake identification scheme is causing problems for hospitality businesses in Adelaide. Teenagers are reportedly creating fake digital driver's licenses identical to those on the official MySAGov app. Police say they're working to crack down on the issue, which is also plaguing venues in Victoria. Perth Zoo is building a new triage hospital to protect endangered black cockatoos as the threat of the H5 strain of bird flu continues. Jack Fenwick has this report.
4: A $450,000 contract has been awarded for the supply and installation of four transportable buildings to isolate and treat black cockatoos at the zoo. The facility will be isolated from the rest of the zoo and will separate wild admissions from resident zoo animals to limit the potential for disease transmission. While WA has not recorded any new cases since July, 676 positive cases have been confirmed across the rest of the nation.
2: Jack Fenwick. A gospel crusade in the tiny South Carolina town of Whitmire has led to a remarkable outpouring of the Holy Spirit. Young people came to the altar in large numbers and fell to their knees in surrender without being prompted. Parents wept as they watched their children being baptised. Evangelist Jacob Ebersole, who preached to huge crowds in Africa, says it was one of the most extraordinary responses he's ever witnessed. A 5th century World Heritage listed Christian site has reopened to visitors in the Syrian city of Aleppo. The St. Simeon Church complex was repaired and restored and cleared of landmines after a decade of war and devastating earthquakes. It was built to honour St. Simeon, who sought prayerful isolation by spending the last 37 years of his life atop an 18-metre-high pillar. That's the latest news. Sport is next.
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2: Turning to sport, and the Sydney Roosters have claimed their 16th NRL Premiership in a nail-biting decider over the Newcastle Knights. Despite Newcastle leading 12-6 at half-time, a gritty second half saw the tricolours hold on for a 19-18 point victory. Roosters captain James Tedesco awarded the Clive Churchill Medal for player of the match. Coach Trent Robinson telling Nine the 33-year-old gave it everything.
6: I looked about 20 minutes to go and he was getting back on side and he was in the red, but he just kept going and going and going. He had to clean up loose balls, he had to take kick returns, and then he had to take the last tackle as well, and he just never gave up. It was such a big one for Ted tonight to captain a premiership.
2: In the NRLW, the Broncos unable to defend their premiership, going down 30 points to 6 at the hands of the Roosters. That's the latest Vision National News. I'm Tracy Weir.
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2: Time now for a look at the weather. A trough is producing showers over northeast Western Australia, the interior and western South Australia. An offshore trough in an unstable environment is driving showers over eastern parts of Tasmania and Victoria, and a storm or two over northern New South Wales. Onshore winds are pushing showers over North Queensland and the Northern Territory coasts. The capital city forecast today in Sydney mostly sunny and a top of 23. Cloudy conditions for Melbourne with a top of 19. Brisbane, partly cloudy and 28 degrees. In Perth, mostly sunny, a top of 23. Adelaide, expecting mostly cloudy conditions today and a top of 20. In Canberra, clearing showers and 19 degrees. Mostly sunny and 19 in Hobart. And Darwin, expecting a mostly sunny day with a top of 33. That's the latest news, sport and weather on Vision. 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
1: And we are so glad you are with us today across Australia, especially our Western Australian listeners. Getting up around about now, maybe the last hour or so you've been waking up. I want to highlight one of your many beautiful towns. It's called Northam. Now, Northam is Australia's largest inland town.
2: There you go.
1: And it's not just big in that sense. It's big in other senses too, Shell. It's produced 5 state premiers.
2: That is a lot.
1: For one town.
2: Yeah. What are they doing in Northam?
1: I don't know. Brain food is being consumed, I suspect. I'm going to go out on a limb and say I don't think any other town in Australia in any state has produced 5 state premiers from the one town.
2: I reckon not, but I'm happy to be corrected. If you know of another place, then give us a call.
1: Yeah. Also, it was a campsite for after World War II. A lot of Europeans migrated to Australia. 15,000 European migrants were processed through the camp outside Northam. That's a lot of people
2: who came
1: to Australia. And you know what? They all came and they all worked really hard, integrated into our society and helped to build Australia. Many of them were British, Italian, Greeks as well. And later on, the Lebanese came. I used to have a friend who used to say, the Lebos, the Greeks and the Italians built Australia. And it's so true. So many developers and so much building and infrastructure was built by people from that part of the world. So God bless you, Northam, Western Australia. Weather today, Northam got down to 8 last night.
2: That's Dina weather.
1: It is fresh and it's only sitting at about 9 to 10 degrees now, but it will reach a high of 23. That's called spring. A nice, warm middle of the day this morning, or today, I should say, in Northam. And on 87.6 FM, you get Vision in Northam 24/7. Now, Shell's wondering about what the weather will actually be like. It's sunny, perfectly sunny.
2: Oh, and go reaching, and get the washing on the line there.
1: That is it, reaching that high of 23 today. Good morning and God bless you, Northam, Western Australia.
2: Some words from the Bible now. In 1 Peter chapter 4, verse 16, it says, "But it's no shame to suffer for being a Christian. Praise God for the privilege of being called by his name." That's from 1 Peter chapter 4, verse 16. Some great encouragement.

0: Cochrane & Co, what grace can do? You're on Rise and Shine with Andy and Shelley, and it's time to play.
1: Are you ready for a challenge? Listen to the mystery sound, correctly name the Bible story, and win a great prize! Sounds easy, but is it? Rise and Shine's Bible Story Sound Off.
0: Well, it hasn't proven easy, Shell, but gee, people have been enjoying this. We've been getting lots of calls about this particular sound. Now, if you don't know what's going on here, if you're brand new to Vision and to the Rise and Shine Breakfast Show, we pretend that we go back in time or forwards in time in a time machine. We observe a Bible event. We record the sound, audio only, no video, just audio. We bring that sound into the present. We play the sound for you, and you've got to guess what Bible event this sound is from.
2: Yes, it sounds easy, but is it?
0: Well,
2: it
0: depends. Listen to the sound. Oh, I love that sound. I'm going to miss this sound.
2: It sounds like something exciting to me. I actually don't know the answer, in case you're wondering. Andy hasn't told me what the answer is.
0: No, I think it's been better radio without you knowing, Shelley.
2: Yeah, I'm sensing the excitement in there.
0: Listen.
2: And we know that there's chariots involved. That's the one little clue that you have given us. There's a chariot of some description.
0: Now, what chariot guesses can you recall from last week? It's a long time ago.
2: All right. So we've had the Israelites going into the Red Sea.
0: Tick.
2: It is not that.
0: Tick.
2: It's not Philip running up to the eunuch.
0: Ethiopian eunuch.
2: Yep.
0: Tick.
2: It's not, is it Elijah?
0: Yep.
2: Elisha?
0: Outrunning Ahab and his chariot.
2: Tick. It's not that one.
0: It's not that one.
2: Were there any other chariot guesses last week?
0: Oh, they were the main ones from last week. It's definitely a chariot story in the Bible. Which one is it? Because it is a good one. It's a great one.
2: Okay.
0: Mm-hmm.
2: Well, if you think you know what Bible story this sound is coming from, give us a call right now. 1-800-316-316. That's 1-800-316-316.
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0: Terri-Anne, you remain. You're in Rise and Shine with Andy and Shelley, and we are still playing.
1: 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Win! 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A great prize! 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
0: And if you are just joining us now, for the first time ever, we pretend we have a time machine. We either go forwards, backwards, sometimes into the present. We record a Bible event. We record the audio of that Bible event. We play it for you. If you can tell us what the audio is, you win a prize. It's that simple, isn't it, Shel?
2: Yes, it is that simple. And so we've got the sound for today. It's a pretty exciting sound. Oh, can we hear it, Andy?
0: I love it. That's better than a Barocca in the morning. Just get you going.
2: Well, we've established that there's chariots involved. Mm-hmm. Let's go to the phones. We've got Elizabeth on the phone. What do you reckon it is, Elizabeth?
3: Well, I think it's in Elisha's time when they're all in the city and they're starving.
0: Mm-hmm.
3: And then the army outside, the Arameans, they're all frightened away by the loud noises from God.
0: Oh, yes. And they hear the sound of a mighty army.
3: Yes, and the lepers come and find it, and the lepers go and tell the city that they're gone and there's food everywhere.
0: Yes, that is a great story, because the lepers decide to go out to the camp, don't they? And the camp hear the sound of a great army, and it wasn't. But is it the right answer today? Great attempt, though, Elizabeth. You be blessed today, okay?
3: Thank you. Thank you very much. God bless. Bye-bye.
2: Bye.
0: Hello, who have we got there?
4: Hi, this is Peter.
0: Peter, what do you think it is, mate?
4: I'm thinking it's the sound of the furnace, which Daniel and Shadrach and Meshach and Abednego were thrown into in Daniel.
0: Oh yes.
2: I can hear that in that sound. Listen.
0: That could be. That sounds like a Babylonian furnace to me. But the million-dollar question for you, Peter, or maybe just the book or DVD question, is it the right answer today? Bad luck, brother.
4: No worries. Thank you very much.
0: Thanks for calling in. Be blessed.
4: Thank you. Bye.
0: Very brave contestants there, both Elizabeth and Peter. Well, up next, is, you know, kids' mental health a thing? Absolutely it is. Why don't we talk to a psychologist about that, Shel, about how to make sure our kids' mental health is in a good place?
2: Yeah, I think this is important, especially at this time of year where everything gets really busy. There's end of year everything. There's exams, there's assignments. What can we be doing, not just for ourselves, but especially for our kids to help them to be in the right headspace?
0: Absolutely. And you are on Rise and Shine today with Andy and Shelley.

0: The very familiar voice of Chris Tomlin. How good it is. You're on Vision Christian Radio. This is Rise and Shine with Andy and Shelley today.
1: Well, we're joined today by Ken Carroll. Ken served his state of Australia for 18 years as a police officer, suffered an injury which caused him to retire, but he literally has landed on his feet, reinvented himself. He's now a practicing psychologist. He's one of our regular contributors here on Rise and Shine. He's a dead set legend. Kenny Carroll, welcome again to Rise and Shine.
2: Thanks, Andy. And hello, Shell and Andy. Hope you're well.
0: Yeah, great to have you with us. We talk a lot about mental health and all sorts of, you know, beautiful issues with you here on Rise and Shine. But what about the kids? Because our kids are doing it tough these days, and we're seeing the statistics that get reported on frequently on how our kids are doing it tough with mental health at the moment. You've got some advice for us to help our kids in their difficult times.
2: Well, I kind of say as a parent, you know, ask not what you can do for your kids, but ask what your kids can do for themselves.
0: Oh, for themselves, right?
1: I like
2: yeah.
1: that.
2: Yeah, yeah. I like it. So, I mean, we can kind of teach them things to be resilient, in other words. Even if they do this daily or even if they do it just weekly, these things are going to help. So the first one is to make sure your children know who they can talk to. In other words, if they need advice or, you know, someone they need a hug or depending on what age they are or whatever the case is, you know, who can they turn to? So make sure that they're aware that they know who are the people that they can connect with most. Because when things happen, that's what you need to be able to identify and recognise quickly. And sometimes children, if they don't have that information sort of preempted in their minds, they might find that a bit difficult.
1: Okay, Kenny, are you suggesting that the person to speak to is a direct, immediate family member, or do you encourage them to go outside that circle? What's your advice there?
2: Oh, look, anyone really. So particularly when, you know, if it's an issue that involves telling an adult, well, who's their adult friendship group and family group that they can talk to? And so make sure that they're aware of that, because that keeps them, that gives them a sense of safety and less anxiety.
1: I like that.
2: Yeah
0: that's okay. Important. What else have you got?
2: Okay, so having them express themselves through creative outlets, I think that's really important. So So that can be, from an emotional point of view, you know, getting stuff out, like journaling, drawing, creating art, listening to music, whatever it is, reading books, whatever it might be. So just give them a creative outlet, because that assists them there. Some breathing and calming sort of grounding techniques that they can use. So just basic breathing stuff so that they can relax kind of on the spot. The more they practice it, the better they'll get at it.
0: And the literal physical thing of getting oxygen to your brain is going to make a big difference.
2: Well, it slows. If you practice the breathing technique properly, what you're doing is you're slowing your breathing down.
0: Yeah,
2: so it slows your heart rate down, and serotonin, all that increase in your body, so to speak. So it's just better for you. Yeah.
0: Yeah, absolutely.
2: Slow deep breathing, progressive muscle relaxation is another one. And another one is just for them to sort of learn just to pause and check in with themselves about how they're feeling about things. You know, do they need time out at this point in time? Do they need a break? Do they need to go see mum and dad and talk to a friend or whatever the case may be?
1: Sounds like a consistent theme there, Kenny, of communication, that we just have to have really open and honest lines of communication with our kids and not let them become withdrawn or isolated from us in an emotional sense?
2: Absolutely. Yeah, I think you're dead right. And the last one's really just about exercise, which is, it's very, very similar to the adult ones, of course. We're just tailoring it to children, aren't we? So, exercise every day, get them outside, kicking a footy, doing stuff like that.
1: Love it.
0: The other common theme I'm seeing there is just having margin in their lives to have time to do these things, rather than racing from school to all the extracurricular activities, to just have some time to just chill, to be able to do the things that you've just mentioned.
1: Yeah. So good, Ken. Ken Carroll, the practicing registered psychologist. As always, mate, very helpful, very practical. We really value your time. Thank you so much for joining us again today on Rise and Shine.
2: Pleasure. Take care. Bye-bye.
1: And we are coming into the national news headlines now. After that, we talked to Christian commentator Carl Faze about a real moral dilemma taking place in the state of Tennessee in the United States. That's up next on Rise and Shine.
3: In stories making news, economic concerns are becoming a higher priority for voters as the Prime Minister's approval rating plunges in a new poll. Redbridge survey respondents have rated economic management 7% higher this month as an issue of concern. Anthony Albanese's approval rating fell 10% to minus 27. The federal government wants other states to follow Queensland's crackdown on illicit tobacco. Legal tobacco sales in the Sunshine State have surged by 55% off the back of an enforcement blitz. And Australian Red Cross Lifeblood is issuing a nationwide call for plasma donors. Around 15,000 donations will be needed across this month to cover the winter shortfall. And torrential rain has caused deadly flooding in Spain. At least two people have died, another is missing in the Catalonia region. To sport, in rugby union, the Wallabies have touched down in New Zealand ahead of Saturday's Bledisloe Cup game. That's the news and sport headlines. More details soon.
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0: Zach Williams and Crowder singing Still Together. You're on Rise and Shine with Andy and Shelley. There's a situation in the United States, in the state of Tennessee, involving a woman by the name of Krista Pike. She was placed on death row. I want us to listen to this unfolding dilemma.
1: It's the twist Krista Pike's legal team saw coming and warned the state of Tennessee about. The prisoner, right now fighting for life in hospital after her execution by lethal injection went horribly wrong. Here's US correspondent Lily Greer.
2: Well, what comes next for Krista Pike? That is the burning question at the moment after the state of Tennessee botched an attempt to execute the woman who has been on death row in Tennessee for 30 years.
3: Yeah, it's generating a lot of conversation, especially in America. We have Carl Faes with us. He is from Olive Tree Media. He's a Christian commentator and has the Insight podcast available on the Vision Christian Media app. Carl, thanks for joining us today.
4: Good to be with you, Andy, and Shelley as well.
3: Carl, there's a big talking point in America at the moment with this lady who was on death row and they tried to execute her, but medically it didn't happen. And now it's turned into quite the controversy. What's your take on all of this?
4: It is, Shelley, and it's sort of tragic, awful, and ironic at the same time. So Krista Pike was involved in an awful murder back when she was about 19 years old in 1996. At the time, she was at the age of 20 in 1996. The crime happened in 1995. She was sentenced to with the death penalty to execution. These things always take a long time, and in Tennessee, they do that by a lethal injection. And they gave her two lethal injections. And the kind of irony is that neither of them worked. Technically, medically, apparently, it's because they couldn't get the injection into a vein, so it went into her body, as it were, not into her veins, which means it wasn't lethal. So now she's on a ventilator in hospital, you know, and they're spending thousands and thousands of dollars and heaps of medical time to keep this poor woman alive. So the state in one department is trying to kill her, as it were. Then another department is now spending thousands and lots of time to try and keep her alive. Today, the latest news is that the Tennessee Department of Corrections Commissioner Frank Strada has just resigned because of this debacle. And you wonder how this is going to go. And I think there's two sides. One is just the awful story of Krista Pike. But the other is there is a question about is the death penalty really a good idea?
0: Yeah, it raises lots of questions, Carl. So as a Christian commentator, what is your opinion on this?
4: I mean, on the death penalty, I actually disagree with it. I always have for a long time. It doesn't bring the person who was killed back, and it doesn't stop extra crimes. And also, it's a permanent fixture. You know, there's no opportunity for redemption for this person. And this idea that, well, the Old Testament says an eye for an eye, so that's what we should do. Jesus in Matthew chapter 5 had a few other things to say about an eye for an eye. And I just think there ought to always be the opportunity for redemption. Now, that doesn't mean that she, you know, someone like Krista Pike, who was an awful crime, lured somebody into the woods and tortured and then killed her. That doesn't mean, you know, as an 18-19 year old, that's the last opportunity. And I think there should always be opportunity for someone to have some sense of redemption in their life, even if that means life in imprisonment. It doesn't mean we let people off scot-free for awful crime, but I don't know that the death penalty, the fact that it demonstrates it doesn't always work. But the other thing too is that the legal system is as failed as every human is, and they don't get things right very regularly. And I just think this is an example. I was going to say a perfect example, but that's a horrible thing to say. This is an example about where it goes wrong. And look, the other thing too to say for Shelley and Andy is that everybody that commits these crimes, you know, Krista Pike had a horrible life before these crimes. She was abused as a kid. A family was totally dysfunctional. You know, she wasn't just an average person who just decides somehow to kill people. So most people that commit crimes, this is a terrible generalization, but many of them have had crimes committed against them. Mm-hmm. And so who's the victim here? And that's a really tough space.
3: Yeah, but it doesn't excuse what they've done either. Like, you can look back on their past and go, yeah, okay, it's really sad, the things that have happened to you, but you're still accountable for your own actions, aren't you?
4: Oh, totally, Shelley. And I would hate anyone to think that I thought any different about that. And that's right. And people ought to be held to account for their crimes. But I don't think the death penalty is actually a good way to deal with crime.
0: Yeah, I find it interesting too, Carl, that, I mean, this is obviously making news all around the world in just about every Western democracy in the world, but every Western democracy in the world doesn't have the death penalty anymore except America. And I find it interesting that journalists all around the world are very interested in this because really where they live and where we live, we don't have the death penalty anymore. So it's amazing how people are fixated on what takes place in the US.
4: Yeah, they are. And the other thing, too, is that, not every state has it in America either. You know, so it's, narrowing down to a smaller group. And then, here's the irony. Here's one of the small groups that do this, and yet they can't get it right, which is just awful. I mean, then, Myron Sukumara and the two Australians that were killed in Bali, that were given life sentence in Bali, death sentence in Bali, And there was an outcry in Australia, and the outcry was redemption should always be possible.
3: Mm. Yeah, there's a lot to this, and I think we could talk back and forth either way because it's such a big, meaty topic. But we really appreciate your insights today, Carl Faze. You can catch Carl's Insight podcast on the Vision Christian Media app. Carl is from Olive Tree Media. Thanks so much for your thoughts today, Carl.
4: Shelley and Andy, always good to be with you. Thank you.
0: Great having you, Carl. Well, Shel, up next, I want us to talk about the Olympic emblem for the 2032 Olympics. We talked about it last week. There's been an update. Hold that thought. Don't touch that doll. Don't go anywhere. We've got an interesting and surprising update for you on the 2032 Olympic emblem for the Brisbane Olympics. You're on Rise and Shine with Andy and Shelley.
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0: Blessing off Lift Me Up. You're on Rise and Shine with Andy and Shelley today. And Shel, last week, I should say, we talked about the whole Olympic emblem, which they were doing it in bits and pieces. They started on the Monday. They were just releasing a little piece at a time to create some big story arc, you know, drama, suspense, so that we'd all have to try and guess what the emblem is. Well, there's been a bit of an update, hasn't there, Shel?
1: Yeah, because it was all going to culminate today. Today was going to be the big reveal of what the emblem is, except that it was accidentally leaked on Friday.
0: Who does that?
1: Well, accidents happen. I don't think it was intentional. I think it was a very bad accident. It was on a YouTube video that got put up. It was taken down 12 minutes later, but the cat was out of the bag. Or should I say the cockatoo was out of the bag.
0: Oh, so that's the emblem?
1: Yes, it's okay. A cockatoo's head.
0: Okay, well, I'm happy that it's not a kangaroo or an emu because I just thought that's just too cliche because they're in our coat of arms.
1: And a koala, all of those.
0: Look, I did like the idea of a yowie on there, I've got to say. One of our listeners, Adam, suggested a yowie. So the old cocky's got the nod, hey?
1: I actually really like it because it's a silver-crested cockatoo, so with the yellow spikes, except that they've got them as pink. But it's in the shape of Queensland. Have you noticed that, the spikes?
0: Yeah, well, the Olympics will be held in Queensland.
1: Yeah.
0: But having said that, it's not my first choice, but at least it's not an emu or a kangaroo, which is way too cliched, as I said. But look, I saw a very funny meme over the weekend, Pauline Hanson's head instead.
1: Yes. People have been having a lot of fun with the AI on this, or taking the pieces as they were revealed and making them into ibises. You know, there's a lot of denial out there. Everyone wants a bin chicken as part of the logo.
0: Well, I've seen a meme someone showed me just recently with the bin chicken on a bin.
1: Yeah.
0: The ibis on the bin. So that was pretty funny. So yeah, a bit of a pin in the balloon, hey, a deflating moment that today's supposed to be the big reveal and it's already happened a few days ago. 12 seconds, you reckon, that's all it took?
1: No, 12 minutes.
0: 12 minutes. But even that's not that long, is it?
1: No, it isn't. But someone saw it and they screenshotted it and the cat was out of the bag. But I think it's a good logo. I like it because I think it really says Queensland. Like, you travel around a lot of Queensland, you're going to see the cockatoos. And it is something unique. Like you say, it's not the cliche kangaroo or whatever.
0: It's true.
1: And I think it's beautiful. I think get the word out there about our beautiful bird life that we've got here in Australia.
0: And look, there could be a few jobs for people during the Olympics dressed up as cockatoos. Watch this space.
1: Yeah,
0: there's
1: a whole lot.
0: We might see human cockatoos wandering around the Brisbane Olympics in 2032 now. Who knows? But, Shel, this is actually our last break of the day. Normally, we would talk to the host of 2020. Today, Robbo is doing the best of. So we thought, oh, we've already had Robbo on the air once today, haven't we? He was talking about his taco experience at my house on Saturday night. So I'm going to take this opportunity to say thank you, Shel, for coming in the last 6 days. It's been a joy. And thanks for bringing your son Luke in today. He's got a day off school today. And Luke played Beat the Toaster. He almost had the win too. And it wasn't too far off, was he?
1: Yeah, he did pretty well. And he did well making us coffees all morning too. So he's very helpful to have around.
0: Great milk frother. He frothed the milk on my tea latte. Very, very good. But as we just said, it is time for us to say goodbye.
1: Yes. Thanks for having me, Andy. It's been lots and lots of fun. I'm thinking of kicking Phil out.
0: No, I'm not going to. That's a Freudian slip.
1: No, I'm definitely not to. I am called to be a homeschool mum. That is my thing. You are.
0: And look, she's a great mum too. But when you say that, I think, well, maybe we could arrange an event. Sort of like WWE. Maybe a little bit of wrestling, you know, winner takes all.
1: Phil would still win.
0: And I could play the ABBA song, the winner takes it all. And look, it'd be fun. It'd be a great YouTube moment, a good social media experience, I think.
1: Well, fun is one way to describe it. I don't think it would happen. But no, Phil would still win that anyway. But we love Phil, and you will be pleased to know that she'll be back tomorrow morning and I'll be enjoying my sleep in as well. Thanks for having me.
0: She sure will be back. And you enjoy your day, everyone listening across Australia right now. Up next, we've got Robbo hosting the best of 2020. You're on Rise and Shine with Andy and Shelley.

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1: In this bulletin, investigations ongoing into a suspected terror attack on board an Israeli-bound plane and Roosters fans celebrating. With more, I'm Tracy Weir. Anti-terror police are combing the background of a Fly Dubai co-pilot who tried to hijack a jetliner bound for Israel after it was revealed he spent 3 years studying in Australia. Terrorism expert Michael Zakulin says they will be anxious to determine if he was radicalised here.
2: So they'll be looking at the individual's devices, social media footprint, in an effort to determine, you know, who they're talking to, when they were talking to them, and try and determine if there are first any links to anybody, other people or groups.
1: The plane landed safely in Saudi Arabia. The Victorian opposition has unveiled plans for up to 10 transit lounges in hospitals across the state to get patients out of emergency rooms quickly. Jess Wilson says it's unacceptable that people are stuck in waiting for hours in an emergency department with hospital beds held up by patients ready to be discharged. The transit lounges will be used by discharge patients waiting to return home, freeing up the beds faster. A Melbourne church has been targeted by a sophisticated scam in which its pastors' voices have been cloned to ask its members to donate money. Head pastor of Crossway Baptist Church, Dale Stevenson, posted a warning saying that even the pastor's correct phone numbers are shown as the caller.
3: Two separate pastors have had their voices cloned, and then those voices have been used for a phone call and a real-time conversation. And then the cloned voice asked for money to be transferred. The other example was where one of our pastors' voices had been cloned and used to speak to somebody under the age of 18 on a phone.
1: Crossway says it never calls anyone underage or makes cold calls seeking donations. Members of Crossway or any other church who receive suspicious calls should contact their church immediately. Whales and dolphins are increasingly at risk of serious injuries from vessel strikes. The International Whaling Commission is pushing for safer shipping routes and slower vessel speeds. Senior naturalist Isabel Taylor says the amount of injuries being recorded is concerning.
4: There were two adult whales that had historical and severe vessel or propeller scarring, and another adult that had its right fluke blade missing. On top of that, two calves with fresh propeller marks and scarring.
1: The Commission says migration paths of humpback whales in particular puts them at high risk along Australia's east coast. The New Zealand Prime Minister wants to introduce passport-free travel between his country and Australia. Christopher Luxon has set the Cricket World Cup in 2028 as the deadline to trial the initiative. Passport-free travel for citizens of Australia and New Zealand was stopped in 1981. That's the latest news. Sport is next.
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1: Turning to sport, in the NRL, Daly Cherry Evans has etched his name into Roosters folklore, kicking the match-winning field goal in the Tricolours 19-18 grand final triumph over the Newcastle Knights. The veteran playmaker was ice cold when it mattered most against Newcastle, slotting the decisive point in the 70th minute. Despite having to wait 14 years for his second premiership ring, DCE says he never lost hope.
5: I've been chasing that moment and that feeling my whole career. I've said that openly. I know it might seem from the outside looking in, there was definitely rocky times, but there was always an internal belief that this was going to get done this year with this special group.
1: The Roosters also claiming the women's trophy. And in the AFL, the trade period opens today. The Saints expected to demand Geelong's first-round draft pick and a player in any trade for contracted ruckman Rowan Marshall. That's the latest Vision National News. I'm Tracy Weir.
0: For some listeners, it may seem we've changed things around this week, but there's a good chance that it's actually just your watch that's changed. With daylight saving in New South Wales, Victoria, Tassie, ACT and South Australia, listeners in those states will have noticed Vision's programs are all 1 hour later than they were. But one thing